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2: We're in a locked drop box. And the clerk who's in charge of all of this says we had breakdowns in our system. Somebody should have gone in and made sure that everything was taken out of that drop box. We fell short of our responsibilities, but we are committed to improving election security.
3: Well, I think as their punishment, they should have to ban drop boxes.
2: I'll second the amendment. Yes, I like it. I know President Trump would certainly go along with that.
4: He loves that because he, you know, he was robbed of many elections during his time, according to Donald Trump.
2: So are you opposed to the idea of eliminating drop boxes?
4: I don't really care, to tell you the truth. I don't think there's a big problem out there with drop boxes for the most part, Mark. I know the president wants to make everybody believe that elections were stolen from him when they were not. But I'll say what I said. First of all, you've got to go and have many, many safeguards. And if we, as a society and electorate, deem drop boxes wrong and fraught with fraud, we should eliminate them. But if the drop boxes are working in different places, they work. And some places, apparently, they don't work. So I'm not ready to throw them all out at once just because Donald Trump wants us to do that.
2: If there had been some county races on the ballot, 596 votes could have been a very significant number of votes. Let's say it's a district court judge, county attorney, the county judge. Then what? What do you do in May when you discover that you didn't ever count these ballots?
3: Well, and I would be curious if they would be honest about it, if they would take a look at it and say, "Oh, this would have messed the election up. We just won't ever let anyone know that we found these."
2: It's possible they might try to conceal it. 512-836-0590. In Georgia, Mayor Ron Shenick has fired the entire police department of his town of 1,000 people. That's all 10 employees and police officers.
4: You don't mess with his wife. Apparently there are some things on Facebook said against his wife. And
3: well, go back to the beginning. Okay. His wife used to work for the city.
4: Clerk. She was a clerk.
3: And it was alleged that she was creating a hostile environment. So she was fired. However, she was still going in there and gaining access to the personnel records. I don't know what she was doing with it, but you had some of the police officers file a complaint that she was still in there getting access to information that she shouldn't. And that's what started all of this.
4: Yeah. He got mad and fired them all. I don't know how they're functioning as a community without a police department, but apparently he thanked them and wanted them to move along. But seems like it was too much by the police. It wasn't too much by the mayor. It wasn't thought out, because you can't do that for a small city. Eliminate the police department in your town and eliminate every one of them.
2: Just days before the firing, the mayor, the police chief, and the town attorney held a news conference claiming all of the disputes had been resolved. We had an open dialogue, good faith, meditation, and mediation, all is well. And then the mayor turned around within a day or two and he fired everybody in the police department. So that leaves the county sheriff's office now in charge of policing and watching out for the bad guys in this community.
3: Bad luck for the mayor. Extremely bad look. If your wife was causing issues, then she probably needed to go. Why were you still allowing for her to come in and put her hands on stuff that she shouldn't have access to? And then instead of saying, "Hey, wife, you can't come to work anymore because you don't work here," he decides to just fire the people that complained about it. Doesn't make much sense. Not a good look for that mayor.
4: No.
3: We'll see if how his reelection goes.
2: Particularly when his city has to start writing checks to those fired officers. 512-836-0590. Back during COVID-19, North Carolina Democrat Governor Roy Cooper released 3,500 prison inmates early. He said,

0: We want to try to limit the spread of COVID-19 in our state prisons. They went out and 48% of them reoffended. They committed new crimes. 600 of them were charged with violent crimes. 18 of them were charged with murder after early release from prison in North Carolina.
1: Yeah, they might have limited, Mark, the spread of COVID, but they increased the crime scene around there. Yeah, that's not good at all. And I was not in favor when we had a lot of municipalities saying, we let people out early. Well, here in Austin, we let everybody out because we have a DA that doesn't like to put people in jail. But it's always a bad idea to do that, to say, you've got this, you've got that, we're going to let them out. A lot of these people, Mark and Melinda, once a criminal, always a criminal.
2: To me, there are 18 murders, 18 individuals or more, because these, I don't know how many they killed at one point. But that's victims that are on Cooper's hands. They should have been behind bars. He let them go and unleashed 600 of them, aggressive felony charges. You unleash that onto your state or wherever it is that they went on to do this. How do you live with yourself knowing that you are a part of their crimes? Because had you not released them, they would have been behind bars. They wouldn't have committed these.
0: Yes. One mother whose son was murdered says, I hold Governor Roy Cooper personally responsible for my son's death. And the guy who murdered my son had a long record of very violent crimes when he was released during COVID-19. Cooper is running for the U.S. Senate in North Carolina.
2: That's going to be a hard one to explain to the voters.
0: Yes, it will. 512-836-0590. 313 now, Mark, Melinda, and Ed.
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6: Mark, Melinda, and Ed.
0: David is calling from Waco on the story about the artificial intelligence now being used in conjunction with security cameras at Kai Charter Schools here in Austin. And this is a system that they say will detect guns on campus very, very rapidly. David, good afternoon. Welcome to KLBJ.
17: Yes, I'm a safety director at a kind of mid-sized school, public school here in Central Texas. I heard your comment about the AI, and we've actually been using it for a little over a month, and it worked tremendously. It's a definite game changer for us.
1: It will detect guns in schools. How does it work, the one you're using?
17: We've tested it weekly. It's just trained to look for movement, but also it sees an object that potentially looks like a gun and somebody holding it away or pulling it out of a holster or pulling it out of a bag. And then ours works exactly what you were talking about. The AI sends a feed to a human at a control center, and then they send an alert to us. We actually get a picture of what the person looks like, and it tracks them through the building. It, not only does it do gunshot detection, it also can detect a fight. It can detect if someone's fallen. It can do a lot of different things.
0: And David, that is scanning the exterior and interior of the building?
17: Yes, wherever you have cameras, and that's one of the things that's really nice about it, is that it will connect to your existing cameras. You don't have to go out and buy additional cameras if you have a pretty robust camera system. And most schools have exterior cameras and also have interior cameras.
0: And as far as you know, no one has been able to beat it so far, sneaking one pass that went undetected?
17: No. We haven't had an incident with a gun. And we've never had one on one of our campuses. This is just something that we've got a lot of things in place, and we just decided this was kind of the icing on the cake because it protects your exterior. That's one of the biggest things, is that if somebody gets out of a car with a rifle or a gun and they start towards your building, then they never get in.
6: Every afternoon, 2 to 4 on News Radio KLBJ.
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0: Great to have you with us at 3:15. Tiger is producing. The city of Austin has spent $35 million on outside attorneys since 2020, according to KUT in a new report out today.
2: It really does make you wonder what the internal attorneys do.
1: What do they do?
2: Anything.
1: Yeah.
2: I know that the city says, well, we have to hand it over to the outside law firm so that we don't look like there's a conflict of interest or this or that. Well, I would think almost everything that would be coming to the city of Austin in regards to a lawsuit would be considered conflict of interest. So I'm asking, why do you even bother to have an internal legal counsel if, A, anything they do would be considered a conflict and you're just going to go outside to outside attorneys to begin with? And then the other part of that is you rack up a big bill because these firms can say, oh, well, we need more time or we need to do this. And of course, every minute counts.
0: Yes.
2: When you're talking about attorneys, they're charging you for it.
0: Yes.
1: Sure. Yeah.
0: Austin attorney Scott Hendler says that when you hire these outside firms, you do create an incentive for more and more fees. Large legal contracts create incentives for private lawyers to prolong litigation to maximize the billable hours, just as Melinda noted. He says this can delay settlements. It costs taxpayers more money and more money. He says many cities successfully handle civil rights and police misconduct lawsuits using their own in-house attorneys. And Austin previously used to be able to do that, but now we're going outside more and more and more.
1: And Mark, these examples are just totally outrageous. The example of a lawsuit where they went to the Austin Police Department, incorrectly believed an armed suspect was inside a house. $23,000 in property damage. They had the opportunity to settle the case, but instead they went and got an outside firm at the cost of $609,000 to handle the case. And then they approved $350,000 settlement for $23,000 in property damage and all that money to outside lawyers. It's nonsense. It's nonsense. Mike Siegel, the city councilman, says we got to shore up we got to get more attorneys. And he's right. You've got to get more attorneys, more litigators. But it's just ridiculous to farm these cases out at these high costs. And these lawyers will start twiddling their thumbs. And here come the billable hours, billable hours, billable hours. This is outrageous. $35 million since 2020.
2: Well, I would like to ask Councilmember Siegel, if we do ramp up the number of attorneys that we have within the city, how does that help when you're also saying there's conflicts of interest, or we seek outside counsel because they specialize in something that I guess our internals don't do? Just beefing it up doesn't take away those things. Again, if you're going to say it's a conflict of interest, and I would imagine every lawsuit against the city, it's a conflict of interest to have the city represent themselves. But that's what they're supposed to do.
0: Here are the numbers, 512-836-0590. Let's go back for just 1 second to that settlement that they approved yesterday that Ed just highlighted. We've talked about this case many times. This was in South Austin. The SWAT team was dealing with a bad guy in a neighborhood across the street from the bad guy. The SWAT team ended up breaking through the front door along with DPS SWAT of these homeowners and doing damage to the interior of the house as well. The homeowners said to the city, give us $23,000 for the total damage. That's all we're asking for. And the city started fighting them over that and kept adding money to the outside lawyers to keep fighting against this. $609,000 ultimately for outside lawyers. And yesterday, the city council said, okay, that's enough. Let's settle it for an amount up to $350,000.
2: You're talking almost $1 million that could have been settled for less than $25,000.
1: Right.
0: Yes.
1: That is mismanagement. That is preposterous. That's our tax dollars. Kapoof.
0: All right, 512-836-0590. In Minnesota, a key person in the fraud scandal up there for Medicaid has cut a plea deal. He will have no jail time in this case on the condition that he helps catch his partner in crime in this fraud. So this man, who is from Somalia, will avoid jail time in the case that's being described by Minnesota officials as their largest state fraud case that they've ever handled in the Medicaid system.
2: $11 million, and it was not lost on me who made this agreement,
0: mm-hmm.
2: and that would be the Minnesota Attorney General Ellison. I do not understand how you would even go about explaining to the people that this was in any way justice. The man just helped steal $11 million, and you say, we'll call it even. Just go ahead and let us know where your buddy is.
0: And his buddy was allowed by a judge in Minnesota to keep his U.S. passport. He has a wife and kids in Kenya. He's gone. This guy's not going to help him find that guy. That guy is gone for good with his part of the money. So this guy's getting a sweetheart deal to pretend like he's helping them catch his friend.
1: Yeah, this guy's back in Kenya, Somalia. He's somewhere in Africa. He took the money and left. What a sweetheart deal this guy gets.
0: This guy also has agreed to repay $2.2 million in fraudulent proceeds. And the state of Minnesota says we're going to put him on a payment plan to pay back $2.2 million. He won't make that much money in the rest of his life.
2: What does that even look like? Yeah. Or what are you paying him monthly?
0: Right. Yes. They'll never see that $2.2
1: million. No.
0: 512-836-0590. In Houston, Channel 13 says a man was arrested after leading Harris County Sheriff's deputies on a dangerous high-speed chase after a large parking lot takeover near I-45 in the Houston area. This guy was a part of the takeover involving 100 cars. He tried to get out of there when he saw the cops arrive on the scene.
2: Hey, here's a little tip for you fleesters. Check your gas tank before you go.
0: Yeah, his Dodge ran out of gasoline.
1: Mm-hmm.
0: He was flying as he tried to get away, sometimes doing more than 100 miles per hour. After he ran out of gas, he jumped out and started running, but they chased him down and caught this guy.
1: Yeah, they caught the guy. This is dumb. And, you know, these takeovers are scary. Because what if you go to that location where a takeover is being, you didn't know what's coming, and here you go, what have I done? And you're in the midst of this craziness. And we've all seen videos of the crazy activities they do with the wild driving, people jumping on top of cars, people mm-hmm. being flung over cars, and people being hurt and killed.
0: And this was more than 100 cars.
1: Yeah, 100, which is a lot, which is dangerous. Bad scene.
0: Yeah, that's one of the bigger ones that I've heard of.
1: Yeah.
0: 512-836-0590. A Colorado school district is now being sued. The claim is they discriminated in their discipline of an Asian student. She recorded two classmates using racist language, and she shared that ultimately with a black student who then posted the video online, and it took off. Lots of people saw it. It spread like wildfire. But the lawsuit says the Asian student got a far different level of punishment, while the African-American student received no punishment.
2: Well, and to me, it's more concerning if what is being alleged here is that the school officials, the attorneys are saying that the school officials said, well, we can't do anything to the girls that spread it online because we have to look through everything through a culturally responsive lens. So if they truly said that, they set themselves up here to say that they were discriminating based on race.
0: The Asian student was suspended for 2 months.
1: Wow.
0: And they were very close to expelling her for recording these two fellow middle school girls, one white, one Hispanic, using the N-word multiple times in a video. I guess word got out about it, and this African-American student approached this Asian girl and said, can you shoot me a copy of that video? And then she turned around and posted it, and that's what really erupted in controversy.
1: Yeah, social media. That's where it all started to get in trouble. And it doesn't sound like it's fair at all, because it seems like the person who posted this high voltage and highly emotional thing, unauthorized by the participants, would be facing more trouble than the person who said, "Yeah, here it is." But I think they both should be punished. Everybody should be punished, but it seems like it's unfair.
0: And that's what the attorneys for the Asian girl are arguing: race should not matter. It should be blind justice, equal treatment for all under the law. 512-836-0590. You can weigh in with your thoughts. 327 now. Mark, Melinda, and Ed with you on KLBJ.
6: Be sure to catch Mark and Melinda on your way home this afternoon.
0: If you're open to the public, you allow in-person payments at your physical location, you must accept cash. That's the essence of a bill filed today in the United States Senate.
2: It's crazy to me that we have to have a bill that says you have to accept the currency that we've had along forever.
0: Let's go to Heather. What are your thoughts on this proposal?
19: So one of the things that people aren't necessarily looking at is small businesses, a business that maybe only does 30 to 50 transactions a day. The fees that are associated with having to have the armored car service, having to have the bank account, there's a lot of fees that are associated with taking cash and being able to take a credit card where you only have to pay 0.5% of whatever that sale is to the credit card manufacturer is much easier for small businesses to make a profit.
2: Wait, hold on. Are you saying the banks that you maybe have your business account with, they charge you for the cash that you get?
19: Yes, you have to have the armored service to pick up, and you have to pay for like a change order.
0: Are you a small business owner, Heather?
19: I used to be. I'm not any longer, but I am very familiar with the fees that you would have to pay, because not every bank has one of the coin counter machines. They send it out, and there's a fee associated with that.
0: What is your estimation as to the percentage of customers who want to pay in cash?
19: I can only speak to where I'm working now, which is a food eatery area inside of a business. And I would say in a month, maybe 4 people. And what I typically do, if they don't have another way to pay, if cash is all they have, I just let them have it.
0: The meal is free?
19: Yeah. I mean, we're not talking about big bills or anything of that nature. That's why I'm not going to tell you where I work.
20: I was going to say, I wouldn't mention that, Heather. You're going to have a whole lot of people that only have cash coming.
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0: Hope you're having a great afternoon. Thanks a lot for joining us. President Trump issued an executive order that takes effect July 1st of this year. It puts a cap on the amount of money students can borrow for loans to go to college, primarily for graduate school programs. But a group of Democrats in the Congress have announced they are introducing a Congressional Review Act resolution to repeal that executive order and that final rule by the Federal Department of Education that's designed to hold down exorbitant costs for kids in college.
2: I'm not sure how they're going to explain that they are really working on affordability when they're fighting against having a tuition cap or these programs that have been for the loan repayment that discontinues interest for a million years and right. You can never really pay it off. I don't know how you say we're fighting for affordability, but you're doing the opposite, at least in this proposal that you want to pass.
1: There's got to be something done about this, and we've got to have a rework of all the federal rules because it's ridiculous. How many horror stories do you hear? People knowingly and willingly take these loans, but after 10, 15, 20, 25 years and they're still being sacked with these, that's the system that doesn't work. It doesn't work, or it doesn't work for anybody except the universities who reap the money and get the money from it.
0: These Democrats claim that the cap on the loan amount will affect public service jobs like nurses, teachers, and firefighters. Now, remember, this is a cap on loans for graduate school and professional school, PhD level. And they're saying, look, you're going to keep people from going to graduate school, upper level school for nursing, teaching, and firefighting if you put a cap on these loan amounts.
2: Well, I'm not sure how many firefighters go on to get their doctorate. It's really not about your education once you get on the team. It's about building and moving up. And as far as nurses and teachers, again, you can be a teacher without your graduate. It is, or your doctorate. That goes into whether or not you want to enter into the administrative part of it. That's when you will need the higher education beyond your bachelor's. For nurses, I don't know. I'm going to sit here and pretend, but I would think that for a lot of them, you can go into nursing, and then if you want to seek higher, probably again, admin level, that you would go for the other. So they're completely either not knowing of that kind of stuff, or they're just making it up to sound really good to back up them trying to stop it.
0: The Trump administration says that executive order is already having the desired effect. It says the University of California at Irvine, for example, is cutting tuition for two of its graduate-level degree programs by more than 20% after Trump announced the loan cap for graduate-level programs. And the University of Kansas will start using endowment money to offer low-interest student loan rates as opposed to relying on federal loans for graduate-level programs. So they say, mission accomplished, but now these Democrats want to blunt that momentum. Mm.
1: Again, it's a Trump initiative. That's mostly the bottom line. But again, I'll just say it. It's just ridiculous how much the cost of higher education is and how you saddle people with those costs.
0: 512-836-0590. You might remember here on the show a couple of weeks ago, we told you about a surgeon in Florida who removed a guy's liver instead of his spleen. He was supposed to take out the spleen. Now that surgeon, in a deposition as part of all of his legal proceedings, has explained kind of what was going through his mind during that emergency surgery, where he admitted now that he did take out the liver instead of the spleen.
1: Well, this is sort of frightening. The doctor said he became emotionally overwhelmed during the operation and couldn't tell the difference between the two organs. It was a very complicated surgery. There was a lot of blood down there. But to say he became emotionally overwhelmed, don't you think the surgeon would have said, taken a step back and said, ladies and gentlemen here, I need your assistance. I'm emotionally overwhelmed. We need some more help, or you need to help me. That would be the common sense deal.
2: Yeah, it doesn't invoke a whole lot of confidence when you have a surgeon say he became emotionally overwhelmed in doing a surgery. Not every surgery goes as planned. There are probably complications more than we would like to acknowledge. If you can't handle that, you shouldn't be in a room where someone's lives depend on you keeping it together.
0: This guy is facing a manslaughter charge from the state of Florida, and he's being sued in civil court by the survivors of this 70-year-old man who was on a vacation in Florida and suffered tremendous pain. He went to the ER. They said, you need to have your spleen removed. He said, do it. He went into surgery and never came out. He died. He essentially bled to death after the guy took out the liver. 512-836-0590. Laura is on 183 at 337. Good afternoon, Laura. How are you today?
3: I am wonderful. How are you guys?
0: Very well. What are your thoughts on this loan cap for the graduate level programs?
3: Well, it is going to be an unmitigated disaster for nursing. One of the things that nurses get with higher degrees is they get their nurse practitioner license. And we have had basically a collapse of physicians, and the ones that are left are struggling so hard to keep up with everything. They work incredibly hard, but most physicians have mid-level practitioners that practice underneath their license. Many of those are nurse practitioners with either master's degrees or doctorate degrees. Mm-hmm. They also have physician's assistants within their same level. But the biggest problem we're going to have is when we don't have nurses with master's degrees, because a nurse must have a master's degree in order to instruct new nurses. The reason we have
0: Laura, you broke up just a little bit. I'm sorry to interrupt. You broke up when you started to say the reason we... Could you start over?
3: Yes, sir. The reason we have a nursing shortage comes down to one thing. It has nothing to do with people not wanting to become nurses. It has to do with an incredible shortage of nursing instructors. You must have your master's degree to be a nursing instructor. So without teachers to give the classes, the students can't get the classes they need in a timely manner. And the problem with our master's level nurses that do become teachers is they're paid about 50 to 60% of what they could make if they worked as a nurse in the field. So most of our teachers, instructors, are married and don't need the higher income, or they're retired and at the end of their career. And the biggest reason nurses can't get through the system in a timely manner is because they can't get the classes they have to have. So if we stop helping people get their master's and doctorate, we're not going to have teachers, so the nursing shortage will get much worse, and we're not going to have providers to see patients.
2: So, Laura, I'm trying to figure that out with this. What was proposed, would there would be a cap on the amount of money you could borrow, but also trying to cap how much these universities are charging. How does that impact what you just laid out for being the nurse shortage?
3: Well, if a nurse can't get their master's degree, then there's no teacher. So we have to be able to help people get their master's degree or their doctorate degree in order to become teachers to not make our nursing shortage any worse. Yeah. And we don't need, I mean, I've been an RN for a very long time, worked with a whole lot of nurses from other countries. But had we had the nursing people that are here in the States could get through classes, we wouldn't need to import anybody.
0: Laura, this story that I have does not set the maximum amount of money that can be borrowed for a master's program, say in nursing. What does that cost run, generally speaking? What would that take?
3: It's so wide and so varied depending on which school you go to. But my daughter-in-law just got her doctorate, and it was very expensive, probably around $20,000 a semester. And the problem, too, is that if a nurse gets their master's or their doctorate to go into teaching, which I don't know anybody does that, because you make about 50% to 60% of what you could make working on the floor. Most people get their higher degree to what's called a mid-level provider, crucial for our medical care.
0: Are you concerned that Trump has set this cap too low and it's going to cut off the supply of master's degrees in nursing?
3: Absolutely. Absolutely, because these people can't get funding, and they're not going to go. And the problem is it's going to greatly increase our nursing shortage.
2: Okay, well, I just kind of looked up to see what the caps are. And for professional degrees, which I'm guessing would what you're talking about, they're capped at $50,000 annually. That would cover the $20,000 per semester.
3: So if it's $50,000 annually, that might work. But if we were doing this really intelligently, we wouldn't be charging people anything to get a higher degree in nursing, because we would solve our provider problem. We would also solve our teacher problem, which would in turn solve our nursing shortage problem in probably 4 short years.
0: Why don't the colleges do that?
3: Money, I'm sure, but it would be very long-sighted of our government to fully fund anybody that wanted to hire a nursing degree, because they are now the providers. But if you can't get them through school without the teachers, and the teachers don't make anything, nobody's going to go into $200,000 debt to make $50,000 a year. So we need to get nurses through and get their master's degree so they can become teachers, so they can provide the classes to get people who want to be regular floor nurses through their classes so they can get their degree in a timely manner. There's people that are getting an associate's degree, which is supposedly a two-year degree. It takes them 6 to 8 years to get it because they can't get the classes.
0: How many master's degrees do we need to crank out annually in Texas to be in good shape?
3: You know, that would be hard for me to say, but the place where I work, we have one physician and we have, I think, about 12 mid-level providers. And there's no way we could provide the care that we provide without those mid-level providers. They're fabulous and they're relatively inexpensive compared to a physician. And they can do many of the things that a physician does to free that physician up to do the higher level management, the more complicated patients. So I think it's very short-sighted of our entire financial system to basically tie the hands of the nursing profession because we are what will save the future.
0: Laura, thank you for weighing in with that insight. We appreciate it.
3: You're welcome.
0: You have a good day, Laura.
3: All right. Too, sir.
0: Bye-bye. 512-836-0590. Get in here and join the discussion. 345, Mark, Melinda, and Ed.
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29: Recently, some metal rails and loops were installed by someone on a nearly dozen planter boxes near 6th Street and Brazos. Downtown Austin Alliance says
0: It had no part in the installation. It is also curious as to who added the deterrence, if you will, to keep the homeless away.
1: You know, I don't know if it's just homeless. I mean, they also kind of look like those things that people would put up to stop people with skateboards from, you know, grinding up the sides of planter boxes with their tricks and whatnot.
0: Sure.
1: But I would think that this would be fairly easy to track down, or at least get an idea. There's surveillance cameras all over downtown Austin.
0: Either the city did it, and the city doesn't want the general public to know that they had something to do with it because it goes against the activist narratives about letting the homeless go anywhere they want.
1: I could believe that.
0: Or it was one of the business owners downtown that did it out of frustration. Well, damn you, city. If you're not going to enforce this camping ban and keep the hobos away from my front door, well, then I'm going to install these things to protect my building.
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15: We were talking yesterday about the guy who murdered 3 and wounded 15 on 6th Street in that terrible shooting on March 1st, and how he should have had his citizenship revoked years ago because of his violent criminal record before that deadly shooting. Now today, Fox News is reporting the Department of Justice at the federal government is moving against 12 individuals to revoke their citizenship. This is denaturalization. It's rarely used. It's a complex process, but it will strip them of their U.S. citizenship.
6: Well, the 12 that they're looking at, they say pretty much lied on their citizenship application. They did not reveal that they had ties to terrorism or had committed violent crimes and were wanted for that, or fraudulent conduct was found during them doing the application. Absolutely, that should be cause for denaturalizing them because they lied in order to get the naturalization. So therefore, that should make it void.
10: There's got to be a mechanism, and there's a mechanism now. It's not ever used. It's been a long time since, I know, the Trump administration, the first term he did. Yeah, we need, if you can recognize these people who we granted naturalization, who do violent things, who do bad things, yeah, by all means, we need to get them out of the country. Because those are the people who become terrorists. They hang around. They do bad things. And we naturalize them. And they disappear. And, yeah, we've got to have the mechanisms there.
15: These 12 individuals come from a range of countries, including Iraq, Somalia, China, and India. Acting Attorney General Todd Blanche says we've got a broader push underway to aggressively enforce immigration and citizenship laws. I didn't see what was the reason they picked out these 12 to go after them. There are 24 million naturalized citizens in the United States right now. 24 million. And critics are already popping up saying, you have just injected a tremendous amount of fear and anxiety in all 24 million of those people.
10: There should not be fear and anxiety if you do the right thing. If you're a naturalized citizen and are a good citizen. You have nothing to fear.
6: If you did not lie on that application and you sincerely came here seeking a better life, there is no fear. The only fear for those that were running from charges back home, like murder,
15: mm-hmm.
6: or just out and out lied.
15: In the last 30 years, the Department of Justice has only brought 305 of these kind of cases to revoke the citizenship of someone who had become naturalized.
10: Yeah, it's such, I'm sure, many, many hurdles you have to go through and just the levels of what they did bad. But if they do really bad things, we got to get them out. We do have to get them out. And I don't think they really, how do you defend if someone does really, really, really, really bad things to, if they become, when they're a naturalized citizen?
15: Just the News is reporting that Director of National Intelligence Tulsi Gabbard has ordered an internal investigation into allegations that U.S. intelligence agencies mishandled or suppressed information related to foreign countries meddling in the 2020 election cycle. This information was withheld from President Trump at the time, particularly a strong case against China and a case against Venezuela. This was also withheld from Congress at the time and obviously withheld from the public, specifically by members of the CIA, according to these internal documents.
6: And those members of the CIA need to be brought to be held accountable for this, because you essentially were deciding how this country was going to respond or not respond to this by keeping that information to yourself.
15: The CIA concluded that China had accessed voter registration databases in multiple states.
10: Huh.
15: That information was intentionally withheld from President Trump's daily briefing from the CIA.
10: Why?
6: You got
10: Why was that withheld? Why was that withheld?
15: Because some people in the CIA did not want to see Trump get reelected.
10: I think if they had the database they just had that. They don't know who people were going to vote for, Mark. It makes no sense to me. But if they do something so egregious, that affects the Dems and the R's in state by state or whatever.
15: All right, let's go to Alan at 353 on KLBJ. Mark, Melinda, and Ed. Alan, good afternoon. How are you, sir?
11: Hey, good afternoon, guys. Happy Friday.
15: Happy Friday. Welcome, Alan.
11: Yeah, I just wanted to say, as far as the immigration and all these policies, I traveled to Canada about 3.5 months ago for work, and I was staying there for 2 weeks. The amount of documentation I had to show them, among a lot of stuff, there were two things I had to show them. Number one is that I have health insurance, so I wouldn't go there, get hurt, and, you know, obviously they'd be responsible, or I wouldn't have a way to pay. And then the second thing was financial means to sustain myself. I had to prove those two things to go to Canada. Why can't we do anything near that?
15: Well, I think we used to do things like that, but we have gotten softer and softer in the recent
11: Absolutely
15: decades.
11: Correct.
15: Yes, yeah.
11: That's all I wanted to say. You guys keep it up.
15: Well, thank you, Alan. You have a good one. 512-836-0590.
10: Listen, the immigration thing was so lax over the last 4 years of the Biden administration. It was outrageous, and we all saw it unfolding on TV every day. And now it is under control. I don't agree with everything the administration is doing, but I want all the criminal illegal aliens out. You want a secure border. And you need things to take. You need these things with a naturalization, and we need to be diligent with what this man just said, Alan just said, when he went to Canada. We've got to be diligent about things like that, especially when people come on short-term visas or visit the country and they stay.
15: Mm-hmm.
10: Well,
15: and
10: they disappear.
6: That's part of the plan. When you have a party that wants everybody that comes here illegally to have amnesty and to stay, it's part of the plan, and it goes into this as well, making them naturalized citizens. It's part of a plan. That's why it's gotten to the point to where it is, and they've rolled back any of those requests that Canada makes.
15: We've got more coming up right ahead, right after the news on the top of the hour. Great to have you on board with Mark, Melinda, and Ed, 590 AM, 99.7 FM.
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15: Heather is with us regarding the lawsuits against the social media platforms.
13: So I just wanted to say that in a lot of the schools in AISD, they're not really enforcing the no phone policy. The kids walk around with them in their back pockets and still have a decent amount of access to them.
6: Well, I know each school district could make a determination of, could you have your phone on you but you couldn't use it? Could you use your phone when you were in the hallways changing classes and at lunch? I think the schools that have said, you know what, we don't want to see it at all during the day, that means it can't be in your pocket, it has to be away, are having the better success.
15: Yeah, that's the bell-to-bell approach. Once you enter the building, you will not access that phone. I think that's what lawmakers really intended or were hoping would be adopted by every district, but that's not playing out that way. Heather, how often does your daughter get to use her cell phone at middle school?
13: Quite a bit. So she can text me, she calls me, but I can only imagine that if the kids have access, they're smart enough to figure out how to get on them. So I would agree that the bell-to-bell policy would be a lot easier to enforce and leave a lot less to the administrators to try to figure out how do we deal with this. So my daughter just says the kids just don't listen, and then the teachers just give up.
15: Does every middle schooler in your daughter's class have a smartphone?
13: I would probably say about 90% of them.
15: Yeah, I'm not surprised. Yeah. What did you think when we said the person filing this lawsuit says that she started at age 8 with her first social media account?
13: I do think it is on the parent to monitor those things. I do also know that my daughter knows way more about her smartphone than I do and has definitely figured out ways to get around some of the restrictions that I've put on it. So it is still dangerous even when the parents are trying to monitor those types of things.
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14: Gunfire erupts in Toledo. I'm Carmen Roberts, Fox News.
16: Bullets flying everywhere. Going crazy, man. Whole lot of pandemonium.
14: Gunfire ripped through a street festival in the Ohio City, injuring several people this afternoon. This man was there, too.
16: We told him to stay. Everybody get back.
14: Several victims were rushed to hospitals, but the number and extent of their injuries is not known. Police and the FBI are searching for the people who opened fire and trying to figure out why. The U.S. and Iran exchanged fire overnight with the latest test of the fragile ceasefire. Tensions staying high in the Strait of Hormuz. U.S. military says it downed 4 Iranian drones launched toward the Strait and towards U.S. Gulf allies. Fox's Jeff Paul has more from Dubai.
17: Iran once again firing over both ballistic missiles and drones on their neighbors here in the Gulf, raising questions over the future of a possible peace deal between the U.S. and Iran. Now, U.S. CENTCOM confirming those strikes happening after its forces struck Iranian radar sites and shot down 4 one-way attack drones. U.S. officials say Iran then fired 7 ballistic missiles towards both Kuwait and Bahrain. CENTCOM confirming 6 of those missiles were intercepted and the 7th did not reach its intended target. Now, Iran continues to leverage what's happening in Lebanon. Despite a U.S.-backed ceasefire, Israeli forces and Iranian-backed militant group Hezbollah are still exchanging strikes. Iran's foreign minister says if the fighting doesn't stop in Lebanon, then the entire war could restart.
14: And volunteer searchers in Japan found the body of a missing 20-year-old Auburn University student today. The family of Weston Higginbotham said on social media that his body was discovered in a mountainous area near Kyoto, but did not reveal a cause of death. His family thanks supporters for the outpouring of kindness and support from the U.S. and around the world. 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
14: Secretary of War Pete Hegseth is in Normandy, France, to commemorate the 82nd anniversary of the D-Day landings. The secretary honored the sacrifices of American troops who helped liberate Europe during

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2: Brookings concludes that the conflicts may have undermined schools' response to exceptionally challenging circumstances.
3: Fox's Alexandria Hoff in the survey also said most board members are concerned about the influence of partisan politics. No Triple Crown winner this year, but Golden Tempo pulled ahead to victory in the Belmont Stakes today. And that call on Fox, Golden Tempo also won the Kentucky Derby, but did not run in the Preakness. And therefore, there's no Triple Crown winner. I'm Carmen Roberts. This is Fox News.
4: News Radio KLBJ Radar Weather Watch. Overcast tonight with a low of 76. We'll look for those clouds to continue to stick around tomorrow with a high of 90. Some of those clouds could end up being a stray shower or thunderstorm. And for tomorrow's overnight low, 76. That's your News Radio KLBJ Radar Weather Watch. I'm Rachel Marisay.
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7: Sandy, it says on the screen you're a teacher. I want to get your thoughts on this. There's a story in the Daily Mail about a high school teacher. She's a 10th grade English teacher, and she's quitting because of the technology. Well, she says these young minds are being destroyed by the technology. They're playing games. They're copying assignments using AI and ChatGPT, and they're not learning a thing. And she's so frustrated that she's actually leaving the profession as a result of it. Do you see some of the same things?
8: I happen to be an 11th grade English teacher, and absolutely. These kids, I can't even let, they'll ask, can I listen to music while I'm writing? No, because I've had children who have AI dictating to them through their headphones as they're writing a paper. So you can't trust them to do things online, you know, if you want to have them write their paper in a Google Doc, say. It's impossible to trust them because they can cheat. And I agree with her. That's what I mean also about the fact that they can't think because they're relying too heavily on these things to think for them. And I understand her frustration. My students have to write everything by hand. I have a student who used AI to write about her favorite place. What the heck? I mean, wow. If you can't write about yourself, ridiculous.
7: To be the devil's advocate in this conversation, Sandy, the AI is pushing our culture that direction where you don't have to think. You just have to ask the right questions in ChatGPT, and you can get a job in this country. The technology is pushing us towards a lack of focus and mindless knowledge. These kids are only doing what the technology is pushing them towards, right?
9: You're right. I mean, it is really, really cut into critical thinking. I mean, you see it among adults, but especially among young kids when their minds are still forming and, you know, they got that sponge in their head and they're not using it properly.
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16: Heather is with us regarding the lawsuits against the social media platforms.
17: So I just wanted to say that in a lot of the schools in AISD, they're not really enforcing the no phone policy. The kids walk around with them in their back pockets and still have a decent amount of access to them.
18: Well, I know each school district could make a determination of, could you have your phone on you but you couldn't use it? Could you use your phone when you were in the hallways changing classes and at lunch? I think the schools that have said, you know what, we don't want to see it at all during the day, that means it can't be in your pocket. It has to be away, or having the better success.
16: Yeah, that's the bell-to-bell approach. Once you enter the building, you will not access that phone. I think that's what lawmakers really intended or were hoping would be adopted by every district, but that's not playing out that way. Heather, how often does your daughter get to use her cell phone at middle school?
17: Quite a bit. So she can text me, she calls me, but I can only imagine that if the kids have access, they're smart enough to figure out how to get on them. So I would agree that the bell-to-bell policy would be a lot easier to enforce and leave a lot less to the administrators to try to figure out how do we deal with this. So my daughter just says the kids just don't listen, and then the teachers just give up.
16: Does every middle schooler in your daughter's class have a smartphone?
17: I would probably say about 90% of them.
16: Yeah, I'm not surprised. What did you think when we said the person filing this lawsuit says that she started at age 8 with her first social media account?
17: I do think it is on the parent to monitor those things. I do also know that my daughter knows way more about her smartphone than I do and has definitely figured out ways to get around some of the restrictions that I've put on it. So it is still dangerous even when the parents are trying to monitor those types of things.
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9: Listen, there's a slew of business owners on the east side of town. 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Now, Natasha Bajic, she is the owner of the Brass Ovaries Dance Studio. Now, she tells KVU that she showed up last week to find the mirrors all busted up, equipment damaged.
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20: Do you favor a bell-to-bell ban on the use of cell phones in all Texas public schools, or do you have objections? 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
38: I was a teacher for 21 years, elementary school teacher, and it wasn't 10 years ago that, at least in our district, the big push was BYOD, bring your own device. Got to get everybody in there. Now, I was a second, third grade teacher. That means even the little kids got to bring whatever they have. And they were push that, and now all of a sudden we're making a whole 360-degree turn on this.
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38: 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You're 20-somethings, and they are so glued to those phones. It'd be nice, you know, wean the kids off of their need for all this technology, I guess, or the devices.
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11: Less effective than what's said. So, I mean, I believe it's certainly possible. I believe there's all sorts of subliminal stuff, but is that necessary these days?
12: What does that mean, by the way, backward masking?
11: Okay. Believe it or not, there was a book on backward speech where this guy took speech like Neil Armstrong's
12: David Oates.
11: Right, and, you know, you listen to One Small Step for Man, you listen to it backwards, and it's Neil Armstrong going, I'm walking on the moon. So this is crazy. And if we're actually subliminally saying stuff backwards at the same time that we're saying stuff forwards, well, let's go talk about multiple dimensions and, you know, get off this planet. I don't know what to say. Okay.
12: Absolutely. It's fantastic. Now, when you were talking about the kind of music to heal people, how do we know you're making the right one, and you being rhetorical?
11: Well, you know, I mean, really, George, I think that any music, depending upon the time and the space and the need of the individual. Just as a real quick story, you're talking about Boulder. I used to live up at the top of this extraordinary windy road that I think was one of the 10 most dangerous roads in a place called Rollinsville, which is past Nederland. And I remember getting out of teaching at a school of sound that I was doing here in Boulder and having to drive up in a snowstorm. And I knew that at that particular time that I really needed to be focused because, you know, I didn't want to go off the road and plunge a whole lot of, hundreds or thousands of feet off the road. And I basically first started trying to put on some chill music that I had, and I started losing my focus of attention. So I basically opened up the window. I cranked the Rolling Stones as loud as possible, and it got me there. Because here's the thing. Loud music can cause the opposite. It causes the triggering of the fight or flight response.
12: That's right.
11: Which normally you don't want, but if it's late at night and you're trying to stay awake, you can bet you that that's healing under

0: circumstances.
1: That's a good point. Let's go to Louise in Louisville, Kentucky. Hello, Louise.
2: Hello, Joyce. Thank you for accepting my call.
1: Sure.
2: I have two questions. One for the guest. Why? What is the reason for the God spirit healing among the body? When you hear black spiritual music, it makes you have chills. And the second question is, does he know Florence Beatrice Price, the classical lady who wrote classical music? They play her music all the time on the U of L classical music station.
1: I'm not sure. Florence Price, have you heard of her?
0: I have heard of her, and I cannot give you a reason for why. I'd like to suggest that God spirit being in the music is a combination of the wonderful harmonies and wonderful voices, and also the intentionality and the openness to the divine, and that's what causes it.
1: And what about this spiritual music?
0: That's what I'm saying.
1: Oh, okay.
0: In other words, they're open. They're singing to the divine, and whether it is gospel or whether it's just that, I find the sacred music of throughout our planet gives me chills. And it doesn't matter the tradition. Doesn't matter if I believe in it or not. I think that these people believe in it, and it's encoded in the music. And that's the sort of thing that can change the water molecule and make mud look like a crystal.
1: What has been the most dramatic thing you've seen happen with all these things we've been talking about tonight, Jonathan?
0: George, I've seen things that, I always say that the video cameras are never rolling when the really cool stuff is. I had this one neat experience when I was down in Palenque, and I made this sound. There were about a half a dozen people, and it was a totally darkened room, and the room became illuminated. That's one example of something, but just all sorts of other things. I've seen all sorts of chronic terminal conditions disappear. But once again, who knows exactly why this stuff is? I think there are things that are occurring on a multidimensional level that far transcend any sort of explanation we can give, even if we get into quantum physics.
1: First time caller JP in Ventura, California. JP, you are up.
3: All right, right on. Hey, thanks for the thanks for taking my call this evening.
1: Sure.
3: I'm like a Led Zeppelin fan talking to Robert Plant right now when I get the chance to chat with Jonathan. It's pretty awesome. But I had a question earlier. I heard the comment that he had made about Sinatra, the bumper music that you had, and he mentioned something about encoding, and that gets me. I'm a recording engineer, so I'm in that world of like how do you inspire people, and what is that talent? What is that magic thing? And so I have Chakra Chance from 98, so it's just been one of those records that gets heavy rotation. It's a high bar as far as the sonics of that record. It just sounds amazing on a recording studio system, right? So, and I remember reading at one point that Jonathan, you said something about every time, every take that you did for that record, you projected energy into that chakra before you did that take. And I was wondering if you could just elaborate a little bit more on that. And just a side note, Somatics and John Stuart Reed would be an amazing show. And maybe if Jonathan, you have any input on Somatics or John Stuart Reed or any of those guys as well. So I'll take my answer off the air, and thanks.
1: All right, thank you.
0: Thank you. Beautiful. Four questions. Somatics. Well, the actual pioneer of somatic therapy, Dr. Peter Guy Matters, was one of my great teachers. Now, somatics is basically creating and shaping water with sound, and John Stuart Reed has been doing wonderful work. He actually studied with me for a while, and he's a wonderful scientist over in England, and he has been doing some brilliant work taking blood and then exposing blood to certain types of music with intentionality and finding that the blood actually is regenerated from it. He used one of my recordings, Reiki Chants, and found that had very, very positive effects on the music and the, not on the music, on the blood cells. And also, bottom line is he also worked with just working with intentionality on the blood cells and the regeneration of the blood cells, and it wasn't as powerful as the music with the intentionality, the intentionalized music, but it did affect.
1: Okay. All right, great. We're going to come back in just a moment on Coast to Coast AM and take final phone calls. Don't touch your dial. We will be right back.
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7: The U.S. Supreme Court seems likely to uphold laws that prohibit transgender women and girls from competing on a women's or girls' school sports teams. After nearly 3.5 hours of arguments in a pair of cases from Idaho and West Virginia, a majority of the justices appear to be, agree with the states, like the state of Texas, and that the laws can remain in place.
8: Well, I mean, states' rights, that's how it should be. I think it's absurd that there would be any state, or any governing body for that matter, that would play along with this first world problem, you know, public fetish that has become so mainstream. You're not going to other countries where they have real problems and finding a bunch of, you know, elitist liberal whites over there talking about how put upon they are because they, you know, people are misgendering them, and the Y chromosomes can't compete in physical sports against, you know, real females. It's really almost an embarrassment to the nation that we've even taken this all the way to the Supreme Court.
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11: President Biden today proposed new rules to protect 35 million Americans who work in the heat. The Biden plan calls for mandatory rest breaks and shade to be provided once the combined heat and humidity reach 80 degrees. When the combined heat and humidity reach 90 degrees, all employees must receive 15-minute paid rest breaks in the shade every 2 hours.
12: Mark, I look at this and I think, surely, they're good at employees out there, employers who can recognize when it's really, really terribly hot. To me, this is too much government to mandate this and say, okay, 15 minutes. What's the temperature, Harry? Oh, it's 89.9. Now it's 90 degrees. Everybody, rest for 15 minutes.
13: I don't think any respectable employer denies you water and shade for you to bring your body temperature back down. I don't think you have to have the government telling you to do that.
12: Yeah.
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14: He proceeded to tell me that the homeless situation in Austin is problematic.
11: And right in the middle of that soundbite, for me, was the key. The police officer said when we arrest the homeless, they're released within an hour.
12: Exactly. We have terrible policy within our cities that we encourage these camps. And Ryan Alter, the councilman who represent the area, says they've been trying to identify various areas where the city can purchase a piece of land. We've heard that so many times before. If there is a camp and you get calls about that camp, those camps should be cleared out that very day.
13: And measures put into place where they just can't come back the next day and set up again, because that's what happens. We pay all of this money to clear it up, maybe a day, maybe 2 days, and it's right back to it. So tell me, what's the point?
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1: A little bit of Jimmy Durante there for you. We're going to come back in a moment with Jonathan Goldman and take final calls here on Coast to Coast AM. On our next program, Bill Bean joins us to talk about the other side on Coast to Coast, so make sure you're part of the program. Beyond Belief, that's our television show, and you can watch all the samples by just signing up at beyondbelief.com. But if you just want a few, what do we have, Tom?
2: Well, George, we have posted three free episodes, ad-free episodes, that anybody can watch. So go to beyondbelief.com right now. They're up there. Then take advantage of that free 7-day trial, which will get you access to a whole lot of more shows.
1: We've been getting a lot of responses to folks saying, I can't get any tickets for your lunch on February 19th.
2: You know what?
1: You made a monster, Tom.
2: We've had a tremendous response, but Lunch with George and Tom is sold out. There's just no more tickets. So thank you, everyone that is attending. We're going to have a lot of fun, and we'll try to do a few more of these.
1: Okay. And I'm looking forward to that. What can we say?
2: There's not much to say. It's just everybody's so nice, and you wish you could just get everybody in, but it doesn't work like that.
1: Next time, get a bigger venue, maybe.
2: Maybe we can do that.
1: Okay, and here's something for you to relieve your stress.
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0: And welcome back to Coast. George Norrie back with our final segment with Jonathan Goldman as we talk about the humming effect, sound healing for health and happiness. Jonathan, what would you say was the point where you saw this and went, wow, it really works? What was the episode?
1: Oh, George, my memory banks are too full of all sorts of different things. I can't come up with one particular thing because I began to see so many different extraordinary events that occurred that it's a great question. I don't have a good answer for you on that one.
0: But it's unbelievable, isn't it, how it just seems to work?
1: Well, if you can rearrange molecular structure with sound, and I've seen all sorts of molecular structure being rearranged, so to speak, then I've seen all sorts of impossible things. Now, once again, the video cameras are not there, so it's hearsay, it's my telling stories or whatnot, or people saying, well, yeah, I was there and I saw that too. But, you know, perhaps something else is going on, but it does really work. It's really extraordinary. And I wanted to tell you one real quick thing, which is that I was talking with a very renowned neurophysicist who works with researching music, and I said, what's the one thing that you've gotten from all your research? And he said, well, you know, you can have all the doctors and all the X, Y, and Z telling you what music is best for you and what music has the most positive result, but there's nothing like the music that you like.
0: That's exactly right. And everybody has different tastes.
1: Exactly.
0: Everybody, let's go back to the calls. Marion's with us in the state of Washington, west of the Rockies. Hi, Marion. Welcome.
2: Hi. I don't have a question, and I don't have a lot to say, but I had to call because first I want to thank you, George, because I love your show.
0: Well, thank you.
2: And so I wish so many more people will tune in more. But I'm so excited I can hardly talk, and that's why I'm not going to say much. But I did want to say this to Jonathan that, I mean, I've been working with music all my life. I'm a dancer, and I've also been, you know, studying about the effects of music itself on the body and on the brain. And I never tried just humming, you know, one note. And I've listened to really extraordinary music, and I felt the effect of it. And tonight, I thought, well, it's not going to have that much effect on me. And when I did what you told us to do, it was phenomenal. And I've been healing an injury, a fracture in my spine, and it was so painful tonight, and I'm almost in tears. And the music that you played was so incredible also, as well as the humming. The pain went away in my spine.
0: Wow.
2: And when I did one hum, and I couldn't even do more because I felt so incredible. I just wanted to experience how I felt. So I just wanted to call and tell you, both of you, that.
0: Thank you. There you go, Jonathan, a testimony of another person.
1: George, it's real, and that's why I love sharing this stuff, because people really experience such a positive benefit, and that's my purpose, is to help, you know, bring positive benefits of sound to people. So thank you so much.
0: Let's go to your neck of the woods, Denver, Colorado. Mike's with us. Hey, Michael, go ahead.
3: George, good morning. Great to be with
0: you.
3: And, Jonathan, I have to tell you, I am so excited for this interview. There has been so many good moments in this interview tonight. Thank you for your insight and sharing this with all of us, first of all. And I had a quick, just kind of a question. So I wanted to focus my question on neural pathways. You know, they are the basis of your habits of thinking, feeling, and acting. You know, they're what you believe to be true and what you do. And, you know, I saw you said that humming, you know, the humming techniques have the ability to kind of open or enhance those neural pathways. I was wondering if you could just kind of walk us all through how that works. How does the humming open those neural pathways?
1: I have this great, thank you so much, first of all. And second of all, I have this wonderful chapter in The Humming Effect called the humming hypothesis, which I wrote when I was really in a, pardon the metaphor, but a left brain state of consciousness for an explanation, except simply it's resonance. You're resonating a part of the brain with the sound and with your intentionality. It's that simple and that profound.
0: It just seems to work, doesn't it, John?
1: George, it's crazy. I can tell you about people using it for PTSD and all sorts of other stuff. But I just like to suggest that this is something that everybody can do. Everybody can do it. And
0: it's,
1: you know,
0: easy.
1: It's easy. Try it. What do you got to lose? And it might change your life.
0: I'm still baffled at how when you pinch your nostrils, no sound comes out of your mouth.
1: I got that from a kid's book called All About Sound that I read. So only in a kid's book about sound could you find something like that.
0: Let's go to London, Ontario, out there in Canada. Marcel is with us. Marcel, thanks for calling. Go ahead.
4: Thanks for taking my call as well. On a side note, having chanted Om for many years, that M ending to Om is quite powerful. And there's another meditation technique where if you plug your ears while you're humming, it's like every cell in your body is resonating to that hum frequency you're generating. But I did want to bring your attention to someone called Anthony Holland. He has a TED Talks video on YouTube, and it's called Shattering Cancer with Resonant Frequencies. And they studied every frequency, and they found that 440 hertz, or per second, pulses per second, is the most effective on shattering cancer cells. Now, he actually has video footage, microscopic video footage, of cancer cells being
0: bombarded, shattered.
4: Now, there is a company called Histosonics who have a sort of ultrasound device that generates that frequency into your body, into your skin, using sound waves. And I'm just wondering if your guest has any knowledge technically on how to get that 440 hertz, or whether it's through listening to it or having it pumping your body through some kind of device, if you knew any more.
1: Listen, if I can, real quick, first of all, what you're describing in terms of blocking your ear while you're doing the Om and the hum, that is the Brahmari Pranayama that I was talking about before. That's a wonderful technique. And I know Anthony Holland. I know his work with that. He's working actually with really, really high ultrasonic frequencies that are almost falling into the microwave range. So they're not within the audible frequencies. And a lot of people have misunderstood a lot of the information that he's got in the TED Talk. So I just like to suggest that there are two ways that sound can be used to heal. One is called constructive, where you basically reinforce the vibrations of an organ and you make it healthy. And the other is deconstructive, which is shattering the virus or whatnot. A fellow by the name of Royal Rife did this 100 years ago. Anthony Holland's doing it now. Most of them are doing it with radio frequency waves, which are not quite the same as sound frequency waves. This is a whole another thing. But I'd say that just working with your intention, your own sound, can be an amazing phenomena.
0: And 440 hertz, that's part of a musical tuning thing, too,
1: yeah,
0: isn't it?
1: That's actually not the frequency. That's not correct information. 440 is an A on a guitar or a piano.
0: Right.
1: And it's a wonderful note.
0: What's 432?
1: That is another frequency of A that a lot of people believe is a magic frequency. It is my belief that there is no magic frequency. And people are always looking for, as sound gets online, people are always looking for the magic frequency. George, I'd like to say that we live in a smorgasbord of sounds, all of which have different abilities for us depending upon the time and the space, and that looking for the magic frequency, it's not going to get you anywhere. It's just like the idea that penicillin works for everybody. It doesn't.
0: It does not. Ray Don's with us in California. Hello, Ray Don. Go ahead, sir.
5: Hi. I just wanted to say that...
0: You're not, sir.
5: I heard that the purring of a cat can be very healing.
0: Huh.
5: And sometimes when my kitty starts purring, I sort of start humming along. And it just relaxes me. And sometimes I just fall asleep. Of course, not getting close to close.
0: I love to. And what do you think of the cat purr, Jonathan?
1: Well, hilariously, there's actually been the research to show that cat purrs help mend broken bones. And cat purrs also, yeah, they fall within the sweet spot for that vibroacoustic frequency between 30 and 60 hertz. Yeah.
0: Let's go next to Eric, truck driving where? In Indiana. Hello, Eric.
6: Hello, George. How are you tonight?
0: Okay, everything's good. Thanks.
6: Great. I just wanted to say, tell you about a little experience I had in church one time, and I really loved this church. We don't go there anymore because it's not there anymore, but we was all worshiping the Lord and standing up and singing to this. And I try to think of the name of this song. I'm trying to think of the name of the guy that was singing the song, but the words was, "Holy is the Lord God Almighty." And well, it just went through me like an experience, like when I had my eyes shut, and when I opened my eyes, it's just like a real foggy haze in the room. You could just tell that the Holy Spirit was rolling in that place, with just because, I guess, of the music part of it.
0: I think so, too. Let me ask you about Gregorian chants, Jonathan. How come they have that incredible ability to make people just feel good?
1: Among other things, it's... and a lot of that is the work of a guy named Alfred Tomatis. He was the first guy who talked about Gregorian chants, and that they basically create frequencies that charge the ear. We don't have time for me to tell you a really cool story that's in my book, Healing Sounds, but the bottom line is that they have these harmonics that do indeed charge the ear and the brain, and also the intervals, the relationship between two voices when they're singing has this really incredibly soothing effect. I can talk about it, but as you know, when you listen to it, something's going on.
0: Absolutely. Tell us more again about the 20th annual World Sound Healing Day you've got coming.
1: It's happening on Valentine's Day. It's the 20th. It's February 14th. And if you go to worldsoundhealingday.org, you can find out any of the hundreds of different events that are going on. They're free. You can just check out what's going on with different people, and you can experience it. And just all that we ask is that if you're presenting of an event or if you're experiencing it, do it with the energy of gratitude and appreciation. That's all you need to make the world a little better.
0: Jonathan, when you were talking about the humming, you also mentioned concentrating on certain things. So let's say you have a sore back, for example. You just concentrate on your back? You think about that? How would you work that?
1: It's an amazing phenomenon, George. And basically, the more you hum, the easier it is to just be able to project the sound to the part of your body that you want. You can change it a little bit with a pitch going, You can experiment that, and you'll feel it vibrate, but also just focusing your intention, you can put different colors or geometric forms into the sound as you're doing it. I have this formula, which is frequency plus intent equals healing. Frequency plus intent equals healing. And I share with you now at the end of the show, it's very, very important. Back in the 1980s, when I first came up with it, it was really strange, and now it's more important than ever.
0: Great job, Jonathan. And where do people get your book, The Humming Effect?
1: Oh, Amazon's got it. And, I invite them to come to my website, healingsounds.com. There's all sorts of freebie downloads and information and all sorts of great information. So come to healingsounds.com. It's a really good website.
0: All right, my friend, you keep in touch with us, okay?
1: Many blessings, many thank you for this opportunity, George.
0: Absolutely. Jonathan Goldman, again, his website's all linked up at coasttocoastam.com. The book we've been talking about tonight is called The Humming Effect. Interesting, fascinating, really is. It's something that is well worth trying. For Dan Galante, Tom Danheiser, Lisa Lyon, Lex Lonehood, Sean Ladasur, Stephanie Smith, Chris Burrows, Tim Benal, George Knapp, and Ian Punnett. I'm George Norrie, somewhere out there on Coast to Coast AM. We'll see you on our next edition. Until then, be safe, everyone.

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5: To follow up on what happened last fall with the 12-day war, and their capabilities were degraded dramatically, but not completely, I think you step back, look at the broader picture, that there are points in time in history when you got to move and you got to take the opportunity as it presents itself. And if this is an opportunity to get rid of that nuclear threat, the terroristic threat, and so forth, once and for all, I mean, that's got to be the hope. Is there still going to be some elements out there in days ahead? Probably so. How do you kill this regime that they don't sign up for capitulation or surrender or submission? That's not in their vocabulary unless they're dead. So that's what we're up against. But still, I think there's points in time in our history when you got to say, we got to do something. We, the leader of the free world, this country has got to step in and make it happen. And I think that's what we're doing now.
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8: Bullets in Toledo, Ohio. I'm Roger Stern, Fox News. Gunfire rips through a street festival in Toledo, hitting many victims. This man witnessing the chaos.
9: Once the shots get fired, everybody just want to scatter and everything. Yeah, we were just sitting right there having a good time talking to our people, and then the shots just got the fire in.
8: We don't know how many people were shot and how badly they're hurt. Police say they're searching for suspects. No word on a motive. Russia says Ukraine launched an unprecedented attack against St. Petersburg after turning down an offer for peace talks. Here's Fox's Stephanie Bennett.
10: This attack comes after Russian President Vladimir Putin rejected an offer from Zelensky to hold a face-to-face meeting to try and end this war. Putin said he glanced at Zelensky's letter, but said he saw no point in meeting with him and that he would only end the war when Russia's goals had been met, meaning Kyiv should abandon efforts to join NATO and give up parts of its territory. Zelensky then responded back, calling it a weak response. Russia continues to spray Ukraine with almost daily attacks, damaging several buildings in the Zaporizhzhia region. Ukrainian foreign minister, he's warning Moscow things will only get worse for Russia.
8: Despite President Trump's hopes that the Iran war ends soon, Iran is still attacking other nations as the U.S. fires on Iran. Fox's Jeff Paul is in Dubai with a tangled chain of events.
11: Officials involved with CENTCOM say those strikes happened hours after its forces struck Iranian radar sites and shot down 4 one-way attack drones. U.S. officials say Iran then fired 7 ballistic missiles towards Kuwait and Bahrain. CENTCOM confirming 6 of those missiles were intercepted and the 7th did not reach its intended target.
8: Pakistan's interior minister is in Tehran to try to revive negotiations between Iran and the U.S. America is listening to Fox News.
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5: News Radio KLBJ Radar Weather Watch. Overcast tonight with a low of 76. We'll look for those clouds to continue to stick around tomorrow with a high of 90. Some of those clouds could end up being a stray shower or thunderstorm. And for tomorrow's overnight low, 76. That's your News Radio KLBJ Radar Weather Watch. I'm Rachel Marisay.
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12: Chrissy is checking in from North Austin this morning on this homeless issue. You got two competing efforts. You got the city cleaning up some encampments. You got the state sweeping in several days prior doing the same thing. And, well, the state's making some great progress. Chrissy, good morning in North Austin. What are you thinking about?
13: Good morning. So, you know, it's so interesting when you hear the mayor and the czar. And basically what I hear is a lot of complaining. And really in this world, you have, you know, people that complain and the people that provide solutions. And so I'm sure that they don't need the governor's permission to provide solutions. I'm sure the city knows where every single homeless encampment is. All they have to simply do is work. They go, oh, I see the governor's task force is over here. Let's take a team out. Let's give some flyers out. Let's say, hey, come to this location. We're going to provide you this, this, and this. Because apparently the city has millions of dollars at its fingertips. But where is it actually being used? I don't even know, you know, besides a few hotels, where is all the money going? You know, where is places to help people get cleaned up, to go for job interviews, to get help with their addictions? Where are those places in the city? It should be really well known.
12: It's a great point. That's an outstanding point. You're absolutely right. This is a real opportunity for the mayor to step up and solve a real problem. Right.
14: Yeah, sure.
12: Instead of, just sugarcoating this money pit that we've created, this homeless industrial complex. You're right, Chrissy. A full city audit would go a long way in restoring some credibility and trust at City Hall. But the mayor is fully embracing the politics of the time.
14: Yeah. Yeah. In fact, I imagine if you had a mayoral candidate who was genuine about a full top down third party outside audit and followed through with it, that you'd probably find a wildly successful candidate, mayor that could actually draw people together.
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11: 3 out of 4 Texas nurses say within the last year they have been the victim of physical assaults or sexual harassment on the job. Chelsea is calling from downtown, says on the screen that you got out of bedside nursing because of the violence. Tell us about it.
12: I was actually a newer nurse, so I had less than 5 years under my belt, and I was working bedside nursing, and I experienced numerous occasions of the sexual and physical assaults from patients. And it's unfortunate because you don't feel like you can go to your leaders or management, because usually what you'll hear back is, well, what could you have done differently to not let the situation elevate to that level that the patient would want to lash out?
13: What was the most common thing you faced with unruly patients or violent patients?
12: Well, it would be, as a female nurse, there would be a lot of sexual comments, sexual actions that would be done by patients, but also a lot of hitting, a lot of anger, sometimes when we would have drug-seeking patients or even patients in pain. And, you know, you do have sympathy for them because, you know, when you're in pain, you're in pain. But as, you know, someone said before, we're there to help. That's the only thing that we're there to do. You know, we're not the ones causing the pain. We're actually the ones trying to help you out with it. But, yeah, you still experience that abuse.
14: Chelsea, you said that the hospital admin would say, what could you do differently? I take that to mean that they thought the patients did no wrong. There had to be some underlying reason why that patient would act that way towards you, instead of they just are a bad person.
12: Exactly.
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25: Yeah, let me squeeze in Lou, checking in from the Mopac area this morning.
26: Man, you know what it is, man. Just another day, another hustle, man.
25: Yep.
26: I want to speak on that homeless. Man, the city's not doing nothing about it. I started out having 5 homeless encampment properties to clean out. I was hired to do. I'm at 12 right now. All these individuals that I meet in these homeless encampments, they're ducked in these camps that people from Wisconsin, North Carolina, New York, these people are coming out from the woodwork, man.
25: Wow.
26: So I have no clue what the city council is talking about. If there's a change in decreasing homelessness, there's no change whatsoever.
25: Well, Lou, there's no interest in solving the crisis because that means they wouldn't be needed anymore, right? I mean,
26: exactly. Yeah. That's job security for them, and that's it. That's all it is for them.
25: You're out there with your gloves and boots, and you're out there actually helping clean up some of these areas. And what a task that is. That's a big job.
26: Mm-hmm.
25: Dangerous job, too, right, Lou? Is it dangerous?
26: Oh, man. All the drug stuff that we see, we get chased with machetes, all sorts of stuff. I'm in close connection with APD and with about 3 co-compliance officers that email me, text me throughout all these properties. I clean one up on Monday. That same one on Monday will be trashed up again on Tuesday because co-compliance notifies me and they give me 7 days to go out there and clean it all up. And these individuals, it's just same rotating cycle, same people I see.
27: Yeah. You ever deal with anybody's like aggressive dogs out there? Do people have aggressive dogs back in those camps?
26: Oh, those animals that are back there, I don't even know their dogs. I don't know what kind of dogs they are. They're some kind of
27: vicious
26: homemade dogs, but the dead animals that we have to pick up, I mean, there's so much stuff, man. I'll tell you right now, Todd, man, I've been born and raised in Austin. I spoke on before. This city is not Austin no more, man.
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25: You got Melinda that's going to be here. 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
27: 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That's unexpected.
25: That's wild.
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29: Laura is in Lockhart. We're sorry to hear that you lost your job in the fall of 25, and so you contacted and did some checking on Obamacare. Pick it up from there, please.
30: They were telling me that my premium every month was going to be $650.
29: And was that with or without subsidies from the taxpayers?
30: I called them before the subsidies expired, and then it was like $500 a month, and then I talked to them again before deadline ended, and it had gone up to $650.
29: And they have different options like gold, mm-hmm. silver, etc. Do you recall which one they were quoting there?
30: Because I do have a disability, and so I had to see a specific doctor. They said that even looking at the bronze plan, it was the cheapest that they could find was $650 a month. And I'm like, I don't have a job. My husband works, but he doesn't make enough to pay that. And unfortunately, we got married after he retired, so I couldn't be put on his insurance.
1: Well, and were they taking in his income as they were evaluating trying to cover you?
30: Yeah, because we live in the same household. And it's the exact same thing with Medicaid, except they were going on saying that I don't qualify for Medicaid because I don't have children. So because we made a choice not to have children, we're being punished.
29: What are you going to do, Laura?
30: I wish I knew. I've filed for Social Security disability, but that takes anywhere from 300 to 356 days to get approved.
1: See, that's my issue with this whole government getting involved in healthcare here. You would think a situation like yours would be ideal for getting the short-term coverage until perhaps you're able to find a job or find a plan on your own. And yet, they have made it just impossible
30: so
1: for you.
30: So difficult.
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6: Of them and four deep. There was a fence separating us from these coffins with warning signs not to enter. This gives you a little idea of what was going on at this base. Below, he says, are some links about the base and so forth and so on. But I thought that you all should hear that. What do you suppose would have been inside those lead coffins? I've been wondering about that all day long since I got the email. So if this man would like to call me, I kind of doubt he will. By the way, I think Keith is posting this on the website for you. I'll put him on the air. There's just, you know, I get a lot of emails. I mean, I get maybe 2,000 a day. And it's hard to read them all, but I do my very best. I spend a lot of hours reading email, believe me. So I read as much as I can. But every now and then, one comes along that strikes me as true. This one strikes me as true. And so I wonder what was in those coffins. And I wonder if this man will call me. You know, to get rid of this damn cold, I've got to admit it right now. Dr. Day, if you're listening, I would eat 5 lima beans right now to make this cold go away. So, Dr. Day, you're right. Once struck down in one's relative youth with a cold, why, one would do nearly anything. I didn't say I'd chew the damn things. I'd swallow them whole, but I'd down 5 lima beans, which I have not done as an adult with choice. I no longer eat lima beans. You didn't hear last night's show, that might not mean much, but one more thing. I got this email tonight, and it worries me. Hello, Art. My name is, I'm not going to give the fellow's name, he put it here, and I work with Environment Canada, Atmospheric Environment Service.
7: And you know, Art, I've got to say that the weather out here in Western Canada has been very, very strange. With little snow, but lots of sunshine, as it has been the second driest month of February on record.

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25: An 8-year-old girl took her mom's car and drove to Target over the weekend.
26: 8 years old. My question, Mel, how does an 8-year-old get to the pedals, get to the gas and the brake, and get to all that? How does that happen? How do they 8-year-old look over the steering wheel?
24: I don't know. I have a pretty hard time. Thank goodness the cars now have where the seat lifts up so that I can see over the hood and it comes really far forward or the pedals move towards you. I don't know how an 8-year-old does that, yet alone drive about 11 miles.
25: Mm-hmm. About a 25-minute drive. You said it's a little over 11 miles to Target.
24: And then parks the car. She was going to Target. She needed a Target run. Completely understand. But at 8, probably should wait for your mom to do that. And she made it into the store and was shopping when the police found her.
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1: This war is going about as good as it possibly could. And just think back to, that's what bugs me about a lot of the politicians, the gloom and doomers like Schumer and some of these others that are just, you know, wringing their hands and essentially surrender almost. It's like, think of our history. Think of revolutionary times, the War of Trenton, when Washington crossed the Delaware. I mean, our backs were against the wall in 1776. In World War I, the Battle of Belleau Wood, when the Marines barely saved Paris and drove the Germans back. And at the Battle of Midway in World War II, when our backs were against the wall, it's after Pearl Harbor, the Japanese were dominating the Pacific. I mean, in a matter of weeks, we have done a lot of damage to Iran, and it's not over. The economy, the gas prices, a lot of we're taking some short-term pain. But you got to give this thing time to play out. That mindset is not helpful.
0: 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Has anyone told you about Coast to Coast AM tonight?
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3: The city of Austin has issued a challenge to people this week to not drive your vehicle. 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
5: Fly at a street festival. I'm Chris DeMeo, Fox News. Gunfire ripping through a street festival in Toledo, Ohio this afternoon, injuring at least a dozen people.
6: Bullets flying everywhere. Going crazy, man. Whole lot of pandemonium.
5: This man was there.
6: We told him to stay. Everybody get back.
5: Multiple victims rushed to hospitals. The extent of their injuries not known. Police and the FBI are searching for the suspects and are trying to determine a motive. The U.S. and Iran exchanging fire in the latest test of the fragile ceasefire, with tensions staying high in the Strait of Hormuz. The U.S. military says it downed four Iranian drones that were launched toward the Strait and U.S. Gulf allies. Here's Fox's Jeff Paul in Dubai.
7: Iran once again firing over both ballistic missiles and drones on their neighbors here in the Gulf, raising questions over the future of a possible peace deal between the U.S. and Iran. Now, U.S. CENTCOM confirming those strikes happening after its forces struck Iranian radar sites and shot down four one-way attack drones. U.S. officials say Iran then fired seven ballistic missiles towards both Kuwait and Bahrain. CENTCOM confirming six of those missiles were intercepted and the seventh did not reach its intended target. Now, Iran continues to leverage what's happening in Lebanon. Despite a U.S.-backed ceasefire, Israeli forces and Iranian-backed militant group Hezbollah are still exchanging strikes. Iran's foreign minister says if the fighting doesn't stop in Lebanon, then the entire war could restart.
5: Pakistan's interior minister is in Tehran to try and revive peace talks. Volunteer searchers in Japan found the body of a missing 20-year-old Auburn University student today. The family of Weston Higginbotham posted on social media that his body was found in a mountainous area near Kyoto, but didn't say how he died. The family added their thanks for the outpouring of kindness and support from the U.S. and around the world. 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
9: A jury in Seattle has awarded $8 million to a student who was punched in the face by one of his teachers. It's one of the largest levies ever against the Seattle public schools.
10: And holy cow, they were asking for $76 to $124 million in damages. So $8 million doesn't sound that bad when you look at what they were asking for.
9: No kidding, yes.
11: It's a ridiculous settlement, $8 million for punching a kid. No, you should not make it a practice to punch any of your students, even if they make you mad and they fight you. You got to be better than that. My only disagreement comes with a jury award in this of $8 million. Give me a break. If Mark, if you want to put one right in the kisser, I'd take $8 million right now. I would.
9: I'm going to pass for right now. Thank you.
10: Well, but thanks for putting the offer on the table.
11: Yes. Hit me with your best shot for $8 million. We'll move on.
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3: The city of Austin patting itself on the back after connecting dozens of homeless people.

0: people with shelter.
1: You come in only with the intention to remove trash and debris and not help people solve their problems, those folks are going to continue to be homeless.
0: You're not helping people solve their problems by getting them into housing either.
2: Yeah, I don't see that happening. Yeah. All we have are these tiny little snippets of like, hey, we cleaned these camps, and hey, we moved 51 people and pointed them in direction of a shelter. All the while, we see the problem getting worse year after year, and when we call it out as the public, the council gaslights us. Oh, there's no problem. You just hate the homeless is all.
0: Did you use the phrase, fund the homeless? Fund the homelessness.
2: I used their phrase. Yes.
0: Yeah, that's their phrase.
2: Yes, that is their phrase.
0: The city wants to fund homelessness. Mm-hmm. I don't want to fund homelessness.
2: No.
0: I don't want more of it. I want it to go away. I want real results. I want people to stop drinking booze, stop doing drugs, and get the health care that they need for their mental illness.
2: Mm-hmm.
0: I do not want to fund homelessness, Mayor.
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4: A jury in Seattle has awarded $8 million to a student who was punched in the face by one of his teachers. It's one of the largest levies ever against the Seattle public schools.
5: And holy cow, they were asking for $76 to $124 million in damages. So $8 million doesn't sound that bad when you look at what they were asking for.
4: No kidding, yes.
6: It's a ridiculous settlement, $8 million for punching a kid. No, you should not make it a practice to punch any of your students, even if they make you mad and they fight you. You got to be better than that. My only disagreement comes with a jury award in this of $8 million. Give me a break. If Mark, if you want to put one right in the kisser, I'd take $8 million right now. I would.
4: I'm going to pass for right now. Thank you.
5: Well, but thanks for putting the offer on the table.
6: Yes. Yes. Hit me with your best shot for $8 million. We'll move on.
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0: I'm looking at the Capital Metro dashboard right now, and overall ridership in the past 12 months is 25.9 million. Now, that sounds like a big number, but to be honest, it's about 5 million riders lower than all the previous years.
2: That's not good.
0: Capital Metro, since its creation in the 80s, has never increased ridership. Now, they've increased the revenue they take in from the taxpayers in a sales tax collection and that sort of thing, and a variety of taxes they get from the county and the city, but they have never increased ridership. That's not a good look. Let's see here. Let me squeeze in Ryan.
11: I'll keep it brief. I just wanted to share my experience. You know, I'm 30. I grew up in Austin, lived here my whole life. Man, when I started taking the bus when I was 12. I explored Austin. I enjoyed the city. I was 13 when I decided to be a knucklehead. I actually ran away from home, and I would stay on Capital Metro all night to, you know, they had a bus that ran all night, late out. I stayed on the night owl to stay out of the weather when it got too cold. And I never once felt unsafe at all. I never once saw anything sketchy. I never saw anything dangerous. There was no machetes, no weapons. It was actually really probably kept me very safe.
0: Yeah.
11: And it's really a shame that that's no longer. And like I said, this was only 15, 16 years ago. And during my bout of that, you know, in the city in general, I never had any problems. I never felt unsafe.
0: Things are different now, for sure.
11: You know,
0: yeah, completely different now.
11: Now, as an adult working at, I work all over the city a lot during the night. I feel unsafe, you know, and I am unsafe all the time.
0: I hear you, man. And things have changed greatly. No, right before your very eyes, you've seen it unfold.
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3: Mark, Melinda, and Ed.
4: David is calling from Waco on the story about the artificial intelligence now being used in conjunction with security cameras at Kai Charter Schools here in Austin. And this is a system that they say will detect guns on campus very, very rapidly. David, good afternoon. Welcome to KLBJ.
21: Yes, I'm a safety director at a kind of mid-sized school, public school here in Central Texas. I heard your comment about the AI, and we've actually been using it for a little over a month, and it worked tremendously. It's a definite game changer for us.
6: It will detect guns in schools. How does it work, the one you're using?
21: We've tested it weekly. It's just trained to look for movement, but also it sees an object that potentially looks like a gun and somebody holding it away or pulling it out of a holster or pulling it out of a bag. And then ours works exactly what you were talking about. The AI sends a feed to a human at a control center, and then they send an alert to us. We actually get a picture of what the person looks like, and it tracks them through the building. It, not only does it do gunshot detection, it also can detect a fight. It can detect if someone's fallen. It can do a lot of different things.
4: And David, that is scanning the exterior and interior of the building?
21: Yes, wherever you have cameras, and that's one of the things that's really nice about it, is that it will connect to your existing cameras. You don't have to go out and buy additional cameras if you have a pretty robust camera system. And most schools have exterior cameras and also have interior cameras.
4: And as far as you know, no one has been able to beat it so far, sneaking one pass that went undetected?
21: No, we haven't had an incident with a gun. And we've never had one on one of our campuses. This is just something that we've got a lot of things in place, and we just decided this was kind of the icing on the cake because it protects your exterior. That's one of the biggest things, is that if somebody gets out of a car with a rifle or a gun and they start towards your building, then they never get in.
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3: Mark, Melinda, and Ed.
4: An Ohio mother says she went through the drive-thru, wanted to get something to eat for her daughter, and when they looked in the bag of food they had ordered, mom also saw a bag of marijuana in there. Mom and her attorney are winding up. They're down there in the bullpen getting heated up. And they're coming in, and they're going to be throwing fastballs at Burger King looking for money. Are they entitled to money? Angela is with us. Good afternoon, Angela. How you doing?
1: I'm doing great. 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
2: Yeah, happy.
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8: The man, it just freaked me out, and it became a phenomenon that, you know, really struck me as being different. I mean, as an editor, I've seen all sorts of insects on film and video, but
9: you saw it in the viewfinder. Now, if you'd seen it in the finished video and had not noticed it in the viewfinder, you probably would have dismissed it, huh?
8: Yes, as a matter of fact, at first I said, well, you know, it's just insects, you know, until I slowed the action down and I saw an insect pass by. And I saw a bird pass by, and then I saw one of these things pass by, and I go, wait a minute, that's not an insect. It's something else. And from there on, I started investigating, and I did camera tests to make sure I wasn't, you know, fooling myself before I released anything to the public. And sure enough, it's gotten us to where we are today. We've come up with some incredible footage that exists all over the world. These things are all over.
9: I think that you have incontrovertible proof that they are there.
8: Most definitely.
9: And we're going to get to that here shortly. What, Jose, is your best guess about what a rod is?
8: I think it's a life form, a creature, per se, that's existed among us for perhaps over thousands of years that we just never noticed them before. They've managed to evolve into what they are today. You know, for whatever reason they're here, where they came from, what they're doing here, we have no idea. But for whatever reason, they've evolved into a type of creature that we just don't even notice them. You know,
9: Do you think they have evolved, mm-hmm. or do you think that they have always been as they are?
8: I think there's been a little case of evolution here. As we'll discuss later on, we've come up with what may be a theoretical evidence of what rods might have evolved from. We have found that rods enter the water, enter the ocean. They emerge out of the ocean. We've got footage to that extent. And we definitely think we're onto something here that's been among us and is as evasive as they can be. They've managed to just be under our noses. We just never thought about them before.
9: Hmm.
8: You know? One of the things that, you know, earlier you had some people that were calling this, you know, were talking about prana energy and things like this.
9: Yes. Well, healing energy.
8: That's a higher state of consciousness, you know? And you know, I can't say these things are spiritual because we don't have evidence for that. What these things display are that they are definitely a living creature of some kind of living life form, I would like to say.
9: That's, believe me, more than enough of a burden to prove, Jose,
8: yeah.
9: without trying to jump further, and that's what I told the young lady.
8: Exactly. I mean, we could have taken it. As a matter of fact, early on in one of your first shows, I thought they were interdimensional things, you know, coming in. And who's not to say they are not? It's just that in order for us to prove that, we have to come up with that kind of evidence. And, you know, we've grown to where we present, we try to present the materials in a more of a logical sense and scientific manner, where when we tell you this is a rod, that's a bird, that's an insect, we can definitely prove that.
9: I noticed some of the videos that you sent along have audio with them.

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0: The news cycles don't take the weekend off, and neither do we.
1: There were some projections that the city might have to withhold as much as $17 million in spending on social services. A lot of the assumptions and the modeling for the city budget going into 2027 has to do with this consolidation of our IT workforce. And then get this, the consolidation process, officials say the goal is natural attrition rather than layoffs. Well, that explains why it's going to take so long. We're just going to let people attrit, just let them leave on their own. Why is the city so unwilling to cut staff? Oracle just laid off 3,000 some people. And these big companies know sometimes you got to take drastic actions to right-size your business, to realize dollar savings. And you don't just wait till people quit on their own.
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2: Ruby is downtown on the Todd and Oz Show. Good morning, Ruby. What's on your mind?
3: Hey, good morning. I think Trump should have Candace Owens as, is that the press secretary that speaks to the media?
2: Yeah.
3: Yeah, that would be good. But she, yes, I do. She's tough. She's smart. She knows her stuff.
2: She is.
3: And she supports him.
2: Yeah.
3: And that's important.
2: Yeah. Hey, Ruby, can I ask you a question?
3: Sure.
2: Why are we whispering? Are you hiding? Where are you? Are you at work?
3: Yeah.
2: Okay. I don't want to get you in trouble or anything, but they don't know.
3: In my cubicle.
2: Yeah. Well, we appreciate you calling in, Ruby.
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3: Thank
2: so.
3: You.
2: But you're the smart one. You're the loved one. You're the one that everybody likes in the office, right?
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5: A mass shooting. I'm Deborah Valentine, Fox News. A mass shooting in Toledo, Ohio, during a street festival this afternoon. Deputy Police Chief Joseph Heffernan says at least a dozen people were struck by gunfire by two shooters appearing to be shooting at each other.
6: Appears as though there was at least two shooters. I think they were probably shooting at each other. What ended up happening was 12 people were struck with bullets.
5: The chief also says that two of the shooting victims are in critical condition. He says the scene is secure at this time. This witness saw the chaos as the gunfire rang out.
7: Bullets flying everywhere, going crazy, man. Whole lot of pandemonium.
8: Pandemonium, you know what I'm saying? We told them to stay, everybody get back.
5: Police say no one is in custody at this time. They are asking for the public's help with information that may lead to a suspect or suspects. Anybody with information is asked to contact the Toledo Police Department. More attacks between the U.S. and Iran, and new video from CENTCOM showing the strikes. Fox's Chanley Painter reports.
9: A new round of U.S. and Iranian strikes is placing further strain on an already fragile ceasefire between Washington and Tehran. U.S. Central Command releasing video showing what it describes as defensive strikes on Iranian coastal surveillance radar sites. It comes after Iran allegedly launched drones towards the Strait of Hormuz. Tehran responded to the attacks with a new wave of strikes on U.S. bases and military facilities in Kuwait and Bahrain. All this happening as Pakistan mediators are in Iran trying to find a breakthrough on a deadlocked peace deal.
5: Meanwhile, Fox News learning the U.S. Treasury is planning to use seized Iranian assets to help Gulf allies recover from Iranian attacks, but which assets would be used are unclear. 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
2: Ace on the Todd and Oz Show. Ace, good morning.
10: Good morning. How you guys doing? I just had a quick comment and then a question. Like, I just moved here from Chicago. I'm literally not even a year and a half out. Mm-hmm. My mom is still there and her family. And we would, even though they not Trump people, I guarantee if this was Joe Biden saying that, the people would be dancing in the street. Like, my mom is a prisoner in her own home. Wow. Can't come outside because they're scared. And the thing is, I'm hoping that if they send the troops in, that they go into the inner cities, not just the downtown areas where the tourists at. Going to the inner cities. And I do, I kind of fear for them because you got some young idiots like a nephew of mine, like they're young idiots. And I'm wondering if they would start shooting at the National Guard. And my question is, with all the crime that's going on in Austin with the break-ins and the businesses and people who want to move out and get rid of their business because of all the crime, would you guys be in favor of them coming to Austin? No. Thank you, guys. I love your show.
2: Thank you, Ace. Appreciate it, Ace. No, I don't necessarily want the guard here in town, maybe crime get is, maybe I change my mind down the road if things change, but I don't know. There's a thing about, sending the troops into American streets that fundamentally is kind of I'm against that.
4: Yeah.
2: You know?
4: Yeah. I mean, listen, I obviously it's effective when you look at D.C. where they're federal and they're not a state, but the rules are different in Illinois, Texas. I can't support the feds coming in. Unless it's a riot, a natural disaster, an emergency, something like that, I can't support the feds coming into any of our cities. I do agree with him that the people of Chicago deserve better. His family deserves far better than they're getting. But I don't think sending in the feds is really what we need to find another way. And that's a part of that is getting guys like Brandon Johnson out of office.
2: Yeah.
4: And I'm sure they got a DA a lot like us up there.
2: It sucks that Ace, that your mother is trapped in their home, in her home, afraid to go outside. That's horrific feeling right there, man. That's unacceptable.

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1: CBS Austin has interviewed some of the Austin City Council members who say you need to pay higher taxes. 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
4: So that's where Coast to Coast AM comes in and George Norrie comes in. Because you're going to have people on here that will give the government investigators an idea where to look, how to look, and what to look for. So it really does a lot of validation of the history of this show. And this is a huge step forward to getting to the truth, because for the first time, we have the U.S. government admitting that there's something to this. Really admitting there's something to this. And that's the big step for all of us.
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0: Mark, Melinda, and Ed.
1: 3 out of 4 Texas nurses say within the last year they have been the victim of physical assaults or sexual harassment on the job. Chelsea is calling from downtown. Says on the screen that you got out of bedside nursing because of the violence. Tell us about it.
13: I was actually a newer nurse, so I had less than 5 years under my belt, and I was working bedside nursing, and I experienced numerous occasions of the sexual and physical assaults from patients. And it's unfortunate because you don't feel like you can go to your leaders or management, because usually what you'll hear back is, well, what could you have done differently to not let the situation elevate to that level that the patient would want to lash out?
14: What was the most common thing you faced with unruly patients or violent patients?
13: Well, it would be, as a female nurse, there would be a lot of sexual comments, sexual actions that would be done by patients, but also a lot of hitting, a lot of anger. Sometimes when we would have drug-seeking patients or even patients in pain, and, you know, you do have sympathy for them because, you know, when you're in pain, you're in pain. But as, you know, someone said before, we're there to help. That's the only thing that we're there to do. You know, we're not the ones causing the pain. We're actually the ones trying to help you out with it. But, yeah, you still experience that abuse.
3: Chelsea, you said that the hospital admin would say, what could you do differently? I take that to mean that they thought the patients did no wrong. There had to be some underlying reason why that patient would act that way towards you, instead of they just are a bad person.
13: Exactly.
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1: You know, I play this for certain people who should be very careful of the games they play. 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After you've seen the rods and you look at these photographs, you're going to go, oh my God, look at that. They were drawing photographs of rods way back then. There can be no mistaking it. It's on the same page. Just go down a little lower. It'll

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3: Laura is in Lockhart. We're sorry to hear that you lost your job in the fall of 25, and so you contacted and did some checking on Obamacare. Pick it up from there, please.
4: They were telling me that my premium every month was going to be $650.
5: Wow.
3: And was that with or without subsidies from the taxpayers?
4: I called them before the subsidies expired, and then it was like $500 a month, and then I talked to them again before deadline ended, and it had gone up to $650.
3: And they have different options like gold, mm-hmm. silver, etc. Do you recall which one they were quoting there?
4: Because I do have a disability, and so I had to see a specific doctor. They said that even looking at the bronze plan, it was the cheapest that they could find was $650 a month, and I'm like, I don't have a job. My husband works, but he doesn't make enough to pay that. And unfortunately, we got married after he retired, so I couldn't be put on his insurance.
5: Well, and were they taking in his income as they were evaluating trying to cover you?
4: Yeah, because we live in the same household. And it's the exact same thing with Medicaid, except they were going on saying that I don't qualify for Medicaid because I don't have children. So because we made a choice not to have children, we're being punished.
3: What are you going to do, Laura?
4: I wish I knew. 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
5: See, that's my issue with this whole government getting involved in healthcare here. 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And yet, they have made it just impossible for you.
4: So difficult.
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6: The caller's right. The Republicans didn't like that the Save America Act wasn't a part of that. To the larger point that you were making about what happened several months ago and where we are today, I'm going to go back to something I said a moment ago. I think the Iranians, you can't believe anything that they're saying. I think they were still going to reconstitute if they didn't have some ability to keep the nukes going. They were going to keep after it. And I think this was an opportunity to take out that capability, hopefully, once and for all. And even putting the nukes aside, that they have the capability to shut down global commerce to the extent that they are in terms of energy and all the other products that flow through the Strait of Hormuz. Even that's a situation that is untenable from the United States standpoint, not to mention all the other ways that they were funding terrorism all around the world.
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7: Fly at a street festival. I'm Chris DeMeo, Fox News. At least 12 people are shot at a street festival in Toledo, Ohio, Saturday.
8: Appears as though there was at least two shooters. I think they were probably shooting at each other. What ended up happening was 12 people were struck with bullets. That's what we have right now. Two of them critical.
7: Their conditions are not known. That was Toledo Deputy Police Chief Joseph Heffernan. An investigation continues. The U.S. and Iran exchanging fire in the latest test of the fragile ceasefire, with tensions staying high in the Strait of Hormuz. The U.S. military is saying that it downed four Iranian drones launched toward the Strait and U.S. Gulf allies. Here's Fox's Jeff Paul in Dubai.
9: Iran once again firing over both ballistic missiles and drones on their neighbors here in the Gulf, raising questions over the future of a possible peace deal between the U.S. and Iran. Now, U.S. CENTCOM confirming those strikes happening after its forces struck Iranian radar sites and shot down four one-way attack drones. U.S. officials say Iran then fired seven ballistic missiles towards both Kuwait and Bahrain. CENTCOM confirming six of those missiles were intercepted and the seventh did not reach its intended. intended target. Now, Iran continues to leverage what's happening in Lebanon. Despite a U.S.-backed ceasefire, Israeli forces and Iranian-backed militant group Hezbollah are still exchanging strikes. Iran's foreign minister says if the fighting doesn't stop in Lebanon, then the entire war could restart.
7: Pakistan's interior minister is in Tehran to try and revive the peace talks. Volunteer searchers in Japan found the body of a missing 20-year-old Auburn University student on Saturday. The family of Weston Higginbotham posted on social media his body was found in a mountainous area near Kyoto. America's listening to Fox News.
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13: Amazon announced today they're cutting 14,000 jobs from their corporate workforce, and more will be coming.
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7: Secretary of War Pete Hegseth is in Normandy, France, to commemorate the 82nd anniversary of the D-Day landings. The secretary honoring the sacrifices of the American troops who helped liberate Europe during World War II. Early Saturday, he emphasized the site is more than just a resting place.
15: It is a monument to the unyielding spirit of the American warrior, a testament to the supreme sacrifices our warriors made to liberate an entire continent from the grip of tyranny.
7: D-Day was the largest amphibious invasion in history. Murder charges.

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6: A jury in Seattle has awarded $8 million to a student who was punched in the face by one of his teachers. 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
7: And holy cow, they were asking for $76 to $124 million in damages. So $8 million doesn't sound that bad when you look at what they were asking for.
6: 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Yes.
8: 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My only disagreement comes with a jury award on this of $8 million. 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If Mark, if you want to put one right in the kisser, I'd take $8 million right now. 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
6: I'm going to pass for right now. 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
7: Well, but thanks for putting the offer on the table.
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10: Hey, guys. 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
6: We go to Tony on KLBJ. How are you this afternoon, Tony?
13: I'm great. I just wanted to listen today, but I was forced to call in because I wanted to respond. I know we talked about it before, about New York and the high crime and the major crime. You cannot deport someone who have committed murder or child molester. You get, because the victim family would never get justice if you deport those. Those types need to stay in prison and rot in prison. So you got to pick and choose who you're going to deport.
6: Thank you, Tony. And he does bring up a very interesting element of this. If they are the highly dangerous ones, murderers, rapists, if you deport them, they may end up coming back quickly.
7: Yeah, and that's why it has to be where you can't deport them now under the same policies that we have going on at the border, because they most likely would just be back in a matter of time. It has to be that there is zero way for them to re-enter this country.
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1: 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Do we have that number? 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
6: I'm just curious, you know, if we have three or four or five of these caps and stitches over I-35, you know, what would they look like? 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
8: Mass shooting. I'm Deborah Valentine, Fox News. 12 people shot when gunfire erupted during a street festival in Toledo, Ohio on Saturday. Police say two of the victims are in critical condition. Deputy Police Chief Joseph Henriden says an investigation is ongoing.
9: We're going to dissect what happened and who was responsible, and certainly the motives are going to be one of them. You know, why would somebody do something like this? It's just horrible.
8: The deputy chief also says the scene is secure. No one is in custody at this time. Police are asking for the public's help with information that may lead to a suspect or suspects. More attacks between the U.S. and Iran, and new video from CENTCOM showing the strikes.
10: A new round of U.S. and Iranian strikes is placing further strain on an already fragile ceasefire between Washington and Tehran. U.S. Central Command releasing video showing what it describes as defensive strikes on Iranian coastal surveillance radar sites. It comes after Iran allegedly launched drones towards the Strait of Hormuz. Tehran responded to the attacks with a new wave of strikes on U.S. bases and military facilities in Kuwait and Bahrain. All this happening as Pakistan mediators are in Iran trying to find a breakthrough on a deadlocked peace deal.
8: Fox's Chanley Painter reporting. Ahead of the midterm elections, certain lawmakers are pushing for abolishing ICE. Border czar Tom Homan on Fox's My View with Lara Trump reacts.
11: Good luck with that. I don't think it's ever going to happen, but it concerns me why all of a sudden you got so many people jumping on board abolishing ICE. My theory is because they're upset. We're upset they're ruining their long-term plans.
8: The House expected to vote this week on $70 billion in funding for ICE and Border Patrol following Senate approval last week. 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
0: Mark, Melinda, and Ed.
4: Hello, Andrew. 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
12: 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You just kind of made the comment, maybe I just read you wrong, that because you break a window or you stole something, you're violent. That's,
5: yeah. Yeah.
12: That's not violent.
5: I think it is. If you broke windows at our nation's capital, if you broke windows to get in and then you stole stuff, yeah, that's violence. If you break a window or knock down a door, sir.
12: That's property damage. That's not violent. You're not hurting anybody. If you light somebody's house on fire, you know, that's property damage and that's violent. But, I mean, just if there's nobody there in a house and you knock down the door to steal something, that's not violent.
5: What if I went to Melinda's house tonight and knocked down the door? 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
14: 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There's a promo.
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8: Ukraine launched an unprecedented attack against St. Petersburg, Russia, after Russia rejected Ukraine's offer for peace talks. Fox's Stephanie Bennett.
15: This attack comes after Russian President Vladimir Putin rejected an offer from Zelensky to hold a face-to-face meeting to try and end this war. Putin said he glanced at Zelensky's letter, but said he saw no point in meeting with him and that he would only end the war when Russia's goals had been met, meaning Kyiv should abandon efforts to join NATO and give up parts of its territory. Zelensky then responded back, calling it a weak response. Russia continues to spray Ukraine with almost daily attacks, damaging several buildings in the Zaporizhia region. The Ukrainian foreign minister, he's warning Moscow things will only get worse for Russia.
8: President Putin says Russia is open for a compromise with Ukraine, but can only do so when a third-party mediator is neutral. Israeli airstrikes on southern Lebanon Saturday killed 9 people, including 3 Lebanese military members, according to the Lebanese army and state media. The Iranian-backed Hezbollah militant group has rejected the latest ceasefire that was brokered by the U.S. An American college student found dead after going missing in Japan. Fox's Madison Scarpino has more.
16: Weston Higginbotham was just 20 years old. He loved nature, cared so much about the environment, according to his family. They say they are heartbroken. This all comes just over a week since Weston first went missing. The parents say they last saw him in their Kyoto hotel room last Friday, and they let the well-traveled 20-year-old do his own thing. Local police confirm Weston got off at a train at the Yamashina station in Kyoto. The area is home to tons of hiking routes and trails, but shortly after the train ride, Weston's location from his phone went completely dark, and that's when his parents started to worry. This all prompted a massive search for the Auburn student.
8: No official cause of death of the college student has yet been released publicly. I'm Deborah Valentine. This is Fox News.
17: News Radio KLBJ Radar Weather Watch. Overcast tonight with a low of 76. We'll look for those clouds to continue to stick around tomorrow with a high of 90. Some of those clouds could end up being a stray shower or thunderstorm. And for tomorrow's overnight low, 76. That's your News Radio KLBJ Radar Weather Watch. I'm Rachel Marisay.
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3: Oh, so that's where Coast to Coast AM comes in and George Norrie comes in, because you're going to have people on here that will give the government investigators an idea where to look, how to look, and what to look for. So it really does a lot of validation of the history of this show, and this is a huge step forward to getting to the truth, because for the first time, we have the U.S. government admitting that there's something to this, really admitting there's something to this, and that's the big step for all of us.
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9: Yeah, let me squeeze in Lou, checking in from the Mopac area this morning.
10: Man, you know what it is, man. 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
9: Yep.
10: I want to speak on that homeless. Man, the city's not doing nothing about it. I started out having 5 homeless encampment properties to clean out. I was hired to do. I'm at 12 right now. All these individuals that I meet in these homeless encampments, they're ducked in these camps that people from Wisconsin, North Carolina, New York, these people are coming out from the woodwork, man.
9: Wow.
10: So I have no clue what these city council are talking about, if there's a change in decreasing homelessness. All these Mickey Mouse nonprofits that they have, man, everybody got their hand in the pot, man, taking some kind of change out of it. There's no change whatsoever.
9: Well, Lou, there's no interest in solving the crisis, because that means they wouldn't be needed anymore, right? 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
10: exactly.
9: Yeah.
10: That's job security for them, and that's it.
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9: And Donald Trump issued a scathing rebuke of a woke bishop who berated him at the National Prayer Service yesterday, slamming her as not compelling or smart and demanding an apology.
11: There are gay, lesbian, and transgender children in Democratic, Republican, and independent families, some who fear for their lives.
9: And I'm wondering why those people feel so afraid for their safety and their lives. Could it be because they've been lied to and manipulated by the press and this woke bishop to be you should be afraid?
12: Yeah. I would say they're afraid because our mainstream media has proven itself to be the enemy. They're afraid because of what I would call seditious elected officials, mostly on the left, who lodge baseless accusations of fascism and Nazism and labor camps and deportations of American citizens, all of which are patently false. I mean, complete lies.
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3: I'm going to squeeze in Allie. She wants to weigh in on this dyslexic story. The numbers of dyslexic students in the state of Texas in just 5 years has skyrocketed 600%. Yes, the dyslexic students are now under the umbrella for special education. Allie, good morning.
4: I don't believe dyslexia is because of social media, TikTok, or any of those other reasons. I am 41, and I have dyslexia. My daughter, who's 7, also has it. It's something you're born with. It's something you have to learn to manage, and I actually didn't learn to read till 5th grade because of it. I think the uptick is because we're actually testing for it now. Back in the 90s, we didn't. They thought something was just wrong with my eyes.
5: But it's a 600% increase in just the past several years. 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
3: Tesla has officially discontinued the one-time purchase option for its full self-driving supervised system in North America. Yeah, the software is now exclusively available through a subscription model, if you will.
5: Looks like they're going to charge $99 a month for that subscription.
3: That's
5: or
3: right.
5: $1,000 a year.
3: Well, this shift aligns with Elon Musk and his compensation package, which includes targets for reaching 10 million active FSD subscriptions. Mm. That's 10 million cars on the road driving autonomously with somebody maybe sleeping or, you know, scrolling through their phone. That's pretty cool, man.
5: Yeah, it is. I mean, it's still technology.
3: You got this doubt in your face, though.
5: Well, I don't know. There's just something about the idea of someone being in a car and they're taking a nap, you know, while the car's driving for you. And I know we're long into this technology now. You know, it still just creeps me out.
3: Yeah.
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3: 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I mean, if you're not driving, why not take a nap, right?
5: Yeah, fair enough.
3: Right?
5: Fair enough. It's just a weird look.
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9: Good morning, guys. I love your show. That's first I want to say that.
3: Oh, thank you.
9: I have dual citizenship. I have Mexican citizenship and United States. In Mexico, if I want a boat, I need to get used my ID that I got already. And I don't know how difficult it is for an American to get your birth certificate. In Mexico, you can go and get your birth certificate with an official ID, and that's it. Then you have to prove that you're a Mexican and you get your ID to vote. It is not difficult for anybody. They're married, they're divorced. There is no problem to get your ID if you prove that you are a citizen of that country or any other country. Only in the United States, this is the only place that I hear it's so difficult to prove you're a citizen. Mm. How?
5: Yeah. It's not that hard. I mean, here in Texas, all you have to do is go to texas.gov and you can get your birth certificate. Order it online. I mean, it's very easy in 2020.
3: Yeah, they say that amounts to a poll tax.
5: Yeah. No way.
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3: Amazon announced today they're cutting 14,000 jobs from their corporate workforce, and more will be coming.
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3: An Ohio mother says she went through the drive-thru, wanted to get something to eat for her daughter, and when they looked in the bag of food they had ordered, mom also saw a bag of marijuana in there. Mom and her attorney are winding up. They're down there in the bullpen getting heated up. They're coming in, and they're going to be throwing fastballs at Burger King looking for money. Are they entitled to money? Angela is with us. Good afternoon, Angela. How you doing?
7: I'm doing great. I look at it. That's a happy meal, y'all.
5: Yeah, happy.
4: It just came from the wrong place.
7: But the other thing is maybe the person who was serving her thought she was uptight and needed to chill out a little bit.
4: Here, calm down.
7: I'd take that prize any day and you would not hear me complain.
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8: Gunfire during a festival. I'm Deborah Valentine, Fox News. A mass shooting at a street festival in Toledo, Ohio on Saturday leaves at least 12 people hurt, two critically, according to police. Fox 2 Detroit's Lauren Edwards reports from Toledo with the latest.
9: Toledo police say it happened around 5:37 p.m. They got a call of shots fired at the Old West End Festival, which, talking to folks around here, they say that that's a very popular one. They look forward to it every year, but things took a turn for a worse when they got the shots fired. And police saying that there were possibly two shooters shooting at each other. 12 people in total hit, two in critical condition, no one in custody. Here, they're looking for two shooters. Police say that they are reviewing all leads, reviewing video. There's cameras everywhere. People have their cell phones, but they're asking anyone with information to please reach out to them as soon as possible. Here in Toledo, Lauren Edwards, Fox 2 News.
8: The counting of primary ballots continues in California.
10: A Los Angeles Department of Justice official is debunking baseless social media claims that Republican mayoral candidate Spencer Pratt received no new votes after California's primary election Tuesday. Pratt, a former reality TV star, is facing off against incumbent mayor Karen Bass and city councilwoman Nithya Raman. Bass currently holds the lead. The top two vote getters will face off in the November general election. Federal officials say they're investigating multiple claims of election fraud. Meantime, former U.S. Health Secretary Javier Becerra has advanced to the general election for California's governor. It's still not clear if he'll face Republican and former Fox News host Steve Hilton or billionaire Democrat Tom Steyer.
8: Fox's Chandler Panner reporting mail-in votes still being counted, with results taking possibly as long as June 15th. 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
16: You there?
8: Chinese leader Xi Jinping is traveling to North Korea for the first time in nearly 7 years. He's expected to meet with North Korean leader Kim Jong-un on Monday and Tuesday. China is seen as North Korea's traditional main ally and economic pipeline. An American college student was found dead after going missing in Japan. Fox's Madison Scarpino has details.
17: Weston Higginbotham was just 20 years old. He loved nature, cared so much about the environment, according to his family. They say they are heartbroken. This all comes just over a week since Weston first went missing. The parents say they last saw him in their Kyoto hotel room last Friday, and they let the well-traveled 20-year-old do his own thing. Local police confirm Weston got off at a train at the Yamashina Station in Kyoto. The area is home to tons of hiking routes and trails, but shortly after the train ride, Weston's location from his phone went completely dark, and that's when his parents started to worry. This all prompted a massive search for the Auburn student.
8: No official cause of death of the student has yet been released. A pop artist headlines tonight's Tony Awards at Radio City Music Hall in New York City. Fox's Michelle Polino reports on the Tonys.
18: Pink is set to host the 79th annual Tony Awards. The pop star, known for her trapeze-like moves during her stadium shows, says fans can expect plenty of costume changes and stunts, and not just from her. According to Variety, she said she is hoping to cajole another performer into taking a chance with a stunt. Leading this year's nominations are The Lost Boys and Schmigadoon with 12 nominations each, followed by Ragtime with 11 and Arthur Miller's Death of a Salesman, Cats' The Jellicle Ball, and Richard O'Brien's The Rocky Horror Show, all with 9. The Tony Awards, broadcast live on CBS and streams on Paramount Plus, starting at 8 Eastern. Michelle Polino, Fox News.
8: I'm Deborah Valentine. This is Fox News.
19: News Radio KLBJ Radar Weather Watch. Overcast tonight with a low of 76. We'll look for those clouds to continue to stick around tomorrow with a high of 90. Some of those clouds could end up being a stray shower or thunderstorm. And for tomorrow's overnight low, 76. That's your News Radio KLBJ Radar Weather Watch. I'm Rachel Marisay.
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1: Justices Samuel Alito and Clarence Thomas from the Supreme Court both indicate they intend to remain on the bench through 2026. Is this one of those things where they're going to stay a little too long and then president doesn't have an opportunity to replace them with candidates of his choice? And then whom do we end up with if there's Democrats in control of this whole shoot match at some point?
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2: So that's where Coast to Coast AM comes in and George Norrie comes in, because you're going to have people on here that will give the government investigators an idea where to look, how to look, and what to look for. So it really does a lot of validation of the history of this show, and this is a huge step forward to getting to the truth, because for the first time, we have the U.S. government admitting that there's something to this, really admitting there's something to this, and that's the big step for all of us.
3: Hello, everybody. I'm Tony Tantillo, your fresh grocer. And today's tip of the day, sugar pie pumpkins. If you want to make a wonderful pumpkin pie or a wonderful pumpkin soup, the sugar pie pumpkin is the kind to use. These pumpkins here are very edible and very delicious, although all pumpkins are, but these are a little bit sweeter. When you select these little pumpkins, what you want to do is make sure they're bright orange. If they're not orange, if they have any green to them, don't buy them, and make sure they're not soft. Now, one thing about pumpkins that everyone should know, that pumpkin...
0: Mark, Melinda, and Ed.
4: Amazon announced today they're cutting 14,000 jobs from their corporate workforce, and more will be coming.
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7: Good morning, guys. Yes, I love your show. That's first I want to say that.
8: Oh, thank you.
7: I have dual citizenship. I have Mexican citizenship and United States. In Mexico, if I want to vote, I need to get used my ID that I got already. And I don't know how difficult it's for an American to get your birth certificate. In Mexico, you can go and get your birth certificate with an official ID, and that's it. Then you have to prove that you're a Mexican and you get your ID to vote. It is not difficult for anybody. They're married, they're divorced. There is no problem to get your ID if you prove that you are a citizen of that country or any other country. Only in the United States, this is the only place that I hear it's so difficult to prove you're a citizen. How?
8: Yeah, it's not that hard. I mean, here in Texas, all you have to do is go to texas.gov and you can get your birth certificate. Order it online. I mean, it's very easy in 2020.
9: Yeah, they say that amounts to a poll tax.
8: Yeah. No way.
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9: Well, the city is talking about equitable access to rentable scooters here in town. Lime and Bird specifically, and talking about an ordinance that will require Lyft and Bird to offer cheaper rides for poor people.
8: Yeah.
9: Now, I don't know how Lyft and Bird would know your income, but there you go. And I'm kind of getting tired of subsidizing other people's rides. We have plenty of options out there. There's no need to subsidize Lime and Lyft or scooter rides for anybody in this city.
8: Yeah, I agree.
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1: If you're open to the public, if you allow in-person payments at your physical location, you must accept cash. That's the essence of a bill filed today in the United States Senate.
2: It's crazy to me that we have to have a bill that says you have to accept the currency that we've had along forever.
1: Let's go to Heather. What are your thoughts on this proposal?
3: So one of the things that people aren't necessarily looking at is small businesses, a business that maybe only does 30 to 50 transactions a day. The fees that are associated with having to have the armored car service, having to have the bank account, there's a lot of fees that are associated with taking cash and being able to take a credit card where you only have to pay 0.5% of whatever that sale is to the credit card manufacturer is much easier for small businesses to make a profit.
2: Wait, hold on. Are you saying the banks that you maybe have your business account with, they charge you for the cash that you get?
3: Yes, you have to have the armored service to pick up, then you have to pay for like a change order.
1: Are you a small business owner, Heather?
3: I used to be. I'm not any longer, but I am very familiar with the fees that you would have to pay because not every bank has one of the coin counter machines. They send it out and there's a fee associated with that.
1: What is your estimation as to the percentage of customers who want to pay in cash?
3: I can only speak to where I'm working now, which is a food eatery area inside of a business. And I would say in a month, maybe 4 people. And what I typically do, if they don't have another way to pay, if cash is all they have, I just let them have it.
1: The meal is free?
3: Yeah. I mean, we're not talking about big bills or anything of that nature. That's why I'm not going to tell you where I work.
2: I was going to say, I wouldn't mention that, Heather. You're going to have a whole lot of people that only have cash coming.
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6: Gunfire erupts. I'm Chris DeMeo, Fox News. At least 12 people are shot at a street festival in Toledo, Ohio yesterday.
7: There was at least 2 shooters. I think they were probably shooting at each other. What ended up happening was 12 people were struck with bullets.
6: Toledo Deputy Police Chief Joseph Hefferman, an investigation continues. The primaries may be over in California, but the race isn't done just yet.
8: A Los Angeles Department of Justice official is debunking baseless social media claims that Republican mayoral candidate Spencer Pratt received no new votes after California's primary election Tuesday. Pratt, a former reality TV star, is facing off against incumbent Mayor Karen Bass and City Councilwoman Nithya Raman. Bass currently holds the lead. The top 2 vote-getters will face off in the November general election. Federal officials say they're investigating multiple claims of election fraud. Meantime, former U.S. Health Secretary Javier Becerra has advanced to the general election for California's governor. It's still not clear if he'll face Republican and former Fox News host Steve Hilton or billionaire Democrat Tom Steyer.
6: It's Fox's Chanley Painter. Volunteer searchers in Japan found the body of a missing 20-year-old Auburn University student yesterday. The family of Weston Higginbotham posted on social media his body was found in a mountainous area near Kyoto, but did not say how he died. The family added that their thanks for the outpouring of kindness and support from the U.S. and around the world. In the Stanley Cup playoffs, it was Game 3 last night between the Vegas Golden Knights and the Carolina Hurricanes. The Golden Knights winning in double overtime 5-4. The Golden Knights lead that series 2-1. Game 4 is set for Tuesday night in Vegas. 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
10: A survey of nearly equal number of Republicans and Democrats, a poll taken by the New York Times and polling company Ipsos, it shows a majority of Americans do not want transgender identifying men in women's sports.
11: You know, you've got a lot of people on the other side of that argument that make such asinine statements. Well, for example, there's this Democrat out of Minnesota. She's a state rep named Alicia Kozlowski. They have, I guess, up there the Preserving Girls Sports Act. She says, this is a quote, "just another version of state-sanctioned bullying and genocide."
12: Genocide.
11: 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And this genocide. Is not the first time.
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11: 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This is not the first time that I've heard some trans activist use the word genocide in trying to further their agenda. 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
6: A group of 27 veterans returned to Normandy for the 82nd anniversary of the D-Day landings yesterday.
13: Among this group, 101-year-old Gainesville resident Alan Kinder.
14: I hadn't even thought of the war in 80 years.
13: He returned to Normandy for only the second time since landing on Utah Beach in August of 1944, 2 months after D-Day. He served with General George Patton's legendary Third Army as Allied forces pushed across Europe. The last time he went back to Normandy, he discovered the people there never forgot.
14: They remembered more than I remembered. I came home, I didn't think of it. They lived another 10 years, 20 years. No, it's a thrill to go back.
13: For Alan, that changed everything. And for many of these veterans, there may not be many more chances.
6: That's Fox 5 Atlanta's Tyler Fingert. Meanwhile, murder charges have been put on hold in an actor's stabbing.
15: The man who is being held in the stabbing death of actor James Handy will have to face a mental competency hearing before murder charges can be pursued. A state judge decided that Michael Ray Gledhill's mental capacities will be examined in a Hollywood court June 22nd after the Los Angeles District Attorney filed a felony complaint against the son of Handy's girlfriend. Handy, known for his work in Top Gun Maverick and Jumanji, was killed in a stabbing in Los Angeles on Wednesday. Cops saying they responded to the actor's home in Tarzana after receiving a call in which the person stated, "I am the son of man. I just killed the man of sin." Gledhill is currently behind bars. Michelle Polino, Fox News.
6: Some lawmakers are pushing for abolishing ICE.
16: Good luck with that. I don't think it's ever going to happen, but it concerns me why all of a sudden you got so many people jumping on board abolishing ICE. My theory is because they're upset. We're upset they're ruining their long-term plans.
6: Borders are Tom Homan on Fox's My View with Lara Trump. I'm Chris DeMeo. This is Fox News.
17: News Radio KLBJ Radar Weather Watch. Overcast tonight with a low of 76. We'll look for those clouds to continue to stick around tomorrow with a high of 90. Some of those clouds could end up being a stray shower or thunderstorm. And for tomorrow's overnight low, 76. That's your News Radio KLBJ Radar Weather Watch. I'm Rachel Marisay.
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Welcome to Coast AM. I am Lisa Gar, live here from Los Angeles in the starry night sky. We get to talk with an absolutely extraordinary woman, talking about her journey as the first woman to pilot and command

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4: So that's where Coast to Coast AM comes in and George Norrie comes in. Because you're going to have people on here that will give the government investigators an idea where to look, how to look, and what to look for. So it really does a lot of validation of the history of this show. And this is a huge step forward to getting to the truth, because for the first time, we have the U.S. government admitting that there's something to this, really admitting there's something to this. And that's the big step for all of us.
5: You know those mega ships that sail with thousands of passengers? It might surprise you to learn how much passengers win or lose in the onboard casino may determine whether or not the cruise is profitable. I'm Rudy Maxa with today's Travel Minute from Rudy Maxa's World. Cruise lines are offering low prices since several enormous ships came into service this past year. They want to put heads in beds because they have a secret. They often make their money on the ancillary stuff. Don Hanrahan, CEO of Celebrity Cruises, says 30% of the company's revenue comes from onboard spending, which is why...
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1: Multiple people have been busted by Austin police over the past week or so in connection with a rash of vehicle burglaries. Have you seen the montage of mugshots?
10: I most certainly have.
1: Yeah, here's Detective Green.
11: As a result of these efforts, 12 arrests were made for offenses varying from engaging organized criminal activity, credit card abuse, failure to identify, request to apprehend, burglary of a vehicle, and driving without a license.
1: Detective Green was asked how difficult it is to secure convictions in a case like this, you know, especially in a county like this with District Attorney Jose Garza at the helm. Here's what he said.
11: It's absolutely frustrating for us and for the public. But what we're going to focus on as investigators and as officers is doing our job. So it's responding to the scenes of the crime, collecting the evidence, gathering the evidence necessary to pursue charges when appropriate, filing arrest warrants, filing search warrants to recover stolen property and link suspects to particular crimes. And we're going to make our arrests, we're going to prepare our reports, and the rest is out of our hands. It's absolutely frustrating.
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1: High school students are still struggling with algebra, once again raising concerns about young Texans and their readiness to enter high-paying careers when it comes to STEM-related fields.
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9: Searching for suspects. I'm Deborah Valentine, Fox News. A mass shooting at a street festival in Toledo, Ohio on Saturday leaves at least 12 people hurt, two wounded critically, according to police. Fox 2 Detroit's Lauren Edwards reports from Toledo.
10: Toledo police say it happened around 5:37 p.m. They got a call of shots fired at the Old West End Festival, which, talking to folks around here, they say that that's a very popular one. They look forward to it every year, but things took a turn for a worse when they got the shots fired, and police saying that there were possibly two shooters shooting at each other. 12 people in total hit, two in critical condition, no one in custody. Here they're looking for two shooters. Police say that they are reviewing all leads, reviewing video. There's cameras everywhere. People have their cell phones, but they're asking anyone with information to please reach out to them as soon as possible. Here in Toledo, Lauren Edwards, Fox 2 News.
9: The counting of primary ballots continues in California. Fox's Chanley Painter has more.
11: A Los Angeles Department of Justice official is debunking baseless social media claims that Republican mayoral candidate Spencer Pratt received no new votes after California's primary election Tuesday. Pratt, a former reality TV star, is facing off against incumbent mayor Karen Bass and city councilwoman Nithya Raman. Bass currently holds the lead. The top two vote getters will face off in the November general election. Federal officials say they're investigating multiple claims of election fraud. Meantime, former U.S. Health Secretary Javier Becerra has advanced to the general election for California's governor. It's still not clear if he'll face Republican and former Fox News host Steve Hilton or billionaire Democrat Tom Steyer.
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9: A group of 27 veterans returned to Normandy for the 82nd anniversary of the D-Day landings on Saturday. Fox 5 Atlanta's Tyler Finger reports.
18: Among this group, 101-year-old Gainesville resident Alan Kinder.
19: I hadn't even thought of the war in 80 years.
18: He returned to Normandy for only the second time since landing on Utah Beach in August of 1944, 2 months after D-Day. He served for General George Patton's legendary Third Army as Allied forces pushed across Europe. The last time he went back to Normandy, he discovered the people there never forgot.
19: They remembered more than I remembered. I came home, I didn't think of it. They lived another 10 years, 20 years. No, it's a thrill to go back.
18: For Alan, that changed everything. And for many of these veterans, there may not be many more chances.
9: The trip is routinely sponsored by Delta Airlines and the Best Defense Foundation. D-Day was the largest naval invasion in history, with around 10,000 casualties. Over 7,000 vessels and nearly 12,000 aircraft were involved. A pop artist headlines tonight's Tony Awards at Radio City Music Hall in New York City. Fox's Michelle Polino reports on tonight's Tonys.
20: Pink is set to host the 79th annual Tony Awards. The pop star, known for her trapeze-like moves during her stadium shows, says fans can expect plenty of costume changes and stunts, and not just from her. According to Variety, she said she is hoping to cajole another performer into taking a chance with a stunt. Leading this year's nominations are The Lost Boys and Schmigadoon with 12 nominations each, followed by Ragtime with 11, and Arthur Miller's Death of a Salesman, Cats the Jellicle Ball, and Richard O'Brien's The Rocky Horror Show, all with 9. The Tony Awards, broadcast live on CBS and streams on Paramount Plus, starting at 8 Eastern. Michelle Polino, Fox News.
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21: News Radio KLBJ read our weather watch, and then there was sunshine, plenty of it today, with highs mid to upper 70s. Clear skies down to an overnight low of 52 tonight. Much warmer tomorrow, except for a few afternoon clouds, mainly sunny, and high of 81. That's your News Radio KLBJ read our weather watch. 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
1: Do you remember, just for fun, do you remember when we had Ed Dame's remote view rods? And Ed thought it was, we set it up on one show, and Ed thought, oh yeah, sure, okay, I'll do it. Because we had photographs. And Ed Dame's remote viewed these and came back and said, oh my God, they are living things. Sharing the same space with us. He did say that early on, too. Now, I want you all to follow along with us. One more time, I'm going to instruct you on how to see everything that we've been talking about. 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That's ARTBELL.com. When you get there, just go to Program, put your cursor over that, Tonight's Guest Info, and then you'll see Jose Escamilla's name there, and below that you'll see Related Info, photographs, and videos of rods. Now, I'm going to go down to a pretty interesting shot that's entitled New Mexico Rod Shot with UFO. And I'm going to take a look at that one with my two guests in a moment. And we are going to get the phone lines open, and we're going to let you ask questions, because I assume by now many of you have had

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0: Jose Escamilla probably should be called the father of rods. I guess that'd be fair. Are you, as far as you know, Jose, the first one to discover rods?
1: Jose, you're on. Pick up.
0: No, I've got both of you on here now. Jose,
1: yes.
0: Are you the first one to discover rods, as far as you know?
1: Yes.
0: Then
1: I'm
0: you.
1: The rod man.
0: So then you could be the father of rods, right? And James, I guess you are the chief and first investigator, serious investigator of rods.
2: Yeah. You know, there had been other people. I guess, you know, Trevor James Constable had photographed objects, but he was more into the amoeba-looking things. He'd captured a couple of these rod objects, but he never elaborated into it.
0: Okay.
2: Not taking anything away from Trevor. I mean, he was back in the 58, man.
0: All right, I've got a shot here. New Mexico rod shot with UFO.
2: Right.
0: Now, again, it's a moving video, and when I play it, I see what looks like a white unidentified flying object, but then going directly above this thing from right to left is this what appears to be a long rod. Is that what it is?
2: Yes, it is, and it's a type of rod that we call a spear-shaped rod. It's a spear-type rod, which we can't really see the undulatory wave fins. It's just looks like a spear or an arrow type thing.
0: Right.
2: That was shot by Jeff Ferris, who is our third cohort that has been filming rods, and this was shot over Santa Fe, New Mexico at 1/10,000 shutter setting on his video camera, which is the best clarity.
0: Huh.
2: And that was an event that happened over Santa Fe Plaza. It was amazing.
0: There's no way to judge the size. That looks like a big rod.
1: Yeah, that's one thing about this. Regretfully, it's hard to get a field of reference with it. This would be a good point to bring up what we call our the sky fishing protocol. Is that when somebody wants to go out there and skyfish, is to purposely put objects in your field of view that you wouldn't do for aesthetic reasons, so that when you come back and if you do catch a rod, you have a chance to use whether it be a telephone pole, a power line, a tree, any kind of object, the side of a building, whatever. So when you do finally get the rod, is that you can get an idea for narrow it down what the distance from the camera might actually be.
0: All right, and here's another biggie. Rod shots in Roswell, New Mexico in 1994.
2: Right, that was my first rod shot over near the downtown area of Roswell, New Mexico. That building that you see there is the bank building, which is situated at Main Street and 4th, which is the original location for the Roswell Daily Record back in 1947.
0: And then at the end, you do a freeze frame in black and white that's extremely convincing.
2: Yeah, definitely. It's definitely something other than an insect. And these are the first ones that I thought were insects. I mean, I said, oh, that's just an insect.

0: But when you see these two rods fly by, when you see them in real time, they're going extremely fast, and there's no evidence of any kind of wing action or anything like that. It's just, those are amazing.
1: They are amazing. Just absolutely, I mean, this is stunning evidence that I can't imagine how a scientist could dismiss this in any way.
0: Well, you know, Art, I went to the Museum of Natural History here in L.A., and showed the footage and, you know, the evidence that we have to some of the oceanographers and entomologists and biologists there, and they are totally, totally into it. It's just that they said, Jose, our science is, we need specimens or a fossil or something that we can really grit our teeth in. It's not, they're not trying to say we're not interested. They're very interested, but, you know, what the main objective is in their site, you know, is bring us a carcass, man, and then we'll tell you exactly what
1: rod
0: it is.
1: Sorry, well, how about catching a rod? Now, you gave us two examples, one of a twitching rod, which had been sprayed.
0: Right.
1: And then one, I guess, was in a jar.
0: Right.
1: How might we go about catching a rod? That would be the next step.
0: Okay, I was at the cave 2.5 weeks ago in Mexico, and I saw two of them with the naked eye, and they were going so slow, I could have mistaken them for birds, but they weren't birds. They were actually rods. And I'll tell you, Art, if I would have had one of these nets on, you know, like a swimming pool net that you clean your garbage out of a swimming pool.
2: Skimmer, yes. Yeah.
0: A skimmer,
2: yeah,
0: you know, skimmer. 10 feet long. I could have swooped one up. They were that close, but they were, you know, you've got to know this cave. It's like a steep drop, 1,250 feet down. But they were right there, man, in front of me. And I saw them with a naked eye, and they were going slow enough for once. They weren't going zipping by real fast. I saw the undulations. I saw the length of those. They were maybe about a foot long. I could have nabbed one or two of them.
1: Has anybody ever seen a rod motionless?
2: Yeah, actually, there's eyewitness sightings of them. Well, there's two ways it could be motionless. One would be hovering in the air, and another would be if they had landed on something. And we do have eyewitness reports of both of those. Yeah.
1: So they do that.
2: Yeah.
1: Is that a typical or atypical behavior for a rod?
0: It's the first time we've heard.
2: Yeah, it would have to be atypical. It seems to be an unusual circumstance. Like I said, what's typical is that rods are always in motion. And but
1: well, I think
2: you
1: it's
2: can
1: sharks.
2: See them change speed and velocity and direction. You can see them accelerate. You can see them slow down.
1: I think it's sharks. They say always have to stay in motion or they die.
2: Yeah, I think it has to do with their nature, their method of propulsion. I think for a rod to hover would be a fairly difficult maneuver for it, and it would be an unusual circumstance for it.
1: Mm.
2: Another thing I think is that from some of the eyewitness reports that we've had is that the rods have more than one method of propulsion. I think they have the capability of gulping air into their body and kind of expelling it, you know, under pressure as kind of a jet motion.
1: Like a jet, like a jet.
2: Or an octopus would in the water.
1: Right.
2: It's kind of a quick shot, either for acceleration or maybe if they were sitting at rest, for example, if they were... We've got a guy in Trinidad, the island of Trinidad, who said that he has a rod that kind of looked like it wrapped itself around a branch of a tree, a twig of a tree, and resting, not exhibiting any legs or anything like that. And another guy who saw a rod, what appeared to be an ill rod, was the way he described it, it sounded like something that wasn't healthy.
1: An under the weather rod?
2: An under the weather rod. And by the way, earlier you were talking about rods breaking water, you know, when they enter the ocean.
1: Yes, yes.
2: When they leave the ocean and hit the air, are they breaking wind? But anyway, sorry. poor attempt at humor.
1: No.
2: But no, actually, though, the reason why I say that is because, in effect, what he was describing was if like breaking wind, gulping in and their body actually expanding.
1: And in other words, taking it in and expelling it.
2: Right. Taking it in on the front end. What end of a rod, and then expelling it under force and contraction on the other end, getting a jet propulsion out of it.
1: By the way, is there any indication that there is a front and a rear to a rod? Is there any indication of in any of these photographs when you get really close up of anything that would appear to be
2: what's on the website with the close up of the rod? The one that looks like it has a corkscrew pattern to it.
1: Which one should I be going to?
0: That's the one that's the extreme close-up. That the cave jumper is jumping straight down. He's out of focus.
1: Is that close-up image of cave rod?
0: Yeah, it's the close-up, yeah.
1: All right.
2: And
1: I'm watching that again.
2: And it's traveling from left to right. And on at the still at the end, when there's a freeze and you zoom into it.
1: Yes.
2: If you'll notice, at the very right end, which appears to be the front because that's the direction of motion, there's a little bit of a hook.
1: I see it.
2: Yeah. Now, that's something that we had kind of kept under our own belt for a long while, just to see if this might be an indicator of a true rod. And
1: it almost looked like something opening.
2: Yeah, and the best confirmation we actually have of seeing this in another rod shot is actually from a still 35 millimeter film shot, and it's much more clear in that shot. It's that it's one of those helicopter shots.
0: Shot from a helicopter over Hawaii.
1: Huh.
0: And it has the same type of little hook at the nose there.
2: Yeah.
0: And I had mentioned before the break about this one tornado that occurred in Oklahoma.
1: And a rod flying into
0: into the winds. 300-mile-an-hour winds. And this is at 3,000 feet above the ground. The helicopter pilot saw it. They filmed it. Gary England, who is the meteorologist for the weather station there, Channel 9 News in Oklahoma City, he saw it with the naked eye, and he also saw it on video, and he called it an unidentified flying thing.
1: Well, okay, isn't this then evidence, again, of a rod being particularly interested in a really fast-moving thing? A tornado's going really fast, right? It has some mass because it's picked up dust and whatever, God knows what else.
0: Right. Talking energy, vortex, and,
1: And so to a rod, this would be a contemporary, almost, moving that fast.
2: And I think that rods, if they've shown us anything as far as sounds and things like that, they seem to be attracted to low frequencies. Maybe even frequencies that we can't hear in the normal human range.
1: You mean like the low frequency rumble of a tornado?
2: Or a thumping sound. Think about the thumping, chopping sound of a helicopter rotor.
1: That's true, yes.
2: Tank firing, very low frequency, traveling long distance, because in all the rod shots where they're approaching the tank, they seem to be coming from far away, coming specifically to the tank. So you got a very strong low frequency impulse that's going out. We've got an eyewitness account of somebody who was throwing a boomerang, and he's talking about he's got one of those four-bladed boomerangs.
1: Here we go again.
2: And he's got this one particular field, and on occasion he'll go out and he'll throw the boomerang, and these things will kind of appear to rise out of the grass up to it as it reaches the end of its arc, and then when it slows down and starts to come back, they seem to lose interest in it, and then they zip away again.
1: Mm-hmm.
2: So there's these kind of recurring themes that you have to add up as anecdotally along the way, but
1: they appear to be attracted to things that are moving fast. In other words, their little systems are zipping along at 10 zillion miles an hour.
2: Yeah, I can agree with that.
1: Again, to us, and I said this earlier, to them, I suppose we are, for the most part, motionless, just pillars of stone or something. Occasionally we move fast, or fast for us, which brings us into their vision, their world.
0: Right. And one of the paradigms, people that have higher acuity, karate people, boxers and things
1: gymnastic
0: people.
1: Yes.
0: Visual acuity, man. I have a lot of karate people that say, hey, I've seen them. I've seen these things, man. Why? Because they study on the art of fast movement. So they condition themselves.
2: And also using your peripheral vision.
0: Yeah, peripheral. So,
1: all right. Well, I'm going to hope that some of the people that we're going to bring on the phones here to ask questions have seen some of these stills and the video tonight on the website. I'm going to just hope that, so that we can get comments from people who have just sort of run into this tonight. And I want to get their impression. So let's go to the phones.
0: Okay.
1: First time caller line, you're on the air with the Rod Guys.
3: Hi, Rod Guys. How are you?
2: Great.
0: Hi.
3: Hey, I heard you mention these rods, and you said you had these ancient paintings in these caves in Argentina, I believe it was.
0: The rock paintings.
2: Rock carvings. They were petroglyphs.
3: Right. The rock carvings. I was wondering if you had come across any written reports throughout history that had confirmed the existence of these rods, because when you said that these had been around for a while, it sparked a memory of mine, and while reading a book called The Encyclopedia of Hell, I came across an interesting entry. Now, don't mistake the title. This is a book that compiled entries about evil in its various forms throughout history.
1: Yeah. Yes?
3: And the authors have also written a companion book called The Encyclopedia of Heaven that lists various saints and other things religious. Now, this entry I came across regarded a saint, and I can't remember his specific name, but his story follows this outline. Centuries ago, the saint had been praying to God, and the focus of his prayer was that he was asking God to reveal the evil spirits that surround us each and every day. No, God answered the saint's prayer and opened the saint's eyes in such a way that he was able to view the evil demons and spirits, and those spirits filled the air as though bees.
1: Wow.
3: The entry goes on to say the swarms of evil spirits continually surround us, waiting to jump into any of our orifices and cause us to sin whenever we allow ourselves to become hosts of impurity. And this was God's explanation for this. And when she started talking about these rods, you know, the story instantly came up to mind because I thought it was kind of freaky that you could just look into thin air and see swarms of hidden spirits that you normally would not be able to perceive on a day-to-day basis. Well,
1: hey, that's as good a shot as any.
2: Well, there's been a lot of people, like I said, that have described rod-like phenomena, okay, and attributed spiritual qualities to it. Now, you know, it would just be supposition to say, were they seeing real rods, what we're talking about when we mention rods, a physical creature of some kind, and attributing it to being something special, miraculous, or supernatural because they're so unique and hard to see. When Sir Arthur Conan Doyle, I know that on the website RoswellRods.com, he's got a story that's attributed to being fiction, but he describes these serpents in the air. And when you read his account of what this is supposedly what a pilot was observing while he was flying in the atmosphere, it is so good. It is so close to being a description of what a rod looks like. You have to wonder how much of that was his imagination and how much it might have been personal experience.
1: Well, here's one for you, guys. Most things in our environment, living things, have a reason for being in our environment. They're part of it. Chain somewhere.
2: Part of the ecosystem,
1: you know?
2: Yeah.
1: Yeah, they're part of the ecosystem, part of the food chain, whatever. Mm-hmm. Any idea where rods might fit in there?
2: With me right now, maybe going back to the cave for one thing, is that there's, what is their food? You know, things need certain things to survive. They need food, they need shelter, they need sex. You know, they're three main big things. And so,
1: I've never even considered rod sex. My God.
2: Well, you know, we've got a rod shot that was taken over a church. Was that North Dakota?
0: That was in South Dakota.
2: South Dakota.
0: By standing up.
1: Let me guess. Two rods getting it on.
2: No, more than two.
0: More than two.
1: Oh, and a rod orgy.
2: Yeah, end to end. Locked up end to end.
1: Oh, no.
2: Yeah.
1: End to end.
2: Yeah.
1: Well, now I know
2: like
1: more about
2: cell.
1: Rods than I wanted to know, maybe.
0: Almost like a single-celled creature duplicating itself.
2: Yeah, it begs the question, is it asexual and they're butting off of each other, or are they copulating in some way along that way?
1: Are they moving in this rod orgy? Are they
2: they're just flying in line like a train. Just like cars of a train hooked up to each other, just flying all in line.
1: You're kidding.
2: I'm serious.
0: Yeah.
2: So, you know, methods of reproduction is
1: have we ever seen a baby rod?
2: Well, they are come in various sizes, so maybe we have. You know, there's a lot of things out there that when they're born, whether they hatch or given birth, they're just miniature copies of the adult. So when we see small rods, we may very well be looking at baby rods.
1: Do you ever see what appear to be baby rods flying in formation with dare I say it, adult rods?
2: Is there like some kind of parenting going on or something?
1: Yeah.
2: I haven't seen that I can think of off the top of my head. We have seen rods of similar size interacting with each other. I heard Jose mention earlier, like watching dolphins playfully swim, you know, and interacting with each other.
1: Yes.
2: But those have been basically of the same size and stature. But, you know, you could be exhibiting a playing activity as a youth or training of some way. The mind just goes and goes where you could talk about it. But rods of various sizes are pretty common. We had thought earlier that rods might have been very big, but there's just physical limitations of that kind of bring it down to a certain size.
1: Well, 4 feet's pretty big.
2: 4 feet is huge. I mean, that's you're reaching at the very limits of credibility there. When you start talking about something that big, that fast, and moving it. But again, that might be one thing about the cave, is that it's such a remote environment. Until just very recently, only the local natives. I mean, it wasn't discovered until the early '60s by scientists, and so it's left undisturbed. And maybe that's one place where the larger rods are allowed to kind
1: like
2: of
1: you grow
2: out.
1: Big fish in certain areas. All right.
2: And the other thing we don't know is how much the water is a part
1: Hold
2: of
1: on,
2: it.
1: Gentlemen. We're at a break point. All right. We'll be right back. We're talking about rods. We're going to concentrate more heavily on the telephones because I know you all have questions. And again, I'm going to hope that a lot of you that call tonight have seen what we have on the website at www.artbell.com. Please take a look. We'd love to have your reaction to a new living thing.
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1: I'm looking at the Capital Metro dashboard right now, and overall ridership in the past 12 months is 25.9 million. Now, that sounds like a big number, but to be honest, it's about 5 million riders lower than all the previous years.
2: That's not good.
1: Capital Metro, since its creation in the 80s, has never increased ridership. Now, they've increased the revenue they take in from the taxpayers in a sales tax collection and that sort of thing, and a variety of taxes they get from the county and the city, but they have never increased ridership. That's not a good look. Let's see here. Let me squeeze in Ryan.
3: I'll keep it brief. I just wanted to share my experience. You know, I'm 30. I grew up in Austin, lived here my whole life. Man, when I started taking the bus when I was 12. I explored Austin. I enjoyed the city. I was 13 when I decided to be a knucklehead. I actually ran away from home, and I would stay on Capital Metro all night to, you know, they had a bus that ran all night late out. I'd stay on the night owl to stay out of the weather when it got too cold. And I never once felt unsafe at all. I never once saw anything sketchy. I never saw anything dangerous. There was no machetes, no weapons. It was actually really probably kept me very safe.
2: Yeah.
3: And it's really a shame that that's no longer. And like I said, this was only 15, 16 years ago. And during my bout of that, you know, in the city in general, I never had any problems. I never felt unsafe.
1: Things are different now, for sure.
3: You know,
1: yeah, completely different now.
3: Now, as an adult working at, I work all over the city a lot during the night. I feel unsafe, you know, and I am unsafe all the time.
1: I hear you, man. And things have changed greatly. No, right before your very eyes, you've seen it unfold.
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1: Well, the city is talking about equitable access to rentable scooters here in town, Lime and Bird specifically, and talking about an ordinance that would require Lyft and Bird to offer cheaper rides for poor people.
2: Yeah.
1: Now, I don't know how Lyft and Bird would know your income, but there you go. And I'm kind of getting tired of subsidizing other people's rides. We have plenty of options out there. There's no need to subsidize Lime and Lyft or scooter rides for anybody in this city.
2: Yeah, I agree.
0: 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Be sure to catch Mark and Melinda on your way home this afternoon.
4: Hello there, BJ. How are you?
5: Hey, good afternoon, guys. Yes, 100%. Absolutely agree we should ban cell phones in classrooms. I mean, we hear report after report on just the mental health of, you know, social media and just the awkwardness of young teens and generations, the current generation. And anyone who disagrees or opposes it, they have an agenda or they're delusional, because our generation's fine and we didn't have cell phones then. You know, in our classrooms. But I deal with a lot of young people. I see them in elevators. Awkward is not even the right word. It's almost like a fear when, you know, you're in an elevator with them or any kind of closed quarters, or if you're walking past them in the hall, they don't look up and acknowledge you. It's a problem.
4: And this proposal would also ban them in hallways during passing periods. They would be banned in the cafeteria at lunchtime. It's a complete ban from beginning to the end of the school day. Do you like that?
5: I do. There's not a problem with it at all. And we survive without it.
6: Well, and to me, the fact that they're saying we're not going to allow for it during passing periods in the hall or even in the cafeteria during lunchtime is important, too. While in the classroom, absolutely, they should be paying attention and getting education. While they're passing in the halls, while they're sitting in the cafeteria, they need to get that social education that is so badly missing in this generation of young people, so that they can get out and actually have a conversation. They don't have to have that anxiety that we've heard some young people say, I don't like looking people in the eye. I don't really want to talk to them because I'm not sure or confident in my ability to speak or have a conversation. So it's important that they learn how to socialize.
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2: Question I'll continue to ask as far as our so-called homeless strategy. 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Is there any amount that we're willing to say we're not going to spend any more per homeless person than X? Do we have that number? Do we have any kind of number in mind where there's a cap, there's a ceiling on what we're willing to pay?
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1: This damn cold. You know, here I sit doing abnormal things for me. I'm drinking tea instead of coffee. You know me and coffee. So I'm drinking tea, taking echinacea. 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

0: Well, my two guests are Jose Escamilla, the father of rods, and James A. Peters, the principal investigator of rods. But I'll call them the rod guys to save time. Number two, I think that people, the media, which I know listens to this program, and I mean the mainstream media, the networks, and you know what? Television should really, really be interested in this because there's so much visual. TV needs visual, and you guys have definitely got visual.
1: Oh, we got the stuff that's tough enough.
0: You got the proof. Yeah, that's right. Yeah. That's it. So yeah. Write to them at skyfish@packbell.net. My goodness, they'll think you're wonderful for what you're able to present. You'll have a story that will get you ratings like you've never had before if you include this video, skyfish@packbell.net. And you guys will provide video, won't you, for if a network, Fox, came to you and said, look, give us your best video, and we're going to do something on this.
2: We've done better than that. We've actually shot video for them.
0: Really?
2: And caught rods.
1: Hey, yeah. I'll tell you what. As they say, if Fox calls me, I'll say, we're going to blow you away, baby.
2: Just recently, in a local L.A. station here, for sweeps weeks in the last two quarters, used rods just for that purpose to help with their ratings. They got such a good response off of the end of last year that they came back and used the subject again for February. But they came out to where we were at, and I set up our camera and caught two rods for them while they were sitting there.
0: Yeah, but even if they don't want to go to that kind of work, where they might or might not catch a rod, there's enough existing evidence for them to put together a visual story that would knock their viewers right on their rear ends.
2: Oh, there's a ton of it. I mean, if you want to talk just about the actual video we have of rods, and we're talking about what we consider rods, there's a lot of bad stuff out there. There's anybody with a camcorder these days is out there with automatic settings and doesn't understand what the protocols are to use and stuff, and they get something blurry and long shape coming through there, and they think they got a rod. And it really, we appreciate that, and some people are actually catching rods, but for the most part, to be quite honest, they're not.
0: All right. Let's continue with the calls, I promised. First-time caller line on the air with the rod guys.
3: Oh, hi. Hi, Art.
0: Hello.
3: Glad to talk to y'all. Had a question. I'd heard y'all say there might be some correlation between low frequency and rods showing up.
0: Have you seen the rods on the site, sir?
3: No. Oh, actually, on your website, yes. Never seen them in real life. Really interested now. Was wondering if y'all had ever considered maybe, I don't know how you would set up a low-frequency type of machinery, but tried it at the cave.
0: Uh-huh.
1: Yeah, we're planning on that. We definitely have an expedition we're planning to go back to the cave. I've been there three times already with various news stations. And, we want to go there with the proper equipment and do some high-frequency, low-frequency recordings.
0: Yeah, why not, for example, put together a little machine, Jose, inside a box. You hear me now. Inside some sort of thing that you can close and have a low-frequency emitting and something moving very fast.
3: Sure. Yeah, like a centrifuge, so to speak.
0: Yeah.
2: The biggest thing what we're talking about here is equipment, and what you need to understand is that we've been funding our own research out of our own pockets.
0: Yeah.
2: And except for an investor that came in last year and bought us a camera that we're currently using for this, everything's been out of our own blood, sweat, and tears. And like I said, equipment equals money, and believe me, we've got a laundry list of equipment that we want to try, ways that we can analyze this, different nets. Ken Swartz, I mentioned before, back in Denver, has come up with different models of nets and stuff with us. And we've got the time, but right now it just comes down to funding the research itself.
0: Well, if you had endless amounts of money, what would you do?
2: Let's see.
0: In other words, what's at the top of your...
2: Kid in a candy store.
0: Yeah, what's at the top of your
2: wish
0: list?
2: The very first thing on my list, and I think Jose would agree with me on this, is a motion analysis camera, a camera that's capable of filming at very high frame rates and very high resolution at the same time. And also be able to do it more than, 8 seconds at a time or something like that. We've found a couple of cameras that would fit the bill and would have to be portable and something we can use in the field. We know they're out there, but we're talking about $50,000 and up.
1: And
2: just to show up.
1: I'm already off of the visual stuff. I'm ready to go catch one. I know at this cave, if we had the right traps and the right system, we could definitely catch a rod.
0: How would you endeavor to catch a rod? I know you talked about a couple being
2: slow enough. There's a lot of concerns here. One is you're talking about a pristine environment, and when you leave, you want to leave as least evidence as possible that you were even there.
0: Right.
2: It's a national landmark of sorts, you should say.
0: Right.
2: You could do a whole show on a cave by itself, believe me. Okay. And so you would have to do something that was environmentally friendly. You would have to aim at, hopefully, a capture method that would preserve the rod, because right now it looks like they're very delicate. So I want to tell you how extreme it goes. Just brainstorming one time, I came out with, what if we had an air cannon that shot out a big wad of corn syrup, you know, in a cloud and knocked this thing out, and you'd be able to pick the rod out of the mess and then just let the caro syrup. I mean, we've gone that far with trying to think about ways we could catch rods.
0: You haven't actually shot any corn syrup out yet.
2: not yet. I'm willing to do it.
0: So that would
2: big
0: be...
2: Big enough budget. I'd give it a shot, though.
0: So that'd be like slamming a rod.
2: But I'm just showing you, just to let people know, I mean, we've really looked at it. Right now, the best things that we can look at are similar methods they use for trapping insects. They're various shapes and forms. You can put them on top of moving vehicles, which eliminates that from the cave if we're going to do that there.
0: That would be like a rod scoop.
2: Devices. Using different kinds of attractants, maybe you could put a low-frequency device on the other end of a net of some kind.
0: But all of this takes money.
1: Yeah.
4: And time.
0: And time. Yeah, I understand.
2: And horsepower. You
0: know, and time is money, too, if you travel.
2: And we've all got our day jobs.
0: All right. Hold on a moment. Wild card line, you're on the air with the rod guys.
5: Well, I'll tell you guys, next time you get out of the cave, I'll supply a couple hundred square feet of mosquito netting and all the block tackle you need.
2: There you go.
5: Jose, I met you a couple of years ago at the San Mateo Marriott when Richard Hogan was doing a gig there, and you introduced me to rods. Gave me a tape, and I was quite intrigued.
4: When was this?
5: A couple years ago.
4: Over in San Francisco?
5: Yeah. San Mateo. Yeah, we had a couple drinks together.
4: Oh, that was great, man.
5: It was a good time. Learned a lot that day, I'll tell you that much. But you really got me thinking about this stuff over the past 2 years, and I couldn't miss your show. So.
4: Oh, well, thanks for tuning in.
0: Have you seen the latest on the website, sir?
5: Oh, all right. Top to bottom.
0: Top to bottom.
5: Top to bottom, absolutely.
0: Now, did I misrepresent it, or... are we presenting incontrovertible evidence?
5: Well, I mean, obviously to you and me and 75% of your listeners out there, it's incontrovertible. Mm-hmm. But mainstream science is always going to say, you know what? We want to look the other way to keep our tenure. So
0: that's about all they can do.
2: I think to a scientist, when you say you're going to bring one in a jar full of formaldehyde as being incontrovertible evidence, I mean, that ultimately is the... of it.
4: And they're still going to question it.
5: Obviously, if these little guys are made of water and a little tiny bit of matter.
0: Hold on. Everybody's trying to talk at once. We can't do that.
2: Yeah. But I think what we can definitely say with these is that we're talking about the preponderance of the evidence, and especially as time goes on and we look at more details of what makes this phenomenon unique.
0: All right, caller.
5: Yeah. Well, I have, you know, huge amounts of questions, but I don't want to take up too much time.
4: No, go ahead.
0: Take your best shot.
5: Just the top three. You know, I'm looking at a mosquito hawk dead on my ceiling. How come these guys never kind of like fly into the house? I mean, even birds every once in a while fly through an open window, and they're intelligent, so you kind of think that there's, you know, an avoidance thing going on there. Also, they're flying around at huge speeds, making huge amounts of turns, and they're also, you guys are kind of figuring out that they have some wing structure, and they're living within the laws of physics, so... they must be burning a huge amount of energy. Mm-hmm. What do they eat? And then,
0: there's a lot of questions there. Why don't they ever fly into a house? I think the answer is they have
4: footage.
2: Yeah,
4: they live in houses.
0: Yeah. It has happened.
2: In fact, Jose and I had an experience recently where, in the last year, where we think that we had an alarm going off at a studio we were working at the time, and we both had a rod sighting at the same time, and we kind of wonder if maybe that was setting off the alarm.
0: Hmm.
4: Yeah.
0: Huh. That's interesting. And your other question, sir?
5: Yeah, the other question was what are these guys eating? I mean, if they're flying through the air all the time on every piece of footage, and they're burning a lot of energy, that energy's got to come from somewhere.
0: Yep, it sure does. Gentlemen, you did point out in the one really close-up of a rod that it almost looked like some sort of something at the front of the rod opening, which would indicate it takes in or expels air and or also... gets nutrition in some way. What's your best guess in that category? How do they eat?
2: I think right now is our best bet. I don't know if it's our best guess, but our best bet is that they might also be feeding on insects.
6: Really?
2: Possibly. Yeah.
1: Possibly. We don't know.
2: You know, this is twofold to it, because one thing is that the largest single biomass on this planet is insects. And people go, well, why don't you see rods, or where's evidence of their carcasses and stuff like that? Well, consider that the single largest biomass is attributed to arthropods on this planet, and we hardly notice them as it is. But at the same time, being the single largest biomass, they could possibly be a food source for rods.
6: Have we any video evidence yet of a rod consuming anything?
1: No, not yet.
6: Okay.
1: We don't know what to eat, man.
2: Now, we've had reports of insects milling about in a cloud and rods flying through the cloud, you know, similar to maybe how a predatory fish would swim through a school of...
6: Sure.
1: Whether it ate bugs, we don't know.
6: Okay, good, honest answer. East of the Rockies, you're on the air with the Rod Guys. Hello.
7: Hello, Art.
6: You're going to have to get on a regular phone, sir.
7: Okay, Art, you hear me now?
6: Yeah, much better.
7: Art, this is Jerry. How you doing?
6: Fine, Jerry.
7: I'm about to say hi, Jerry. Jose and James.
1: How you doing,
7: bud? All right. I hadn't got a chance to see your website pictures yet.
6: Well, you okay, too bad.
7: But I believe I know what you're talking about here with these rods.
2: Okay.
7: I don't know if you're familiar with the name Charles Hickson, Art.
6: No.
7: Okay, he was, supposedly he said he had an experience with a UFO down here in Pascagoula.
1: Yes, I remember Charles Hickson.
7: Okay.
1: I remember seeing him on a Geraldo thing.
7: Right. Yep. Well, a few years back, him and I used to be real good fishing buddies.
1: Is he still living?
7: No, he's not.
1: God rest his soul.
7: Anyway, we used to do a lot of fishing down here in the bayous. Mm-hmm. And he's the one that introduced me to these rods.
1: Really?
7: And I just wanted to confirm, or I think I'm going to confirm what you said, mm-hmm. that they eat insects.
2: Oh,
7: because
2: good.
7: When we would see these, and I heard you say you had a 4-foot rod mm-hmm. on your website.
1: Yep.
7: We've never seen anything that large. Mm-hmm. Down here, the biggest ones we've seen was maybe 6 inches long,
1: uh-huh.
7: at the most, mm-hmm. and they all seem to come from the swamp area, and so we.
6: That's interesting.
7: We assumed they would feed on the larva.
6: How did
7: of
6: you?
7: Mosquitoes.
6: How did you see them, sir?
7: Well,
6: straight on. I mean, you saw them straight on when you were fishing, or what?
7: They would approach us. They wouldn't get too close.
1: Mm-hmm.
7: Of course, I had a cat. I don't know if that had anything to do with it. He liked to go fishing with us.
1: Mm-hmm.
7: But the rods, they would come in like packs of five, maybe 5 to 8.
1: Were they in the water or off the
7: water?
1: No,
7: they were above the water.
1: Above the water.
7: And every time they would approach.
2: Did they ever slow down?
7: They wasn't moving very fast.
1: Uh-huh.
7: And I'm not sure if you're aware of South Mississippi. It's a high humidity area.
6: Oh, yes.
7: Very swampy.
1: Yep.
7: And I don't want to take a lot of your time. I just wanted to kind of confirm what you were saying.
1: I'd like for you to stay in contact with us. If you could email us or, you know.
7: Right, that was Skyfish, you said?
6: Right, it's
1: Skyfish@PacBell.
6: Skyfish@PacBell.net.
7: PacBell.net.
6: Yes, yeah. Sir.
7: All right, I got you. And, Art, appreciate your show, babe.
6: All right, thank you very much for the call. Take care.
2: Thank you.
6: West of the Rockies, you're on the air with the Rod Guys. Hello.
8: Hello, this is Cindy in Anchorage, and I first got to say I'm so glad you're back. My nightlife can begin again.
6: Thank you, Cindy.
8: One of my questions was there any documentation or any idea that these rods can move anything physical?
2: Can move anything physical?
6: Yeah, in other words, if they smack into something, have you ever seen a rod...
8: Move anything.
6: Cause anything to move, you know, mass on mass, colliding
2: not,
6: with mass.
2: Well, other than if
6: referee.
2: I mean, if you want to say if they hit a windshield of a car, they're getting there's the car's moving the rod. They're not moving the car.
1: Yeah.
2: Not to be facetious, well, but if they're the way they move, they're moving through the air. They're moving the molecules of the air for propulsion. I'm not quite sure what you mean though.
8: Well, the reason I ask is you talked about some of their playful nature and the way that they would move around the man who was falling.
2: Right.
8: When you see these things moving out of the corner of your eye, and you know it's probably the one thing in common almost everybody has, is they have seen something move. But I'm talking in particular about an item that might be, you know, it was there.
6: All right. For example, guys, a feather that would be sticking up in the air, mm-hmm. and a rod smashes into it, going 100 miles an hour.
2: Well,
6: you would imagine the feather might, you know.
8: move.
6: Move a little bit, yeah. That, I think that's what she's saying.
2: Well, the guys who claim to have caught a rod and put it in a bottle and it turned to dust and with that story, they said that the rods were actually impacting their body. They could not only feel it hit them, but it was also they could see the shirt or whatever clothing they were wearing dent in with the impact.
6: So, really?
2: Yes.
6: Does that answer your question, ma'am?
8: Yeah, that does. I mean, it's more than just a something floating through the air. That would say it would have mass if you can...
6: Precisely.
8: If it moves.
6: Yeah. Yes.
2: And plus, if when in the entering the water, it definitely makes a splash and leaves
8: a ripple.
6: A ripple. Yeah, and they can. And they said they've got a video where you can actually see some bubbles. Is that right, guys?
1: Yeah, mm-hmm. It's just like somebody shot a bullet into the water. That's the kind of bubble trail.
2: You can see it break the surface, and it leaves a bubble trail that streams behind it.
8: Yeah, and also one other thing. I about 10 years ago, I don't see them as often as I used to, but I used to see quite a bit of movement out of the corner of my eye, peripheral vision.
6: Yep.
8: And somebody had said to me, "Oh, well, they're here for your protection."
6: Really?
8: And I just, it gives me goosebumps now to think that, but they would hang around my front door.
1: Uh-huh.
8: And was when I was living by myself with my kids. Yeah. And she says, they're here for your protection.
2: Yeah.
8: We
2: can definitely see them with the naked eye.
8: Pardon?
6: You can definitely see them with the naked eye.
2: Yeah.
6: And you can train yourself to see them straight on instead of just sort of peripherally.
1: Yeah. Right. And you shouldn't be afraid of these things because,
8: I wasn't. I never was afraid, ever. And everybody that was in the room, when I began to mention it more and more and more, then other people started to see the movement also. Mm-hmm. And they said, well, they're here for your protection.
6: Uh-huh. All right. We're really almost out of time, guys.
1: Art, I got to say something.
6: Yeah.
1: All right. I got to plug my stuff, man. I got to pay my sponsors. I'm going to be at the Northwest UFO Paranormal Conference in Seattle at the Art Bell Chat Club Conference, dude.
6: Okay.
1: This is happening Memorial Day weekend. It's on Friday, May 25th. They can access the information on my website. I'm going to be there with Peter Davenport, who's one of your guests, and Pamela Stonebrook, and Karina Bryan. All my buds, baby. Dr. Roger Lear, the whole shebang. We're going to be there, and I'm going to present rods, man. We're going to show the stuff that we just talked about and more.
6: Really?
1: I had to make the plug, dude.
6: No doubt some new stuff, too. All right, that's
1: I'm going to show the ocean footage, all the good stuff.
6: That's May 25th.
1: May 25th. Through the 28th at the DoubleTree SATAC Seattle Airport, the Paranormal Conference. So they can access the information on my website,
6: okay.
1: www.roswellrods.com.
6: Is James going to be there?
1: No, unfortunately. They haven't planned to have him there. We're going to be coming back from England at that time.
6: I see.
1: By the way, James is getting married, dude.
6: Hey,
1: he's getting
6: James,
1: married this year.
6: Are you really?
2: Yeah, yeah. And hello to Tracy, sweetheart. I know you're going to be listening to this on the internet. Love you, baby.
1: He's in love, man. I'm going to tell you.
6: I'm
1: the best
6: right.
1: man. I'm the best rod man there.
6: The best rod man. Oh, my
1: Hey,
6: God.
1: When it comes down to it, man, we're just regular people.
6: I hear you. Who have made an incredible discovery.
1: And it's real.
6: I want to thank you
2: for giving us this venue. It's an incredible thing, and I appreciate the respect that you treat the subject. It's rare.
6: It shouldn't be so rare. I mean, it's right in front of your eyes. Listen, gentlemen, thank you and good night.
2: Thank you, Art.
6: Take care. All right, there you have it, folks. You think a little bit about that. Something else sharing the same space with us. Something in all probability living, everything points toward it. And by the way, if you have not seen it yet, the material will remain on my website. You can go peruse it during the day today. Tonight, when I come back, assuming this cold does not strangle me, we're going to do Ghost to Ghost. And I've got a little surprise for you at the beginning. From the high desert, night-night.
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16: News Radio KLBJ, Radar Weather Watch, overcast tonight with a low of 76. We'll look for those clouds to continue to stick around tomorrow with a high of 90. Some of those clouds could end up being a stray shower or thunderstorm. And for tomorrow's overnight low, 76. That's News Radio KLBJ, Radar Weather Watch. I'm Rachel Marisay.
17: 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Hello there, Melinda. How are you?
18: I'm doing well. It's Friday. What's not to like, festival, to review their cell phone video.
19: What do you say, sir?
20: Amen to that, sister.
18: That's how Ukraine's president describes a drone.
19: Yes, indeed. Tiger
18: Russia
19: is here producing. It was about 5 o'clock this morning when the U.S. Senate finished an all-night voting session and finally approved $70 billion in funding for ICE and the U.S. Border Patrol.
18: Ukraine is ramping up its attacks against Russia, this time by striking near the site of a Kremlin-sponsored economic forum attended by Russian President Vladimir Putin. Saturday's drone attacks targeted oil refineries and military sites in St. Petersburg. The strikes come 2 days after Ukrainian President Volodymyr Zelensky sent an open letter to Putin urging him to end the country's four-year war.
19: Right.
18: Fox's Chandler Painter. Israeli residents near the West Bank are being urged to stay inside their homes after a series of simultaneous shootings. That's according to Israeli rescue services. One Israeli man has been killed, at least five other people hurt. Israeli authorities say at least one attacker has been killed. Others are being sought. Yesterday, Palestinian officials said a seven-month-old boy was killed by Israeli soldiers while riding in his parents' car.
20: I'm glad they needed to do this, Mark,
18: because you
20: need to do this. It's good for the president because, listen, if the midterms go the wrong way for Republicans, it's going to be everything stuck in the mud for the last 2 years of this Trump presidency.
19: You mean legislation?
20: Yes.
19: Okay,
20: yes,
19: gotcha,
20: yes,
19: gotcha. Here's Senator Lindsey Graham, Republican, South Carolina.
21: What we're about to do is fund the Border Patrol and ICE through the entire Trump term because you wouldn't help us, Mr. President. Almost 19 hours later, we're actually going to talk about the bill and what's in it.
18: He's not so good at staying up all night, is he?
20: No. Need to sleep. Old man needs a little sleepy time there, Lindsey boy.
19: Here is Democrat Senator Chuck Schumer.
22: After tonight's vote, it's clear to Americans that Republicans refuse to outlaw Donald Trump's $2 billion slush fund. Now the whole country can see the truth. Republicans fought like hell to please Donald Trump and his slush fund, but didn't lift a finger to help working Americans lower their costs. Think about it.
20: That wasn't part of the bill or discussion last night there.
18: Well,
20: Chuck, that's for another day, but I agree with him on the slush fund. chicken Republicans out there won't stand up for this slush fund. And I thought the acting attorney general said he was going to not do it, so maybe Democrats can relish that.
18: Well, one, to say chicken Republicans couldn't stand up for it, this wasn't the time for that. This was about getting two parts of the DHS funded that didn't have the funding. And that should have been all that it was about. So anything else was ridiculous. This is a reconciliation package, mm-hmm. which means it needs to be just about budget. And that's what they did. If they have opposition to whatever was decided with the IRS funding, which I have so many questions about, we'll do that another time. They can do it another time, sure. if that's what it is. This was truly about funding ICE and the Border Patrol and helping out Homeland Security for whatever additional costs that they needed. Nothing else needed to be added to it. And to Mr. Schumer, really, the Republicans haven't picked up a finger to help the working class? Should we rewind the tape back to a year ago with the tax cuts? What do you think that did?
19: No.
18: You voted against it.
19: Right.
18: But it was all to help the working people of America.
19: You can weigh in with your thoughts, 512-836-0590. There's a new study out today on schools that initiated bell-to-bell bans on cell phones. 40,000 schools were studied by professors from three top universities. This covered the years 2019 to 2026. They say they did not see the improvement in academic scores that they thought might be showing up.
20: I think it's a little too quick for long range on this, but, you know, we've heard just evidence from teachers, and it seems like we've had evidence in Texas where banning the phones have helped. I know it's helped kids going to the library, kids communicating, kids not on their phone. So I take this with a grain of salt. I think it's positive that they don't have cell phones in the classrooms anymore.
18: It was interesting to me that this was started back in 2019. That seemed really early for any school yes. district to be embarking on the cell phone ban. To me, one, I don't necessarily think the cell phone ban was immediately going to get you better academics, and here's why. I think first you have to be able to get the attention of the kids, and that was the big struggle with trying to do that while the cell phones were out and then putting those phones again. The second part of it is it says the test scores have stayed flat over 3 years. That, to me, is more on what is being taught, how is being taught, then whether or not a ban was in place on the cell phones.
19: They did find a very positive area regarding the well-being of the kids. They saw a significant improvement in their well-being, their mental health, their attitude, their outlook on things.
18: And that's a start.
19: Yes.
18: If they have a better mindset going into the classroom, then we will be able to get the rest of it to follow suit.
19: Now, these professors were working with a company that provides those pouches where the kids have to put the phones in the pouch at the very beginning of the day, and it's locked and they can't use it all day long. So they were getting data from them. They were looking at school data, interviewing people at schools, etc., across this wide period. And they say there was a major drop in phone activity across this time period that they were studying.
20: Well, sure there'd be, because they don't have them. But I'm going back to what you brought up first, Mel. I don't remember Texas schools embracing this in 2019, for goodness sakes.
18: Well, Texas didn't make it a law that the districts had to do something until, I think, this was the first full school year of
20: it. Yeah, I believe you're exactly right, yeah.
19: There were scattered districts within the last 3 years that were doing this. Thorndale is one of those, but it was not statewide. You can weigh in on that one as well at 512-836-0590. KVU is reporting that APD has filed 10 additional charges against that 17-year-old who was part of the three-man crew of devastation a couple of weekends ago, where they were driving all over town trying to shoot people and kill them. They were stealing cars and doing other things. So the 17-year-old now faces 10 new charges,
18: which brings his total to almost 20 charges. Here's the important part for me. How many of those stick? When whether he is going to go in front of a jury and actually see a courtroom, or is this going to be an instance where the prosecutors offer up some kind of plea agreement? You plead guilty, we'll drop, you know, all but two.

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3: Complete and total loser.
0: Well, the Canadian curling star, Mark Kennedy, he's a real beta. He claims that he was set up by a premeditated camera to catch him in the act of cheating.
4: Wait. He cheats, he gets caught, and he's the victim?
0: Yeah, the Canadian curling team is now claiming to be victims, and they were caught in a camera double-touching the stone. And everybody listening knows you never, ever, ever double-touch the stone.
5: That's bad.
0: You never double-touch the stone. Here's what Kennedy says. They've come up with a plan here in the Olympics, and as far as I know, to catch teams in the act of, you know, at the hog line. That's the line where they have to let go of the stone before it, you know, crosses. Says this was planned. It was kind of evident that something was going on when they were trying to catch us in the act. Well, they did catch you, Mark.
4: Yeah, they did.
0: You cheater. Well, Kennedy and Coach Paul Webster accused Sweden of setting up cameras to catch them cheating. How dare you set up a camera to catch us cheating? Kennedy says, I know we're not the only team that they've done this to, so I think this was, I don't know what the word is for it, but it was premeditated plan to try to catch us. Well, Sweden is firing back at Canada. This is great, man. You got Canada and Sweden fighting some of the strongest countries on the planet.
4: Right.
0: And if you include France, right, you got to include them, right? Well, Sweden's firing back at Canada, saying that they've been sounding the alarm of the alleged Canadian cheaters for 7 to 8 years. Nicholas Eden, he's on Team Sweden. He says, we've been saying this, gosh, for 8 years now. The media crew decided to place a camera at the hog line to see if it's really happening. And we've all, the world has seen the Canadian, Mark Kennedy, double-touch the stone.
4: Yeah, how could he even argue against it? He's mad because he got caught. By the way, looks like the Brits got in trouble for that too a few days ago.
0: You got to keep your hands off the stone, man. Yeah.
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0: There's a state lawmaker that wants to rename a stretch of I-35 right here in Travis County. President Donald J. Trump Highway.
4: I think it's a fantastic troll job.
0: Well, no, you think it's a troll? 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
4: I think she's sincere. 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
0: Yeah.
4: That's a hell of a troll.
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7: This is Mark in Georgetown. Hello there, Mark. Welcome.
8: This is where I look at Ed and I shake my head and I look at Melinda and say that's where the level thinking comes from, because I understand at 100 miles an hour you should be pulled over, and that's just ridiculous. But also, if somebody's got bald tires and these rains we're having right now, if they're on the freeway and they got to slow down really quick, there's a very good chance those tires aren't going to grip the road and somebody's going to get hurt. So there's a reason we have laws, and there's a reason that those tires shouldn't be bald, because somebody might get hurt and there's a very good chance of it.
9: Where's your tire store? I'm just kidding. Hey, you bring up a good point. Nobody should have balding tires. I would just use an extreme example to my great friend to my left, but she's really to the right, Melinda over there, about how I would rather my police officers get some yahoo driving 100 miles an hour than getting some granny from South Austin whose tires are bald.
8: Well, there you go, Eddie. There you go again, putting it a granny, because most grannies are pretty darn smart and they get those tires fixed.
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7: An Austin mother says her 4-year-old son was attending a birthday party at his Montessori school in Northwest Austin. Kids all got goodie bags, and in her son's goodie bag was a lollipop infused with THC. He ended up with an elevated heart rate. He was hallucinating, having other problems. She had to rush him to the hospital, where he was hospitalized overnight. And she's very angry for many, many reasons.
5: As she should be.
9: Yes, she should.
5: That's the last thing anyone is expecting for a 4-year-old. Part of her anger is towards the school. She said she informed them because she didn't want any other parents having to go

0: through the nightmares she was going through, and if they could get to the lollipop before their kids did, the better. The school sat on that information for a couple of days, and then even when they did put it out to the parents, they didn't really lay out what was happening. They just kind of said something about the lollipop. They didn't mention it was a THC-laced lollipop. There was another part of the story that was missing. I know the parent that made the goodie bags said, oh, sorry, I don't know how that happened. That got in there. Charges, are there any? There should be, if it was an accident. If you are going to be making these goodie bags for littles, you need to make sure that it is legit what you're putting in there, that there's no possibility that they're going to be harmed.
1: I agree, Mel, because that is that the child had to go to the hospital, spent the night in the hospital, was hallucinating, rapid heartbeat, and boy, what about a mumbo-jumbo statement? Well, we didn't release anything. We wanted to get the facts right. 2 days? Come on, you immediately put something else when you know that child is in the hospital. You put something out immediately saying,
0: check the goodie bags.
1: Check the bags immediately. Throw away the lollipops, please. And they should have had follow-up phone calls. But they didn't do that.
2: Here is Savannah Malik, the mother of the boy who had the THC-infused lollipop. She spoke with CBS Austin.
3: And so I go, oh, my God. I Google what it is. I see it has 30 milligrams. It's 20 milligrams of the Delta 9, 10 of CBD. And I call the school, and I say, grab the goodie bags. They have THC lollipops in them.
2: And she says it took 2 days before the school started reaching out to the parents of the other kids.
0: What would they have done if another child had to end up in the hospital again? That would have absolutely been on them, as well as the mom that made the bags. But absolutely it would have been on them. Even if you didn't have all of the information, you should have, as Ed said, immediately sent a message that said, we have concerns about the goodie bags that were passed out. Please dispose of those and don't give them to the kids. And then you could have followed up with more information, but at least you're saying there's concerns about it. Mm-hmm. You should not have your kids eat anything from that bag.
2: Yeah, exactly. Here's more from Savannah Malik, the mother who spoke with CBS Austin.
3: It's awful what happened to my kid, but it could have been all those kids. And the school chose not to reach out to them for almost 2 days. My message to the school is to do better in the future, own up to any mistakes that have been made.
2: APD says investigators talked with the parent who provided the THC lollipops, and they determined there was no evidence that parent intentionally provided the THC product and no indication of criminal intent or reckless placement occurred.
0: How is that not reckless? That.
1: It was reckless placement. I agree with you, Mel. That was reckless placement of THC-laden lollipops.
0: Here's my thing, and it kind of falls in the same line of thought of, if you are going to own a firearm and you're going to have kids around, it is your responsibility to ensure that those kids can't get said firearm. If you are going to have THC lollipops around and you are placing lollipops in goodie bags for kids, it is your responsibility to make sure the correct lollipop gets in the bag and not the laced lollipop.
1: How about child endangerment? They endangered the child. Period.
2: This report does not indicate that any other kids had symptoms or got sick. 512-836-0590 to weigh in with your thoughts, call or text us. There's a new poll out in that main U.S. Senate race, Graham Platner, the Democrat, versus Susan Collins, the Republican, and it shows a tie. Now, this was done by a pro-Collins political organization, but it does show a tie. And in some of the earlier polling, there was a huge gap favoring Platner over Susan Collins.
0: Again, if it's done by these polls are, it really does come down to who's doing them. I have no idea where they stand. But she should not be standing by this poll and not out there actively still campaigning hard. She should be looking at this as, I am behind and I need to make sure I get the word out about this guy that I'm, that I'll be running against, and also just what I've done as a senator.
2: The New York Times yesterday afternoon posted a story. They interviewed six of Plattner's former girlfriends. Three of them specifically had very negative things to say about him, his toxicity, being too rough with them, physically rough. But now one of those women, and she was quoted by name in the story, says the New York Times left out very important corroborating information that she gave them. She supplied contacts, other people who were willing to be interviewed and support her claims. And she says the New York Times did not publish screenshots and other materials she provided that would back up her claims that he had roughed her up.
1: This is not the National Enquirer. It's the New York Times. They're not going to, I don't think they're going to stoop to that level to do that. Listen, this is, again, it's new territory in politics, Mark, when you start talking to girlfriends, not former wives, girlfriends, like Ken Paxton and his mistresses. You know, I don't want to hear about the mistresses, what they think of Ken Paxton. I don't want to hear that. We know about Ken Paxton, but man, it just mounts and mounts and mounts on this guy. The Democrats screwed up a month ago by not cutting this guy loose like they did Eric Swalwell out in California because he's a bad candidate. Susan Collins, so ironic to me, Susan Collins votes with the Democrats a lot of the times. She's not...
0: she should be campaigning on.
1: She's not MAGA at all. She's 73, which is not, I don't think it's, she needs to retire. She's been there a long time, and she's going to be, she would be 80 years old if she lives out her terms if she wins. So, but, man.
2: Plattner's current wife brought the sexting information to the Democratic Party in August of 2025.
1: Yeah.
2: You said they should have cut him loose a month ago. They've known a long time about this guy.
1: Whatever. They should have cut him loose a long time ago. And it's so ironic that some states are, well, I won't get into Paxton anymore. We know about all his indiscretions, his alley cat morals. And, boy, they're raising money for him. And everybody and their dog over at the state capitol are, oh, we want Ken, we want Ken.
0: For me, the New York Times needs to address this. As Ed mentioned, they're not a tabloid paper, but yet they wrote this paper as if they were. They wrote this article as if they were, if what she's alleging is true. And it is the fact that she said, listen, I gave them other people that they could talk to that would support my claims. However, when they published it, they said, they implied that there was nothing there to support their claims. Don't write that if you didn't do your due diligence to get the support that she says she supplied you. The other part of this is, what really caught my attention is where she says they described me as a Virginia conservative who worked for a right-leaning organization in Republican campaigns. Everybody else that they listed and talked to in this story, they didn't bother with their titles or anything. So that alone says the only reason that was put in there is to try and discredit what she was saying. Oh, she's a Republican and she's just out to get him because he's running on the Democrat ticket. So if what she says is true, the New York Times has become no better than a tabloid paper.
2: And I saw Greg Kassar, Democrat congressman of Austin, interviewed by a reporter at the Capitol today. They asked him about this New York Times report, and Kassar specifically mentioned right-wing Republican making these allegations, and then he turned and just walked away.
0: Right. Let's not mention the other five, because you know what? They didn't give any background on them. So it was somewhat of a hit piece on her for that to become the story. That's exactly what they were looking for that to become the story. I also heard Ro Khanna, who was supposed to be on a campaign stop with Plattner this evening, I think, or this weekend. And he said, you know, he found this concerning, but as long as there are not any domestic violence allegations that come out or improper relationship with children, then he's okay continuing to support this guy. So that would be his red line.
2: That's quite a red line for Rokana. You can weigh in at 512-836-0590. A man in Arkansas, a father who shot to death a man who had been sexually assaulting this guy's teenage daughter, is having the murder charges dismissed by a judge. Aaron Spencer is this man's name. He happens to be running for sheriff in his county now there in Arkansas. Back in October of 24, he was charged with murder in the killing of 67-year-old Michael Fossler. He caught his daughter in the truck of Fossler late at night and ended up shooting and killing this 67-year-old man.
1: Yeah, the court found that the conduct by law enforcement was so egregious that dismissal of the case is warranted, the judge wrote. Interesting, because this guy, he did it. He chased the guy down, ran him off the road, because this man, the guy that he shot, the daughter was in the car with the guy. It was an emotional deal. I can't imagine as a father of a daughter and this creep, and he is a creep of creeps, driving in a car with the daughter. You don't take the law in your own hands, but my Lord, this guy, I don't know, I'd rather give him a gold star than put him in jail. And well, now he will not go to either.
0: The judge dismissed the charge. I did not see where they couldn't bring up additional charges, but based on what it was that he dismissed it on, it, I think it would be difficult. And he dismissed it because they mishandled the evidence, as in mm-hmm. the dash cam. So therefore, the defense, this guy's defense, didn't have that to help bolster their defense for them. Honestly, if you mishandled or lost evidence that the defense wanted to use, I don't think there was another choice to be had here by the judge.
2: Yeah, the judge said when the police lost the memory card from the father's dash cam, that deprived the father of really critical evidence that could tell his side of the story over that confrontation right there. Now, listen to this. The 67-year-old guy was on bond at the time the father caught him in the truck with the 14-year-old daughter. Mm. He had already been charged with dozens of offenses connected to this girl, including rape, internet stalking of a child, sexual assault, sexual indecency with a child, and possession of child pornography.
0: So exactly why was he out in order to go after this man's daughter?
1: Yeah, dead of night, dark of night, too. How frightening is that for this guy? And again, I don't like people taking the law in his own hands, but he probably did society a big favor.
2: The father says that he ordered the 67-year-old guy to get out of his truck. The guy got out, but then aggressively started lunging toward the father, and that's when the father shot him and killed him. 512-836-0590. Join the discussion. We're live and local every weekday, 2 to 6. 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
4: Recently on the Todd and Oz Show, Corey DeAngelis, he's a school choice evangelist. Well, he shared a tweet overnight, and this is from an independent journalist here in Austin, undercover, talking with an official inside the Office of Equity and Inclusion. That is the new name of the Diversity, Equity, and Inclusion Office. And you'll hear this video. It's basically a new employee with a secret camera talking to this City of Austin employee at the Office of Equity and Inclusion. Well, here's how it unfolded.
5: Can we just rename it to...
6: Well, we have renamed it to the Office of Equity and Inclusion.
5: Oh, okay.
6: So, it still has equity there.
5: Right, as it should.
6: Hopefully, you will continue our work.
5: Yeah.
6: It's so important. Have you gone to our undoing racism training?
4: Oh, man. Yeah, you heard that last part. Have you gone to our undoing racism training?
7: What does that even mean?
4: I think that's something that every City Austin employee has to go through. Undoing racism training.
7: Undoing racism. Because, look, first and foremost, when I was a kid, people didn't put this ridiculous focus on this kind of division. If you treated another man or woman equal to the way you treat any other man or woman out there, that was good. That meant you weren't some scumbag racist.
4: That's how we all operate. That's how we operate.
7: If you're not an anti-racist, with his Jewish, which is just a Marxist dog whistle.
8: Sure.
7: You are a racist as far as they're concerned. That's why I imagine they want you to go through this, whatever, ending racism training.
8: No, no, no. Undoing. Undoing racism training.
7: Because they want you to be an anti-racist.
8: Is this something that city Austin employees have to go through? Yeah,
7: I guess so.
8: It's part of the requirement to be employed.
7: And something like that would just be so insufferable. I wouldn't want to work for any public or private entity that forced that upon their people.
8: Hey, Keith, what's on your mind?
9: Hey, good morning, guys. I'm on my way to my anti-racism training. Yes, sir.
8: Yes, sir. Yes, sir.
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2: Two Arizona parents who hosted a large senior skip day party for a bunch of high school seniors are now being sued by one of the seniors. He climbed up on top of the roof of their house and jumped off trying to land in their pool in the backyard. He ended up tearing off one of his ears and getting a concussion. And now the teenager is suing the mom and the dad.
1: Well, this teenager is lucky, Mark. He is not deader than Elvis because he did some type of wild old flip off the roof of this house. And he was lucky part of his body hit in the water because he was close to just getting... he would have been dead. And it looked like, wasn't that a wild scene? I saw the video. Good Lord, this looked like the party of all parties.
2: Maybe 150 teenagers there.
1: All around the pool, on top of the roof, and they were all drunk. And it's incredible. Listen, you could see this coming from a mile away. The parents are going to cast blame on the mom and dad. And the mom and dad who hosted this party are to blame. I'm not so sure what their percentage is, Mel, what they're to blame for this. Is it 50-50? Is it 40-60? Is it 60-40? But they should, A, you know, the charges, and then B, they're going to have to pay money. Their homeowners are going to have to pay money to this kid's family.
0: I'm not ready to go there yet because I don't even know if these parents knew that the party was going to happen. And I know that he's stating that they should have known that this was going to be underage drinking. If I read the story correct, they didn't provide the alcohol. The flyers said, bring your own,
2: yes,
0: which means this kid would have brought his own or taken from another friend who brought alcohol to the party. On his own, he chose to drink it. On his own, he chose to get up on the roof and do a dumb stunt off of it. And he is very lucky that he is alive to go about this. I don't know how you hold the parents responsible unless, of course, they did know, hey, this is a party. Hey, they were there. They were watching it. They were seeing the drinking that was going on, and they didn't stop it. That is the only way that they should have even the smallest bit of responsibility in this. But let's not pretend like kids don't throw parties that parents don't know about.
1: At this one thing, they had the flyers, though. That's what skewed me towards blaming the parents. If they went to the great lengths of a flyer and said, this specific house, this specific neighborhood, and they did, you're right, Mel, it was BYOB, but it was still their house. I kind of find it hard to believe this wasn't the parents' first rodeo for allowing kids to drink freely at their house.
2: The blood alcohol level of this guy who tore off his ear and got a concussion was 0.114. 0.08 is the legal threshold for being legally drunk if you're driving. So keep that in mind. But his attorneys say, look, it's all on the parents. They have a duty to prevent teenagers from drinking alcohol at their home. And they had a responsibility to keep kids from getting on their roof and jumping off trying to land in their pool.
0: If that- they were there, yeah. Do we know that? Again, that's the part of the story that, that is missing. And to think just because they had a flyer, somehow the parents knew? Come on.
1: No, no, no.
0: Listen, parents, this is coming from a girl that threw a party at her parents' house and her parents had no clue. None of this dumbness happened. Thank goodness.
1: Were you heavy drinking or something? Or
0: huh?
1: Was it heavy drinking or...
0: There may have been that. I'm not going to say that I was doing that because I was thinking, just don't mess up the house. Oh, my parents are going to come
1: where,
0: home.
1: I know where you're coming from, but I just...
0: Anyway, listen, it was for any kids out there listening, it's not worth it because you're just sweating, hoping there's no signs of the party this happening.
1: This is one of the follow the money deals. And I know what's going to happen because I got insurance friends. The insurance company will settle with this kid and this kid's parents and they'll... pay him X amount of money to get away. Go away. Go away. Yeah, they're going to settle. They'll pay it.
2: Here are the numbers, 512-836-0590. Where do you come down on this one? Are the parents to blame here? Should they be paying money to this teenager and his family? Or is this primarily on the teenager based on what you've heard so far? 512-836-0590. To weigh in with your thoughts, in Ohio, the Department of Justice has announced it has indicted 14 people accused of ripping off U.S. taxpayers to the tune of $50 million in more fraud. Some of these people indicted are employees of the government of the state of Ohio. This was announced by Acting Attorney General Todd Blanche and FBI Director Kash Patel.
1: Good. Good.
0: Yeah, we need to cut down on this, like, down where there is zero. I didn't see in here, though, how long this had been going on. How long were they able to get that? $30 million in this is a lot of money. And it's hard for me to believe that this goes on for a really long time. And the people with the children who... had to fill out the form for them, and then every form got stamped as these children needing these services. But when they didn't receive it, I'm trying to figure out how that can go on for a long time, because I would imagine the parents of the children would be asking questions.
2: Unless they're getting a kickback for having signed the form and saying, my kid can be a part of your treatment. And that has happened in some of these other ripoffs. The parents get a little money coming back their way. And again, these two are primarily the home health care scheme and the autism treatment scheme. In most of these cases, no one was actually receiving any legitimate services.
1: Yeah, I'm glad they're going after these people, Mark, needless to say, because this is an unbelievable amount of money. $30 million. $30 million. Just kapoof. And it's organized crime. This is no better than the mafia. When this is state officials acting like the mafia with their funds, slush funds.
2: The FBI also announced they're going to create a brand new top 10 most wanted fraudsters list. Like some of their other lists of the most wanted, this will focus exclusively on fraudsters.
0: Yeah, I thought that was interesting. You now have a way to put a picture, a name out there and alert. Maybe it's a fellow coworker that has no idea this is going on and they see it and they're like, oh, or anyone in the community. It's not a bad idea. And sadly, I mean, I'm not a big fan of public shaming, but when you're stealing $50 million
2: yes,
0: or more
2: right.
0: of taxpayer money and you're doing it in the name of children or those that are sick and that aren't getting services that are needed, or you're taking away from people that truly do need the service, public shame away.
2: Yeah, Patel says these are the worst of the worst in terms of ripping off U.S. taxpayers. Tens of hundreds of millions of dollars have been ripped off by them in their cases. 512-836-0590. KXAN is reporting that a man who police say was drunk, also in possession of illegal drugs, and killed a man in a car wreck here in Austin, is going to escape jail time. He's been given deferred adjudication, ordered to take 200 hours of courses, And as long as he stays out of legal trouble for the prescribed time of probation, all of this ultimately will be wiped completely away from his record.
0: How is that even possible that they could have presented this as a plea agreement and it was accepted by a judge? Usually we see them have to, they plead guilty and it is to a way lesser charge. And by some extent, yes, this is it because he didn't plead guilty to an involuntary manslaughter or vehicular manslaughter or something like that. But he still pled guilty to DWI.
1: Yeah.
0: Where is the time behind bars for that?
1: I don't get it. A life was lost in a crash. And this guy had the drugs and he had alcohol in his system. That's beyond pale. He should spend time behind bars. Period. You have to face the consequences when you take another life, but especially when you've got drugs in your system and drink in your system. That's just...
2: There doesn't seem to be any justification for this approach by the DA's office.
1: I'm trying to figure this out, yeah.
2: All right, 512-836-0590. We've got much more just ahead. Thank you for joining us. It's Mark, Melinda, and Ed with you, live and local on KLBJ.
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8: We got an update on the cheating Canadians in the Olympics.
7: Oh, yeah.
8: Canadians always cheating.
7: Can't trust them.
14: Complete and total loser.
8: Well, the Canadian curling star, Mark Kennedy, he's a real beta. He claims that he was set up by a premeditated camera to catch him in the act of cheating.
7: Wait. He cheats, he gets caught, and he's the victim?
8: Yeah, the Canadian curling team is now claiming to be victims, and they were caught in a camera double-touching the stone. And everybody listening knows you never, ever, ever double-touch the stone.
18: That's bad.
8: You never double-touch the stone. Here's what Kennedy says. They've come up with a plan here in the Olympics, and as far as I know, to catch teams in the act of, you know, at the hog line. That's the line where they have to let go of the stone before it, you know, crosses. He says this was planned. It was kind of evident that something was going on when they were trying to catch us in the act. Well, they did catch you, Mark.
7: Yeah, they did.
8: You cheater. Well, Kennedy and Coach Paul Webster accused Sweden of setting up cameras to catch them cheating. How dare you set up a camera to catch us cheating? Kennedy says, I know we're not the only team that they've done this to, so I think this was, I don't know what the word is for it, but it was premeditated plan to try to catch us. Well, Sweden is firing back at Canada. This is great, man. You got Canada and Sweden fighting some of the strongest countries on the planet.
7: Right.
8: And if you include France, right? You got to include them, right? Well, Sweden's firing back at Canada, saying that they've been sounding the alarm of the alleged Canadian cheaters for 7 to 8 years. Nicholas Eden, he's on Team Sweden. He says, we've been saying this, gosh, for 8 years now. The media crew decided to place a camera at the hog line to see if it's really happening. And the world has seen the Canadian, Mark Kennedy, double-touch the stone.
7: Yeah, how could he even argue against it? He's mad because he got caught. By the way, looks like the Brits got in trouble for that too a few days ago.
8: You got to keep your hands off the stone, man. Yeah.
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8: I'm going to squeeze in Allie. She wants to weigh in on this dyslexic story. The numbers of dyslexic students in the state of Texas in just 5 years has skyrocketed 600%. Yes, dyslexic students are now under the umbrella for special education. Allie, good morning.
19: I don't believe dyslexia is because of social media, TikTok, or any of those other reasons. I am 41 and I have dyslexia. My daughter, who's 7, also has it. 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I think the uptick is because we're actually testing for it now. Back in the 90s, we didn't. 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
7: But it's a 600% increase in just the past several years. 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
2: Squad member Rashida Tlaib of Michigan was able to get a House floor vote on a war powers resolution on U.S. involvement in Lebanon. It would have required President Trump to withdraw all U.S. armed forces from Lebanon within 7 days. It was overwhelmingly defeated in that vote in the House of Representatives.
1: I would say stay in your lane there, Congresswoman from the Detroit. And ironically, Austin area Congressman Greg Kassar was a co-sponsor of this. He's right there with her. Yeah, I would say stay in your lane. You can't do that. That's just like saying, okay, we'll do a War Powers Act for Germany, get all the troops out of Germany, get them all out of England, wherever we have troops around the world. Stay in your lane.
0: First off, maybe know what you're talking about. To say that she wanted Lebanon War Powers Resolution. Are we in war with Lebanon?
2: No.
0: Last I checked, we have nothing to do with it. And her whole thing was that Israel shouldn't be doing this. Well, then you need to go get on the board at Israel. We don't dictate to them what they do. And this, even if it had passed, wouldn't have dictated to them what they do.
2: Even Hakeem Jeffries, the leader of the Democrats in the House, voted no. He said, there are no U.S. troops in Lebanon. There's no point to having this vote. 512-836-0590. A program called Cars for Kids has a very catchy jingle that's running in some states, including California. And the pitch is, donate a car to this charity, and then we'll do good things for children who need lots of help. And there's now a legal battle over this jingle, and a court right now says that they can continue running this jingle in California until the final legal battle is over.
1: Is this the 1-800 cars for kids? That's the one, huh?
0: Mm-hmm.
1: Yeah.
0: It is a catchy jingle. It does hit in your head. And actually, I heard the jingle coming in, but they've expanded it, at least in the Texas area, where they are now accepting, if you've got land or real estate that you want to donate, they're accepting that as well. I don't know if they are properly disclosing where the donations are going or how they operate. That's to be figured out in the courtroom. I would say while it's being figured out, then, yeah, I guess they should be able to continue playing their jingle.
2: What do you make of it, Ed, in terms of their disclosure or lack of disclosure on what they're really doing with the money?
1: I think they've got to disclose what they're doing with the money. And I keep reeling, it's, you know, California-centered, you know, comes out of California. But anytime you ask for money in a thing like 1-800-CARS-FOR-KIDS, you've got to specifically say, as you give the donation, where the money's coming from, going to, you've got to have that somewhere.
2: A man who donated his car started this legal battle, and he says he discovered that these jingles in this effort are based on an ultra-Orthodox Jewish organization based in New York City and New Jersey. And almost everything they're doing is for the benefit of Jewish students or covering the costs of students going to Israel for visits. And he says he thinks there needs to be a full transparency somehow or some kind of disclaimer in these ads.
0: Well, to me, if they're saying this money is to go to help kids and it helps kids, they seem to be fulfilling what they said that they are there. I would ask this gentleman, with all due respect, how did you find this out? This is what they were giving it to. And I'm asking that question because if you truly wanted to know, I'm guessing the same way you found it out after the fact, you could have found out before the fact. And then if that was a reason for you not to donate, then you could have not donated.
2: What do you make of it, Ed?
1: Mark, I don't know. I think this really didn't register much on my radar. As I said again, you need to disclose what you are. And I had no idea this organization served mostly Jewish children, and it originally out of New York, Lakewood, New Jersey-based 501c3 non-profit. I didn't know that.
0: I see you reading that off of your computer screen. You did a Google search.
1: I'm reading
0: on
1: the story, yeah.
0: And that's the thing.
1: Yeah.
0: If you're going to donate to an organization, do you truly just go off of, oh, that jingle got me? If you are going to have any concerns about what happens to that vehicle or who actually the kids are that are going to get it, I would think, especially if you're donating a vehicle, that you Google them and maybe read a little bit more before you go ahead with the donation.
1: And this is not their first rodeo. There were questions in Pennsylvania and Oregon and Minnesota about where the money went. Minnesota found that less than 1% of the $3 million donated in the state of Minnesota benefited local kids. So they've been under scrutiny before.
2: 512-836-0590. NBC News has a story quoting experts saying that automated AI-generated bots and AI systems are now creating more internet traffic visits to websites than human traffic visiting websites. 57% of all of that traffic on the internet where there are visits to websites is from AI bots. And the experts say it's only going to get bigger, and it's grown even faster than they even anticipated.
0: This is way above my brain greed. I don't even know what that means, how they know that, or what's the result of it.
2: Cloudflare is a company that does these measurements for websites on traffic, where it's coming from, et cetera, et cetera. So they're the ones compiling this data. And here's how they illustrated it. They said if a person is shopping for clothing, they might visit three websites for comparison shopping. A shopping bot that is an AI system would visit 5,000 websites comparing prices on clothing and then come back to the person who made the request and say, here's your best deal.
0: Okay, mm-hmm. This may not be right of me to say, but I want to know about that person, that bot. How do
1: I want that bot.
0: I want that program.
1: Give me that bot.
0: Yeah.
2: Somehow I had a feeling that would get your attention.
1: All I know, it blows my mind because I was looking for a pair of shoes a couple of nights ago, and now I am besieged with shoe advertisements on Instagram and on Facebook. It's wild.
2: The U.S. Postal Service says last year there were 5,200 dog attacks on Postal Service mail deliverers across the United States. 5,200. They are urging dog owners, please, please, please keep your dogs away from the postal carriers.
0: You can try. One of the examples they gave in this, a dog came jumping out over the fence,
2: yes,
0: and attacked a mail carrier and did big damage to him, like he was hurt during this. I don't think anyone had any idea. 5,200 in 1 year. It's amazing that we still have any of these Postal Service workers, especially the ones that go from house to house,
1: mm-hmm.
0: still wanting to do this.
2: Yeah, that number surprised me as well. Scotty has a comment on the website traffic. Hello, Scotty. Welcome. How you doing?
14: Hi, guys. I'm great. I'm a small business owner. I run an e-commerce-based business. I ship all over North America, some to Australia, Europe, the Middle East occasionally. But what's going on is that when you go and ask, you just Google something now, Google's going to run an AI search to get you kind of a coherent answer instead of just giving you websites. Every time someone asks an AI for information on something, it's going out and it's polling the internet and it's hitting thousands of sites you couldn't possibly read, and my site might be among them. And so this bot traffic is exponentially increasing the traffic into my web hosting company and into my e-commerce platform. I'm charged by the bandwidth that my customers use.
2: Mm-mm.
14: And so these bots are driving things up. One of the things I'm noticing is more and more companies, when I go out and search something and I try to log onto their website, I get a pop-up that says, checking to see if you're a human. Mm. And they are blocking the bot traffic. And if my mouse doesn't move, if I don't hit a key, something like that, if they don't get some sort of irregular behavior in that moment, they'll kick me out and not let me on their site. But these are the things that are affecting our economy. And me as a small business, I can't afford the big deluxe plan. I'm not paying for a service that'll let 15,000 customers a day hit my website. I'm expecting 40 or 50.
0: Well, Scotty, that was my question. Is there a way as a business that you somehow get into the answers from AI when people are searching that?
14: Well, I mean, I'm out there and I have a Google presence. I do pay a small amount of money to have a Google profile. And there's a lot of word of mouth conversation among my customers that's happening in social media where I establish this ranking. And if you search my topics, I'm coming up in the top 5 or 10, and I get good results. And that organic traffic is what I want, because that's being put in front of customers who are interested in my product. But when you have a bot that someone asks a question that they might ask about something similar, but it's really not in my lane, they're going to get me jumbled up in their stuff. They may not actually see me in their result, in that AI result that comes back, but I'm absolutely enduring the traffic of those bots crossing my platform and driving up my costs.
2: Scotty, thanks so much. We really appreciate that insight from the front lines. Have a great day. We've got news next. It's Mark, Melinda, and Ed on KLBJ.
4: Recently, on the Todd and Oz Show, Corey DeAngelis, he's a school choice evangelist. Well, he shared a tweet overnight, and this is from an independent journalist here in Austin, undercover, talking with an official inside the Office of Equity and Inclusion. That is the new name of the Diversity, Equity, and Inclusion Office. And you'll hear this video. It's basically a new employee with a secret camera talking to this City of Austin employee at the Office of Equity and Inclusion. Well, here's how it unfolded.
5: Can we just rename it to...
6: Well, we have renamed it to the Office of Equity and Inclusion.
5: Oh, okay.
6: So, it still has equity there.
5: Right, as it should.
6: Hopefully, you will continue our work.
5: Yeah.
6: It's so important. Have you gone to our Undoing Racism training?
7: Yeah, you heard that last part. Have you gone to our Undoing Racism training? What does that even mean?
8: I think that's something that every City Austin employee has to go through. Undoing Racism training.
7: Undoing racism. Because, look, first and foremost, when I was a kid, people didn't put this ridiculous focus on this kind of division. If you treated another man or woman equal to the way you treat any other man or woman out there, that was good. That meant you weren't some scumbag racist.
8: That's how we all operate. That's how we operate.
7: If you're not an anti-racist, with Marxist dog whistle.
8: Sure.
7: You are a racist as far as they're concerned. That's why I imagine they want you to go through this, ending racism training.
8: No. Undoing. Undoing racism training.
7: Because they want you to be an anti-racist.
8: Is this something that City Austin employees have to go through? Yeah,
7: I guess so.
8: It's part of the requirement to be employed.
7: And something like that would just be so insufferable. I wouldn't want to work for any public or private entity that forced that upon their people.
8: Hey, Keith, what's on your mind?
18: Hey, good morning, guys. I'm on my way to my anti-racism training, so yes, I thought I'd chime in.
8: Yes, sir.
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0: searching for suspects. I'm Deborah Valentine, Fox News. A mass shooting at a street festival in Toledo, Ohio on Saturday leaves at least 12 people hurt, two wounded critically, according to police. Fox 2 Detroit's Lauren Edwards reports from Toledo.
1: Toledo police say it happened around 5:37 p.m. They got a call of shots fired at the Old West End Festival, which, talking to folks around here, they say that that's a very popular one. They look forward to it every year, but things took a turn for a worse when they got the shots fired, and police saying that there were possibly two shooters shooting at each other. 12 people in total hit, two in critical condition, no one in custody here. They're looking for two shooters. Police say that they are reviewing all leads, reviewing video. There's cameras everywhere. People have their cell phones, but they're asking anyone with information to please reach out to them as soon as possible. Here in Toledo, Lauren Edwards, Fox 2 News.
0: The counting of primary ballots continues in California. Fox's Chanley Painter has more.
2: A Los Angeles Department of Justice official is debunking baseless social media claims that Republican mayoral candidate Spencer Pratt received no new votes after California's primary election Tuesday. Pratt, a former reality TV star, is facing off against incumbent mayor Karen Bass and city councilwoman Nithya Raman. Bass currently holds the lead. The top two vote getters will face off in the November general election. Federal officials say they're investigating multiple claims of election fraud. Meantime, former U.S. Health Secretary Javier Becerra has advanced to the general election for California's governor. It's still not clear if he'll face Republican and former Fox News host Steve Hilton or billionaire Democrat Tom Steyer.
0: The count may continue until June 15th or longer. 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
8: The city of Austin patting itself on the back after connecting dozens of homeless people with shelter.
9: You come in only with the intention to remove trash and debris and not help people solve their problems. Those folks are going to continue to be homeless.
8: You're not helping people solve their problems by getting them into housing either.
10: Yeah, I don't see that happening. Yeah. All we have are these tiny little snippets of like, hey, we cleaned these camps and hey, we moved 51 people and pointed them in direction of a shelter. All the while, we see the problem getting worse year after year. And when we call it out as the public, the council gaslights us. Oh, there's no problem. There's no. You just hate the homeless is all.
8: Did you use the phrase, fund the homeless? Fund the homelessness?
10: I used their phrase, yes.
8: Yeah, that's their phrase.
10: Yes, that is their phrase.
8: The city wants to fund homelessness. Mm-hmm. I don't want to fund homelessness.
10: No.
8: I don't want more of it. I want it to go away. I want real results. I want people to stop drinking booze, stop doing drugs, and get the health care that they need for their mental illness.
10: Mm-hmm.
8: I do not want to fund homelessness, Mayor.
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17: A jury in Seattle has awarded $8 million to a student who was punched in the face by one of his teachers. It's one of the largest levies ever against the Seattle public schools.
18: And holy cow, they were asking for $76 to $124 million in damages. So $8 million doesn't sound that bad when you look at what they were asking for.
5: No kidding. 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
19: It's a ridiculous settlement. $8 million for punching a kid. 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My only disagreement comes with a jury award on this of $8 million. Give me a break. If Mark, if you want to put one right in a kisser, I'd take $8 million right now. 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
5: I'm going to pass for right now. Thank you.
18: Mel, but thanks for putting the offer on the table.
19: Yes. Yeah. Yes. Hit me with your best shot for $8 million. We'll move on.
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5: Hello, Andrew. How are you today?
31: There's a difference between violence and property damage. You just kind of made the comment, maybe I just read you wrong, that because you break a window or you stole something, you're violent.
19: That's, yeah. Yeah. If
31: you, that's not violent.
19: I think it is. If you broke windows at our nation's capital, if you broke windows to get in and then you stole stuff, yeah, that's violence. If you break a window or knock down a door, sir.
31: That's property damage. That's not violent. You're not hurting anybody.
19: You're not hurting anybody?
31: If you light somebody's house on fire, that's property damage and that's violent. 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
8: The city of Austin patting itself on the back after connecting dozens of homeless people with shelter.
9: You come in only with the intention to remove trash and debris and not help people solve their problems. Those folks are going to continue to be homeless.
8: You're not helping people solve their problems by getting them into housing either.
10: Yeah, I don't see that happening.
8: Yeah.
10: All we have are these tiny little snippets of like, hey, we cleaned these camps and hey, we moved 51 people and pointed them in direction of a shelter. All the while, we see the problem getting worse year after year. And when we call it out, as the public, the council gaslights us. Oh, there's no problem. You just hate the homeless is all.
8: Did you use the phrase, fund the homeless? Fund the homeless?
10: I used their phrase, yes.
8: Yeah, that's their phrase.
10: Yes, that is their phrase.
8: The city wants to fund homelessness.
10: Mm-hmm.
8: I don't want to fund homelessness.
10: No.
8: I don't want more of it. I want it to go away. I want real results. I want people to stop drinking booze.

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6: I'm going to squeeze in Allie. She wants to weigh in on this dyslexic story. The numbers of dyslexic students in the state of Texas in just 5 years has skyrocketed 600%. Yes, dyslexic students are now under the umbrella for special education. Allie, good morning.
7: I don't believe dyslexia is because of social media, TikTok, or any of those other reasons. I am 41 and I have dyslexia. My daughter, who's 7, also has it. It's something you're born with. It's something you have to learn to manage. And I actually didn't learn to read till 5th grade because of it. I think the uptick is because we're actually testing for it now. Back in the 90s, we didn't. They thought something was just wrong with my eyes.
8: But it's a 600% increase in just the past several years. That seems like such a large jump just to attribute only to better testing. Maybe you're right, but it just seems an abnormally large jump.
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13: 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So this was not his first time to come in contact with a fleeing person.
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0: goes to show you what these agents are facing. 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
2: If you're open to the public, you allow in-person payments at your physical location, you must accept cash. That's the essence of a bill filed today in the United States Senate.
0: It's crazy to me that we have to have a bill that says you have to accept the currency that we've had along forever.
2: Let's go to Heather. What are your thoughts on this proposal?
7: So one of the things that people aren't necessarily looking at is small businesses, a business that maybe only does 30 to 50 transactions a day. The fees that are associated with having to have the armored car service, having to have the bank account, there's a lot of fees that are associated with taking cash and being able to take a credit card where you only have to pay 0.5% of whatever that sale is to the credit card manufacturer is much easier for small businesses to make a profit.
0: Wait, hold on. Are you saying the banks that you maybe have your business account with, they charge you for the cash that you get?
7: Yes, you have to have the armored service to pick up, then you have to pay for like a change order.
2: Are you a small business owner, Heather?
7: I used to be. I'm not any longer, but I am very familiar with the fees that you would have to pay because not every bank has one of the coin counter machines. They send it out, and there's a fee associated with that.
2: What is your estimation as to the percentage of customers who want to pay in cash?
7: I can only speak to where I'm working now, which is a food eatery area inside of a business. And I would say in a month, maybe 4 people. And what I typically do, if they don't have another way to pay, if cash is all they have, I just let them have it.
2: The meal is free?
7: Yeah. I mean, we're not talking about big bills or anything of that nature. That's why I'm not going to tell you where I work.
0: I was going to say, I wouldn't mention that, Heather. You're going to have a whole lot of people that only have cash coming.
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1: Mark, Melinda, and Ed.
2: An Ohio mother says she went through the drive-thru, wanted to get something to eat for her daughter, and when they looked in the bag of food they had ordered, mom also saw a bag of marijuana in there. Mom and her attorney are winding up. They're down there in the built bullpen getting heated up. And they're coming in, and they're going to be throwing fastballs at Burger King looking for money. Are they entitled to money? Angela is with us. Good afternoon, Angela. How you doing?
9: I'm doing great. I look at it. That's a happy meal, y'all.
10: Yeah, happy.
0: It just came from the wrong place.
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17: Listen, there's a slew of business owners on the east side of town. They've been dealing with a significant financial loss due to a series of break-ins. Now, Natasha Bajic, she is the owner of the Brass Ovaries Dance Studio. Now, she tells KVU that she showed up last week to find the mirrors all busted up, equipment damaged.
18: It's personally violating not only to me, but my students, my staff, and employees.
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17: Can you tell me more about the Brass Ovaries Dance Studio? 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I'm sure they're respectful business.
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17: Bootylesque. 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
17: Say that again.
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17: Sandy, it says on the screen you're a teacher. Want to get your thoughts on this. There's a story in the Daily Mail about a high school teacher. She's a 10th grade English teacher, and she's quitting because of the technology. Well, she says these young minds are being destroyed by the technology. They're playing games, they're copying assignments using AI and ChatGPT, and they're not learning a thing, and she's so frustrated that she's actually leaving the profession as a result of it. Do you see some of the same things?
23: I happen to be an 11th grade English teacher, and absolutely. These kids, I can't even let, they'll ask, can I listen to music while I'm writing? No, because I've had children who have AI dictating to them through their headphones as they're writing a paper. Mm. So you can't trust them to do things online, you know, if you want to have them write their paper in a Google Doc, say. It's impossible to trust them because they can cheat. And I agree with her. That's what I mean also about the fact that they can't think because they're relying too heavily on these things to think for them. And I understand her frustration. My students have to write everything by hand. I have a student who used AI to write about her favorite place. Mm. What the heck? I mean, wow. If you can't write about yourself, ridiculous.
17: To be the devil's advocate in this conversation, Sandy, the AI is pushing our culture that direction where you don't have to think. You just have to ask the right questions in ChatGPT, and you can get a job in this country. The technology is pushing us towards a lack of focus and mindless knowledge. These kids are only doing what the technology is pushing them towards, right?
19: You're right. I mean, it is really, really cut into critical thinking. I mean, you see it among adults, but especially among young kids when their minds are still forming and, you know, they got that sponge in their head and they're not using it properly.
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25: Time in life unreceptive to the gospel, but over that period of time, you're trying to build a relationship with them, gain a hearing, you're praying for that particular thing, that you would simply be able to become a trusted friend through whom, at some point, the Spirit may work and move you to share Jesus with them. And who knows? God may work through that relationship, and you may see them come around to be someone that we would call receptive, who's willing to hear about Jesus, hear about the church, hear about the Bible, but even more, maybe willing to hear how Jesus is for them, his actual good news for them. Those are important, but that next step of how he's also for them is a critical turning point in sharing the gospel. And then you might be able to be with them on this adventure as they're really kind of considering it, and the Spirit is tilling the soil of their heart, and he's brought you along to maybe water it in certain ways, or maybe somebody else has been working in their life. Our research says that it's usually for people who convert as adults, up to 10 other Christians who have made an impact on those people. Where you are in that story, I don't know, but we're just trying to help you be prepared. So as someone is maybe really considering, you know, becoming a part of the church, really following Jesus, and the Spirit is moving and motivating them in that way, they may have questions. And you want to guide them toward faith, and you want to answer them well. You want to help them understand the costs and benefits of following Jesus, right? He calls us to die to ourselves, but he offers us this gift of being part of this great grand story of God's redemption of the world, his care for all creation and our callings and vocations. And those are ways of talking about those things. There's prayer that's all along the way, and we just try to help people understand that being able to share Jesus isn't something where you've got to close the deal at the end of the conversation. It isn't about being a real estate agent and setting up an adult baptism and next Sunday's church service, or getting somebody enrolled in the new membership class that's happening at your congregation. The goal is to serve as the Spirit calls you in that particular moment in a person's life, and to be able to respond well. We're just trying to help you discern when those moments might be through the tool, and then equip you to act in ways that fit those moments and that are prayerfully supported.
26: Thank you so much for joining us today.
25: Thanks for having me, Mike.
26: Chad, would you lead us in saying the Lord's Prayer?
25: Of course. Our Father, who art in heaven, hallowed be thy name. Thy kingdom come, thy will be done, on earth as it is in heaven. Give us this day our daily bread, and forgive us our trespasses, as we forgive those who trespass against us. And lead us not into temptation, but deliver us from evil. For thine is the kingdom, and the power, and the glory, forever and ever. Amen.
26: And receive the Lord's blessing. The Lord bless you and keep you. The Lord make his face shine on you and be gracious to you. The Lord look upon you with his favor and give you peace. Amen.
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0: 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Real leadership isn't about titles. It's about the work it takes to earn your place. Showing up, staying when it's uncomfortable, doing the work long before anyone notices. Pull up a chair. This is a seat at the table with Melinda Brandt and Ashley Stroud.
4: And welcome, Ashley. It is so good to see you. Every month we get to pull up a chair with absolutely fascinating people. And so today we're sitting down with Amy Jo Anderson. Amy, thank you for pulling up a chair with us.
5: Thanks for the invite, ladies. It's amazing.
4: So just a little background on Amy Jo, if you don't mind. Air Force veteran, entrepreneur, wife, mother, business leader. You've built businesses across many different industries. So, of course, we want to know all about that, but we want to talk about the journey that got you to today. So, can you take us back to the beginning? You're a young woman. I believe you grew up in Texas, right?
5: Yeah, actually, I grew up in Fayette County and started out milking cows, believe it or not. The Bell, the Bluebell cow, was at the dairy there. That was the one they used for photographing and shooting Bluebell ice cream commercials from that particular dairy, which is Ferrix Dairy, right outside of LaGrange. Had a great time there. That was my very first job ever. So super, super tough job, milking dairy cows. Just shy of 15 at that point in time. So got to work early, learned very good, diligent habits. Amazing first job. But funny story there. My very first day on the job, went to the dairy early in the morning, 4:30 in the morning, get dropped off. Mr. Ferrix was teaching me how to clean the cattle, get them prepped for the milking machines. And he said, don't stick your head through the bars. I know you're short. It's okay. You're going to have to reach your arms out real far or you'll get kicked. Sure enough, a couple of rows of cattle come in, start to get arm tired, lazy, got a little too close. Pow, she got me right in the nose.
4: Oh, no.
5: Broke my nose. Day one, first batch of cattle, broke my nose. Unbelievable.
6: That is a story you tell. And you still came back the next day.
5: Well, I had to. There was no option. He literally called my mother within a couple of minutes. I said, please don't call her. Don't call her. Don't call her. I said, you don't understand. There's no quit in my family. My mother's going to pull in and say she's not broken. Continue working. He didn't believe me. Sure enough, sure as the world, my mother pulled in. She said, she still has arms and legs. I'll be back in an hour whenever she's done. Oh, so needless to say.
4: Is that the no quit attitude? It started at such a young
5: really
4: age
5: is.
4: For you?
5: It really is. Yeah.
6: And that sounds formative right there.
5: Yeah. So that's how I was raised for sure.
4: So how do you go from a dairy farm to working on bombs and missiles in the Air Force?
5: So that's a fun story. So I was one of those kids in a small 1A school that was very fortunate and blessed to be able to do everything in that school. Everything academically, everything athletically that you could possibly imagine you were able to participate in and do well at if you applied yourself. When it came time for college, I was just like, I am so tired of everything. I don't know what I want to do. My family historically had gone in the service, obviously not females until myself. And so I went to my parents and I was like, I want to go in the Air Force. And my dad was like, right on, sounds good. My mom, full meltdown. Nope, what are you thinking? And I was like, don't worry, I'm going to have a cool job. It'll be fine. So I signed up to the Air Force and I was a good old 2WO. Shout out to all my ammo peeps. And so I went into what's considered ammunition, bomb and missile technician, inventory, buildup, you name it.
4: Was that something that was your choice or was that something that you tested for and they said, hey, we think you'll be great over here?
5: So yeah, you test for it and then it pulls up a couple different applications of jobs that you would perform well at. And so that was the one I looked at and was like, yeah, this looks way better than everything else on the list. And it looks like there's some decent locations where I could possibly get stationed. So this looks good for me. So I went into that career field, had a great time, was pretty spoiled rotten because And that particular career field, unlike nursing, unlike administrative, my first base, it was 389 men to 8 women.
4: Ooh.
5: And we're the what they call a bomb dump is completely separate from the rest of the base. It's obviously out in a storage location where in case things go wrong, nobody's really going to get hurt except the people that work there. And so as a female, a young female, if you worked hard, applied yourself, and did really well, you were pretty spoiled. And so I definitely was spoiled. But I figured out really quickly I could do all of the mechanical things really well, but I also liked using my brain a lot more than getting dirty and greasy. And so I figured out really quick how to master the areas that I wanted to and move right into the accountability office where I wanted to be. And so that's where I stayed until I separated from the Air Force.
4: And when you separated from the Air Force, what lessons, besides learning about yourself, which I think probably was the biggest one, how to apply that into whatever it was you were going to do once you got out of the Air Force?
5: Well, it was interesting because when I separated, and I separated medically with injury, I wasn't done serving my country yet. I was like, I still feel like there's more for me to do here. And I want to be able to give more, and I want to be able to do more. And I still have such a fortitude for doing everything right, follow the letter of the law. And militarily, it's so detailed to the point where it even has explicit what they call technical manuals, TO manuals. It even tells you details so fine and intricate, like take your watch's rings off before you do this in every single thing that you do. It's that detailed. And so I was like, I have to be able to do something and apply these types of detailed instructions for things in the future so that it can help anybody excel and do well at everything. Well, my next position, I took a job at the Air Force Base, at Nellis Air Force Base in Las Vegas, as the air show coordinator. And so I ran the air shows there for a couple of years. And that was amazing. And I got to do it with my best friend, Tori Bracken, who now lives in Texas as well. And so that was incredible because I think, if I remember correctly, we were the first two females to actually get to do that.
4: That is simply amazing. And was it a position that opened up, or was this something that you were working towards and then you hit it?
5: No, it was a position that had opened up. The prior person that had it had retired. And so the position opened up. I technically wasn't really qualified for it. I just did really well on my interview. And I was like, what's the worst thing that happens? I fail at one little tiny minor event before this comes up. You can let me go. You could always get some military guys to do it first. And they trusted me and I excelled and it was incredible. It was the World of Wings air show in 2002 and it was incredible.
4: I think that's one of the things that I like is this attitude of just give me a shot. I understand if it doesn't work out, then it doesn't work out, but I may surprise you.
6: Yeah, it takes so much courage, right, to like step out of your comfort zone and put yourself out there and say, hey, I might not have everything figured out, but I'm willing to put in the work, take a shot on me, and let's see what happens. Like, I love that attitude, and I bet that served you well throughout your life. Like, just step into that role, even before you might be ready for it, step into it and figure out what happens.
5: Yes,
6: next.
5: And I feel like that's so important for everybody listening. You don't have to be the cog in the wheel for everything. You just have to be able to connect with the other people that are the key ingredients to get it done. So if you're willing to open your mouth, you know, like my mother used to always say, closed mouths don't get fed. No, they don't. So if you know somebody that's the genius at this part of the operation or the genius at that part of the operation, network with them. Ask them to become a part of your team and get it done. Don't be afraid to ask for help.
6: That's great advice.
4: It is good advice. And at some point you left the Air Force world and you got into entrepreneurship. In fact, I believe you call yourself a serial entrepreneur.
5: Yes.
4: What was your very first venture into that?
5: I did. I it was time to bring my son home and be around real Texas men. God bless you all. Yeah. And so when I decided I wanted to move back, I had a relationship already with the creators of the Tilted Kilt Pub and Eatery that was in the Rio Hotel and Casino in Las Vegas. And they knew that they wanted the franchise to move here to Texas. And so they approached me about it and they were like, hey, if you're going to move home, we'd like you to be the person that franchises Texas. And I said, oh my gosh, that's amazing. That's a huge opportunity. And I would love to accept that opportunity and go for it. And so I brought the first Tilted Kilt in Texas here, and I had the franchise rights to franchise everything from Williamson County to Corpus Christi. When I first got here, it was one of those situations where some people greeted it with open arms. Other people were very hesitant, which was understandable. It was a new concept. It was different. And so I had to get out there and figure out how to, first of all, expose the brand, the recognition of it, and be able to secure a location, secure other investors to get the full capital that I needed, and be able to open the restaurant within 2 years, which was my timeline to get the first one open and on the ground.
4: So is that something that the owners in Las Vegas, they give you a timeline?
5: Yes,
4: like that?
5: All of that was in the franchise agreement. And so I had a timeline to do all of that. So I had to reach out. I reached out to the bank in Georgetown that I was with at the time. And I was like, listen, I'm looking for local investors that might be interested in opening a restaurant franchise here. This is what it's about. And so luckily, these two individuals that I met with had already been to the location in Vegas, and they were very inspired by the concept. One of them actually had other restaurant ventures, so he was aware of it. And then the other partner had other businesses that were in Williamson and Travis County as well, but had not been in the restaurant business before.
6: So I have a question for you, because I think that there's an interesting, I guess, dynamic between startup businesses, organic startup businesses, which you have one now, versus franchise startup businesses.
5: Correct.
6: And I always laugh because I have a great friend who owns a franchise, and we always talk about how the grass is always greener on the other side, right? Mm-hmm. From your perspective, what do you think the benefits were of starting up a franchise business as your first venture versus doing it organically on subsequent ventures that you started?
5: For me, because I came out of the military where there's the little procedural books that go along with all of it, that's the benefit. And the very first time you open something, it's good to have that, because that's what a franchise gives you. It gives you the TO manuals, if you will, of how to run this business. It's already been done for you once. Here's the cookie cutter manual of how to operate, how to run things. And then, of course, you've got the franchise owners, the franchisors, coming in and checking things to make sure you're doing it right. Everything looks correct according to the franchise manual and the way that it should be operated and run. And if you do all of that just right, supposedly, if you did your market research correct, it should be fine. You should make money and you should be able to open another location.
4: Yeah. Is there any flexibility in it to where you can impart your own personality, maybe your own way of running business,
5: or Typically not. Typically, they've done all of that research for you already, and they don't really want you to finesse any of the looks, any of the menu items, any of the atmospheric aspects of it. And that's because they've already done a lot of that research for it, or it's an egotistical thing, honestly, and they've already created all of that stuff the way that they want it to look. And so it's their branding strategy that they want.
4: But financially, it's all on you?
5: Most of it is all on you. And the bonus is you get to pay them $4,000 to $8,000 to $10,000 a month out of your proceeds just to put their logo up.
6: There are like varying degrees of franchises, right?
5: Yes.
6: Like you have some that are a little bit more done for you, some that are more helpful, more engaged in the everyday day-to-day, more resources and stuff. I just want to know, were you interested in getting into a franchise, and so you just made that connection with Tilted Kilt? Or was it more of Tilted Kilt was the opportunity and you just took it as a franchise?
5: I had done a lot of research, actually, because I honestly, when I had gotten out, I had received a very substantial inheritance, and I knew I was going to start a business. I knew I had the skill set underneath me, the background behind me, the work ethic, and I knew I was going to start a business when I moved to Texas. I knew from my colleagues and friends at the Tilted Kilt that it was a no-brainer moneymaker. I also knew, because there wasn't any in Texas at that point in time, and because of my research, that there was no reason the concept would not blow those numbers out of the marketplace.
4: In the next segment, I want to move from being the franchise to you being the leader of your business. So we're going to have that coming up next here on A Seat at the Table.
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0: Everyone wants a seat. Few know what it takes to earn one. The long road, the hard lessons, the moments that define real leadership. That's what we talk about here. You're listening to A Seat at the Table.
4: I'm Melinda Brand alongside Ashley Stroud, and we're sitting with Amy Jo Anderson of Anderson Landscape now. We were just talking in the previous segment. You did the franchise thing. From there, what did you move into?
5: Yeah, I actually took over a senior care business for a couple of years, managed it to help some folks close that down and bring that to a closure. And now I run Anderson Landscape with my husband.
4: Creating businesses or starting businesses or running business, what kept you in that field?
5: It's interesting because leadership in itself is either, I feel like it's either in your blood and you naturally find holes in systems and you want to fix them, or you're a person that says, I'll just wait until somebody else guides me or leads me or asks me to help them with something. And I've always been the former, and I've always been the person that says, I think that should be more efficiently done, or this could be better, or this should do better for you or help you more. And so in that situation, when I met my husband, Chris, he had the landscape business going. It was great. He was doing well. At that point in time, I had my business going. Closed down the senior care business, helped delineate that after the state had changed some state laws and regulations with that company. The landscape business and the marketing involved with that had changed dramatically at that point in time. 2008 comes around, we have the financial shift. Things went from door hanger advertisement and yellow page advertisement, where most people were shopping for landscaping and home improvement projects back then, to heavily internet. That was the point in time when I was like, there's a huge hole here. This is why things are starting to change for your business, babe. And at that point in time, websites for most businesses were kind of just a landing page, but they didn't really have the search aspect of the internet going back then. It wasn't like Google wasn't a super powerhouse then, but 2008-ish was when that really changed dynamically. And all of a sudden, people weren't out doing the door flyer thing anymore. Yellow pages weren't selling new ads consistently every year anymore, where it was however big your ad was how many calls you were going to get. And then it had to be about how vibrant your website was. Did you have a Google business page or Google ad? And then do you have any types of review systems? Was it like Angie's List or any of these types of subscription systems to make your business relevant online? And so there was a hole in our market space there. And that's when I started getting involved with him, and we had to go full time, the two of us, because he was running so many construction projects. So then it went from just him and the construction crews that he had to me taking over a full-time role, managing the administrative, the office aspects, and all of that, and bringing us to the forefront technology-wise.
4: Having going through the way advertising was and already having a successful business there, how do you adapt? Is that something you had to teach yourself? Was there someplace you could go to help you learn what you should be doing?
5: So that's another brutal aspect of it, I feel like. And Ashley, you tell me, because I think your business and mine are extremely similar in that there's a lot of different avenues out there where you can learn things, but you're like, okay, what do I trust? There's
6: right.
5: They're
6: who
5: constantly,
6: do you trust?
5: Yeah, they're always pitching things at you. You can buy this ad, or you can do that, or whatever. But you're like, is that going to get it to the core demographic of which products I need to get into which neighborhoods?
6: Right.
5: And for us, I was like, okay, we're typically more affluent houses, or houses that need outdoor living environments, houses that need complete renovations of older landscapes, or brand new homes that have brand new house, but it's just a dirt lot or plain just sod thrown down. In order to learn all those things, I had to go back and once again, start asking my network of trusted colleagues, hey, who's the pro at this? I need you to sit down and help evaluate my business with me, and ask them point blank, who have you done this with already? Can you show me results that you've provided already or been able to help with already? And be able to ask them those poignant questions about where has that gotten these businesses? And then at that point, we were able to take things not only website-wise, but technology-wise in the field as well. And we were able to implement a lot of different tools that allow GPS measuring. And now, on top of all of that, we do 3D designs, which I went and learned 3D design school. So there's like all of these new technologies that back in the day were just, you know, pen and ink drawings and sketches and all of this stuff. And so now it's just cutting edge. And it's even going further now that everything's like AI generated now.
4: Well, and I wanted to ask you about that. What kind of impact does that have on your business? So many people are worried AI will come in and maybe eliminate some jobs. How are y'all using AI? How have you found it to be beneficial? How have you found it to be harmful, if you have?
5: Yeah, it's funny because our software has a certain amount of AI in it. In other words, I'll take a 2D version of your survey and I'll implement that into the backside of the software. And then over that, I sketch out the house and the basic layout of the land. And then I will implement what we're going to do to the plan. And then as you toggle back and forth from 2D to 3D on it, it creates the trees. It creates the plants on it. And so then they're a 3D version on the software. So it's got its own built-in AI. But then I'll have clients that will send us things that they've created on their own AI platform, you know, whichever one they're using, and they'll send me something that they've created for their land. And they'll say, hey, this is what I want to do at my place. Can you guys give me an estimate on doing this build out? 9 times out of 10, what they're missing is the actual true elevation. And so what that's going to wind up costing them could be in excess of $20,000, because what they don't know is the AI can't account for the fact that from their back porch to the lower end of their lot might be a 2-foot drop. Well, we can't excavate out 30 tons of rock. It's just not feasible financially for them. And it wouldn't be the proper thing for me to propose that for a homeowner, because that'd eat up their entire budget. Instead, I'd rather design them something that gets them all of the elements that they want in their landscape, but I need to design it in a way that's not going to eat up their entire budget on excavating rock.
6: Right, that like works with what's already there.
5: Exactly. Yeah.
6: So you're already seeing those like limitations in AI.
5: Exactly.
6: Where you can leverage it to add some value, but it's not coming for Anderson Landscapes anytime soon.
5: No.
6: Yeah.
5: And I don't see it digging out limestone in Central Texas anytime soon either.
4: Well, and I would think it would be beneficial for your clients that have a hard time visualizing.
5: It takes out all the ambiguity for the most part. I mean, there's still that one-off, two-off customer that says, oh, that plant doesn't look like that, or this plant doesn't look like this. Well, no, because it's not textured and a breathing creature yet. But yes, this is the image of what it's going to look like and the placement of where it's going to be placed roughly.
6: Yeah, I could see AI being really helpful in services like yours, because it kind of allows us as consumers to open up like our minds to what's possible. And then that just like opens the door for creativity to start. And then you just find a great professional who's wonderful at what they do. And then you work together to collaborate and bring a vision, a version of that vision to life.
4: There was something else that you said, that you should never sacrifice the opportunity to learn something new. And I think that's really important, especially in business. You can't go in thinking you've got it all figured out. There's nothing for you to learn. Mm. And I think it lends to learning when to pivot, how to pivot.
5: It's so crucial. And I mean, just like from the transitions that we made early on, from, you know, Yellow Book and door flyers to learning about internet and learning the back ends of our website. My gosh, I never thought in a million years I'd be figuring out how to work the backside of a WordPress website back then. Never. But I did. Why? I went and took classes and learned it. Same thing with learning the software. Those are weeks out of my life that I spent till 1-2 in the morning learning how to do that. Why? Because it made my business better. And then same thing now, I'm diving into a bunch of different AI classes. Will I use some of it? Probably never. Is it worth me knowing it so I don't get duped? Absolutely.
6: This is a recurrent theme on this show, is that you have to have that resourcefulness and that growth mindset, always looking for how you can grow in your knowledge, in your leadership, in your expertise. You always have to be wanting to grow. I think you're a great example of that.
5: What's the worst thing that happens? You grow another brain cell? Oops.
6: Yeah.
4: What should people think about before starting a business? Is there something, regardless of what business that you're in, that is pretty much a constant that's going to show up in whatever it is you're starting?
5: make sure you love doing it 168 hours a week. And if you don't, keep shopping, because you've got to be willing to commit that many hours.
6: Yeah, it's so much grit that it takes to get a business off the ground. I mean, it doesn't always have to be like that forever. Ideally,
5: no.
6: Obviously, we're all working towards scaling and some freedom that comes with that. But I think coming into it with realistic expectations of just how much effort is required, yeah, you can't, if you underestimate that, you will have mismatched expectations on what is actually going to be required of you. That is for sure.
5: And no matter what type of business it is, don't forget, you are in the people business. You're in the people business with your employees. You're in the people business with your vendors. You're in the people business with your customers. So if you're not a people person, maybe just invest in a couple.
4: About taking risk? I would imagine every single time you started a business or you had an idea or a thought or even the part of changing the way that you market, you're taking a risk. How would you motivate people to say sometimes it may not be worth it, but more times than not, is it?
5: Do your research. Calculated risks are okay. But if you're not willing to do the research, maybe just go to Vegas for a weekend. Yeah.
4: How has success, the definition of it, how has that changed for you?
5: Dramatically. Years ago, it used to be like, oh, how much money can I stumble through and choke on? And now to me, success is I can take an afternoon off and have lunch with my daughter once in a while and just lift her up when she's having a bad moment. And success is my son's flying in from work. He's been gone for 10 months and I can pick him up myself. Those moments that are invaluable.
4: And finally, what does a seat at the table mean for you?
5: An opportunity to pay it forward, to teach others lessons.
4: Amy Jo, thanks for pulling up a chair with us today. We really do appreciate it. And thanks to everyone who joined us. If you'd like to hear this conversation again or catch any of our previous episodes, you can find A Seat at the Table on your favorite streaming platform. And be sure to follow us on social media for exclusive interviews and additional content. I'm Melinda Brandt alongside Ashley Stroud, and we'll see you next time on A Seat at the Table.
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13: I'm going to squeeze in Allie. She wants to weigh in on this dyslexic story. The numbers of dyslexic students in the state of Texas in just 5 years has skyrocketed 600%. Yes, dyslexic students are now under the umbrella for special education. Allie, good morning.
14: I don't believe dyslexia is because of social media, TikTok, or any of those other reasons. I am 41, and I have dyslexia. My daughter, who's 7, also has it. It's something you're born with. It's something you have to learn to manage, and I actually didn't learn to read till 5th grade because of it. I think the uptick is because we're actually testing for it now. Back in the 90s, we didn't. 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
13: Yeah, I mean,
15: that seems like such a large jump just to attribute only to better testing. 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
13: I'm going to squeeze in Allie. She wants to weigh in on this dyslexic story. The numbers of dyslexic students in the state of Texas in just 5 years has skyrocketed 600%. Yes, dyslexic students are now under the umbrella for special education. Allie, good morning.
14: I don't believe dyslexia is because of social media, TikTok, or any of those other reasons. I am 41, and I have dyslexia. My daughter, who's 7, also has it. It's something you're born with. It's something you have to learn to manage. And I actually didn't learn to read till 5th grade because of it. I think the uptick is because we're actually testing for it now. Back in the 90s, we didn't. They thought something was just wrong with my eyes.
15: But it's a 600% increase in just the past several years.
13: I mean, that
15: seems like such a large jump just to attribute only to better testing. Maybe you're right, but it just seems an abnormally large jump.
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13: Sandy, it says on the screen you're a teacher. Want to get your thoughts on this. There's a story in the Daily Mail about a high school teacher. She's a 10th grade English teacher, and she's quitting because of the technology. Well, she says these young minds are being destroyed by the technology. They're playing games. They're copying assignments using AI and ChatGPT, and they're not learning a thing, and she's so frustrated that she's actually leaving the profession as a result of it. Do you see some of the same things?
23: I happen to be an 11th grade English teacher, and absolutely. These kids, I can't even let, they'll ask, can I listen to music while I'm writing? No, because I've had children who have AI dictating to them through their headphones as they're writing a paper. So you can't trust them to do things online, you know, if you want to have them write their paper in a Google Doc, say. It's impossible to trust them because they can cheat. And I agree with her. That's what I mean also about the fact that they can't think because they're relying too heavily on these things to think for them. And I understand her frustration. My students have to write everything by hand. I have a student who used AI to write about her favorite place. What the heck? I mean, wow. If you can't write about yourself, ridiculous.
13: To be the devil's advocate in this conversation, Sandy, the AI is pushing our culture that direction where you don't have to think. You just have to ask the right questions in ChatGPT, and you can get a job in this country. The technology is pushing us towards a lack of focus and mindless knowledge. These kids are only doing what the technology is pushing them towards, right?
15: You're right. I mean, it is really, really cut into critical thinking. I mean, you see it among adults, but especially among young kids when their minds are still forming and, you know, they got that sponge in their head and they're not using it properly.
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28: Israel is hunting down multiple assailants after several shootings possibly coordinated near the West Bank. Israeli police say one Israeli man was killed and five other people were hurt. One alleged attacker was shot and killed by police. He's been described as a Palestinian citizen of Israel. Residents in the area are advised to stay inside their homes. More arrests this weekend at an immigration detention center in Newark, New Jersey. Protesters have been gathering there for weeks and clashing with ICE agents, citing inhumane conditions inside. Border Czar Tom Homan spoke to Fox News about continued efforts by some Democrats to abolish ICE.
29: It's about them losing political power, not about national security, not about enforcing law, not about making this country safe again. This is about their political power.
28: Some Democrats argue ICE agents are out of control, especially after the shooting deaths of two civilians in Minnesota. An emotional remembrance in Normandy, France, as the 82nd anniversary of the D-Day invasion was commemorated. Secretary of War Pete Hegseth was there.
30: The event marks the partnership between the U.S., British, and their allies to carry out what's known as the largest amphibious invasion in military history. D-Day, as so many know, changed the course of World War II as it ultimately led to the liberation of Europe from Nazi occupation. The 82nd anniversary of D-Day comes as the U.S. finds itself at an inflection point with European allies. allies. The administration looks to reshape NATO so the alliance bears more of the share of its own defense. Hegseth also talked about a different type of what he calls invasion happening in Europe that comes with migration. Hegseth says there's been a proliferation of different ideologies in Europe and suggested the continent must do something to address it.
28: Fox's Madeleine Rivera. UK Prime Minister Keir Starmer disagrees with the U.S. assessment, but he has said that tackling illegal migration is a challenge. I'm Pam Puso in New York, and this is Fox News.
1: News Radio KLBJ Radar Weather Watch. Another hot and humid day today with a high around 90. Stray shower thunderstorm is possible. Upper 70s tonight with cloudy skies. Isolated thunderstorms for Monday. And that develops in the afternoon. High 92. That's your News Radio KLBJ Radar Weather Watch. I'm Rachel Marisak.
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3: All right, guys, welcome to The Gold Show. I am your host, Walt Phillips, and this show is sponsored by my good friends at the Reagan Gold Group. Let me tell you guys something right out of the gate about who I am and why I am sitting behind this microphone today. Precious metals are my life. I've spent decades in this space. I live it, I breathe it, and I study the markets every single day so that you don't have to. I'm not a commentator reading off a sheet of paper. I believe in this so deeply that I moved my own mother's retirement. Bless her 90-year-old heart. I moved all of her annuities and her IRAs entirely into physical gold and silver. And that's what we're going to be talking about today. That's how convicted I am about where this world is headed. And that's what this show is about, helping you safeguard what you have built. So let's get right into it. Before we dive in, I want you to grab a pen. I want you to write this number down. 1-800-702-2212. Again, 1-800-702-2212. That is a direct line to the precious metals specialists at Reagan Gold Group, the company that sponsors this show. If anything that I say today resonates with you, which I'm hoping it will, that is the number that I want you to call. They will answer your questions. 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Everyone's situation. 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And before we get into it, I just want to give you guys a quick disclaimer. I am not a tax advisor or a financial planner. The information I share today is based on my personal opinion. Decades of experience and verifiable market data. That is all. All right, guys. So let's start with the elephant in the room, and that is inflation. Inflation. The politicians in Washington, they get on TV, they tell us the economy is booming. They tell us inflation is under control. But guys, I want you to look at your life. Look at your own life. Look at your grocery bills. Look at your property taxes. Look at your utility bills. Does everything feel like it's under control to you? Of course it doesn't. And the math proves it, guys. Math does not lie. Math never lies. Just this past month, the consumer price index hit 3.8%. That is the highest it's been since May of 2023. It's not slowing down. It's accelerating. But here is the real crisis. Our national debt just crossed $39 trillion. Let that number sink in. $39 trillion. And we're adding roughly $5 billion to that debt every single day. Every day. The government can't tax us enough to cover that kind of reckless spending. It is mathematically impossible. So what are they going to do? What do they do? They print more money out of thin air. They print out IOUs and they hand them out to every single one of you. And every time they print out another $1 trillion, another trillion IOUs, the dollar sitting in your savings account, the dollar sitting in your IRA,

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1: 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The specialists are standing by right now, even on the weekend. The call is free, the information is free, and it could be the most important phone call you make this year. All right, guys, let's get into something else here. I want to talk about the concern that every freedom-loving American should be having right now. We are watching a massive push towards a digital currency system. They want everything tracked, traced, and controlled. We saw what happened a couple years ago. We saw people's bank accounts frozen because they supported the wrong political cause. We saw Donald Trump Jr. talk about how they froze his father's business accounts. When a bank can just turn off your access to your own money with a keystroke, you don't own that money. It's not yours. The bank owns it. They're just letting you use it. That is not the American way. Our founding fathers understood this. They mandated that our money be backed by gold and silver because they knew that fiat currency, paper money printed by politicians, always led to tyranny. Think about this, and I really want you guys to wrap your head around this. Remember earlier when I mentioned moving my own mother's retirement into precious metals? Let me tell you what that process actually looked like. When I went and tried to get her money out of JP Morgan Chase Bank, they fought me tooth and nail, guys. They interrogated me. They demanded to know why I wanted her money out. And, you know, I asked them, you know, that's none of your business. That's our family's money. Eventually I had to tell them. I told them, listen, we're moving it into the physical metals and precious metals. And they it's like I tripped every alarm in their building, guys. You would think that we were in a Mission Impossible movie. It took them 2 agonizing months to release her funds. But once we had it, it took me 24 hours to secure her future in physical gold and silver. 2 months of fighting with a bank, 24 hours to invest in real money. That tells you everything you need to know about who the banks are really working for. Here's the thing, guys. Let's say you have $200,000 in the bank, right? And this is something I like to talk about a lot. Try to go get it. I dare you. Try to get it. The bank isn't going to have that kind of cash on hand. And if they do, they're going to read you the Riot Act. They're going to ask you why you need it. They're going to report it to federal agencies. They're going to make you feel like a criminal for asking for your own money. And even if you did get that $200,000 in cash, you would need 3 duffel bags and 50 pounds each just to carry it out of the door. Not so inconspicuous, right? But that same $200,000 in gold, in physical gold, it fits in a shoebox with room to spare. That's the power of physical wealth. That is the difference between paper promises and real money. When you hold physical gold and silver, you are stepping outside of the control grid. You're holding an unlienable asset. A digital dollar is just an IOU from a government that's $39 trillion in debt. A physical gold coin in your safe, in your pocket even, is real wealth that nobody can freeze. Nobody can track it. Nobody can print it away. It's financial independence in the palm of your hand. And for all my seniors that are listening right now who remember a time when a handshake meant something and a dollar was actually backed by something real, this is how you take your power back. You don't have to ask a bank teller for permission to access the wealth you spent a lifetime building. Now I want

to talk about something that I think is the most important conversation that we can have on this show, period. And I want you guys to really listen up. And I'm going to be very, very clear here. I'm not a conspiracy theorist, guys. I'm not a doom and gloom guy. I'm a guy who looks at math. And the math is telling us something very, very, very important right now. The United States went off the gold standard in 1971. That was 55 years ago. For 55 years, our dollar has been backed by nothing but the full faith and credit of the United States government. And for a while, it worked. America was the dominant economic superpower. The world needed dollars to buy oil. We had leverage, but that leverage is eroding, guys. The math is catching up in the world we're living in today in 2026. Now, here's what I need you to understand about fiat currency, aka paper money. It is backed by nothing but a government promise. Every single fiat currency in human history has failed. Every single one. Not most of them, not the majority of them. Every single one. The Roman denarius, the French assignat, the German mark, the Zimbabwean dollar, the Venezuelan bolivar, all of them, they all followed the same pattern. Government spent more than they had, printed money to cover the gap, and eventually the currency became worthless. Every single time, without exception. Every last time. Now, I'm not sitting here, guys, and I'm not going to tell you that the U.S. dollar is going to collapse next Tuesday at 3:16 p.m. I'm not telling you that at all. What I'm telling you is that the pattern is the same when you look at it. The math is the same. And we're 55 years into an experiment that has never once succeeded in the long run. I mean, think about that, guys. Think about that. Think about what a dollar was worth in 1971 when Nixon took us off the gold standard. $1 in 71 has the purchasing power of about 8 cents today. 8 cents, 8 pennies. That means if you had $100,000 saved in 71, the purchasing power of that money today has been reduced to the equivalent of about $8,000. The dollar didn't collapse overnight. It eroded slowly, quietly, year after year. And a lot of people, you know, you're not paying attention to this kind of stuff every single day. While you're busy working and living your life, the value of your savings are being quietly drained. Now, here's the part that I think is fundamentally unfair, right? You went to work every single day. You broke your backs. You traded your time, your energy, your health, your years, times with your family, your precious moments, the most valuable things that you have in exchange for dollars. You earn those dollars with 100% of your effort. You backed every single one of those dollars with your hard work. And then the government, through reckless spending and money printing, quietly erodes the value of those dollars. They are taking the purchasing power of your hard work without ever asking your permission. That's not right. That's not the American way, and that's why I am so passionate about precious metals. And frankly, that's why all the countries right now are trying to hoard them. Physical gold and silver, how do you say no to it, guys? When you hold physical precious metals, you're holding an asset that no government can print. They can't create more out of thin air. There are no printing presses for gold. The supply is finite. That is why when the dollar loses value, gold goes up, because gold is the measuring stick. It's not gold that's getting more expensive. It's the dollar that's getting weaker. Gold is just holding its ground the same way it has for 5,000 years, guys. It ain't going anywhere. 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
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All right, guys, let's get into this next topic over here, and I want to talk about what is going on with big banks and watching what they do. The very institutions that are printing the fiat currency are dumping it and buying physical gold and silver at a record pace. The World Gold Council forecasts that central banks are going to buy 850 tons of gold this year alone. The BRICS nations, which are Brazil, Russia, India, China, and South Africa, they're actively de-dollarizing. They're hoarding gold to back their own trade because they see the writing on the wall. They are developing their own gold-backed settlement currency. And while they are stacking gold, the industrial world is quietly draining the silver supply. These two metals are moving together, and the smart money is positioned in both. And it's not just foreign governments. Wall Street sees it too. JP Morgan, one of the biggest banks in the world, just forecasted that gold is heading to $6,000 by the end of the year, possibly $6,300. We're sitting at around $4,500 an ounce right now. Do the math on that upside, guys. Do the math on it. Gold is now America's number one export. For five consecutive months, we have exported more gold than oil, more gold than pharmaceuticals, and the wealth of the West is being drained and shipped to the East because they understand that physical assets are the only true safe haven. The momentum is building. The people in power know that the fiat system is reaching its mathematical limits. You cannot run $2 trillion annually in deficits forever. Judy Shelton, a former economic advisor for Mr. Donald Trump, recently said that gold is signaling a monetary reset. We have 11 states, including Texas, Florida, and just recently Alaska, that have passed laws recognizing gold and silver as legal tender. When state governments start passing laws to treat precious metals as actual money, they are signaling that they don't trust the federal fiat system either. If you're retired, you cannot afford to ignore these signals. The central banks are preparing for a massive shift, guys. The billionaires are preparing. The states are preparing. If the people who print the money are converting it to gold, what does that tell you about what you should be doing with your retirement savings? The window to position yourself ahead of the crowd is closing. 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Now, guys, really quickly, I want to talk about something that most people have absolutely no idea is happening right now. And when I tell you this, I want it to really sink in, guys. There is a silent war being fought over physical silver, and it's happening right here on American soil.
Those same BRIC nations, Brazil, Russia, India, China, and South Africa, just added 663 tons of gold in 9 months. That's $91 billion worth of gold. The shift from dollar reserves to hard assets is not a prediction. It's a trend. And when fiat fails, silver is going to reprice as well. And guys, listen, we are going to get into that more. And I'm not here to be a doom and gloom type of guy, guys. I'm a realist. Again, I look at math. I look at the geopolitical landscape and I look at history, right? Every single fiat currency, I'm going to say it again, guys, because this fact is so astounding to me. Every single fiat currency in human history has eventually failed. Gold has survived for 5,000 years. It has outlasted empires, wars, depressions, pandemics, guys, pandemics. You have worked too hard for your money to let it be inflated away by politicians in Washington who can't balance a checkbook. Take control of your financial destiny. It's just so important, guys. It is so important. I cannot say enough the importance right now of getting into physical gold and silver. It is the most paramount choice that you can make. You want to stay ahead of the curve. That, again, that is why I'm on the radio right now and you are listening to me. I'm not here because it's some job to me. I'm here because it's a passion. I genuinely want to help people. I want people to understand what's going on in the world right now, guys. There's a major, major, major shift happening, and our seniors are going to be the ones that are affected the most. People that are unknowing, that are unbeknownst to all this new information that's happening every single second. All this news, guys, is breaking every single day. New stuff, more new stuff around gold, more new stuff around silver. And a lot of people just can't keep up with all of it. So that is exactly why I am here. Because I want to be your sound piece. I want to be your vault, your store of information that you can come to reliably. So you go, guys, know what's going on up to the very minute. All right, guys, so we're going to take a quick commercial break now. But when we come back in the second half of the show, I'm going to break down exactly how the gold IRA rollover process works step by step and why Wall Street is quietly draining the physical silver supply from the COMEX vaults. You do not want to miss this. While we're at commercial, grab your phone and call 1-800-702-2212. The specialists are waiting. I'm Walt Phillips. Again, that number is 1-800-702-2212. 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
5: Listen, there's a slew of business owners on the east side of town. 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Now, Natasha Bajic, she is the owner of the Brass Ovaries Dance Studio. Now, she tells KVU that she showed up last week to find the mirrors all busted up, equipment damaged.
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9: Cam Fuso. Manhunt in Ohio after gunfire erupts near a street festival in Toledo. 12 people were shot and wounded.
10: It's just a shame, you know, when a few people, for whatever reasons, going through their head, decide to disrupt something that has been a beloved community event.
9: Police Lieutenant Dan Gerken, cops believe at least two people fired weapons and were probably shooting at each other. More unrest outside an immigration detention center in New Jersey. Protesters say conditions inside are inhumane.
11: It isn't about the quality of detention. It's about detention. They don't want these people detained.
9: That's Border Czar Tom Holman. 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
16: And welcome back to the Gold Show, guys. Once again, I am your host, Walt Phillips, and we are brought to you by my good friends at the Reagan Gold Group. I don't know about you guys, but I just poured myself a fresh cup of coffee here in the studio, and I'm excited to get into it with this next segment, guys. If you're just tuning in for the first time, let me get you up to speed really quick. In the first half of the show, we talked about inflation. We talked about the $39 trillion national debt, and we talked about how every time the government prints more money, the dollars sitting in your savings account quietly lose their value. We talked about the push towards a digital dollar and what that means for your financial freedom, and we talked about how the central banks around the world, the very institutions that print fiat currency, are quietly dumping it and buying physical gold at a record pace. If you missed the first segment, I really encourage you to go back and listen to it. It lays the foundation for everything we're going to cover right now. In this half of the show, we are going to get into the incredible opportunity sitting right in front of us in the silver market. We're going to talk about the massive demand coming from new technologies that most people have never even thought about. And most importantly, I'm going to explain exactly how you can move your retirement funds, your 401k, your IRA, your old pension into physical gold and silver without paying a single penny in taxes or penalties, because that's the number one question I get. And that's what I want to answer clearly for everyone here today. Before we dive in, guys, grab a pen right now. I want you to write this number down if you haven't already. 1-800-702-2212. That is the direct line to the precious metals specialist at Reagan Gold Group, the company that sponsors this show and the company I personally trust with my own family's wealth. If anything I say in the next 22 minutes again resonates with you, that is the number I want you to call. 1-800-702-2212. And just a really quick disclaimer, as a reminder, I am not a tax advisor or financial planner. The information I share is based on my personal opinion and verifiable market data. All right, guys, so let's get into it, all right? And I want to talk about something different here, and this is an opportunity with silver. White gold is the ultimate anchor for your wealth. Silver is the ultimate opportunity. And right now, there's a quiet run on physical silver happening right under our noses. I hear people say all the time, Walt, I missed it. Silver's already at $75. I missed the boat. Guess what? Let me tell you something. Today's price does not matter, and I'm going to tell you why. On January 29th of this year, in 2026, silver hit an all-time high, to be exact, of $121.67 an ounce. That already happened. Triple digits are not a theory anymore. They're not a forecast. They are a fact that already occurred in this calendar year. The current price around $75 is far from a ceiling. It's a discount from a confirmed high. Think about that for a second. If you could buy a stock that hit $121 earlier this year and it's now sitting at $75, would you call that a missed opportunity or a second chance? That's exactly where silver is sitting right now. And here's the deeper context. Silver's all-time high in 1980, prior all-time high rather, was $49.45 an ounce. People look at that number and say, well, silver already blew past that. But when you adjust that 1980 peak for inflation, when you account for 46 years of the dollar losing its purchasing power, that $49.45 becomes $198 in today's dollars, guys. $200. At $75, silver hasn't even reached half of its inflation-adjusted all-time high. The runway on this metal is enormous, and that's why I need to make sure to talk to you about it. Now, let me give you the ratio math here, because this is the part that really opens people's eyes, and this is where it's going to make sense, guys. There is something called the gold-to-silver ratio. It tells you how many ounces of silver it takes to buy 1 ounce of gold. Right now, that ratio is sitting at about 60-1. Historically, going back centuries, the average ratio has been 15 or 20-1. That's not a fringe number. That's not a that's the historical norm. So if gold's sitting at $4,500 an ounce, and this is really, really simple math, guys, and you apply that historical 15-1 ratio, silver price is out at $300 an ounce. Think about that. 300 times 15 is the price of gold today. That's not me being dramatic. That is basic math, and I will say it over and over again. Math does not lie. I'm not the only one saying it either. Bank of America has silver's price target of $309 by year's end. Robert Kiyosaki, the author of one of my favorite books, Rich Dad, Poor Dad, one of the most widely read financial books in history, is publicly calling for $200 silver. $200 to $300 isn't even a question. It's just a matter of when, not if. So why are the vaults running dry? And guys, I'm going to keep posing these questions and giving you these answers because I want you to understand the metals. I want you to understand them down to a molecular level. So there's two reasons that the vaults are running dry, and they are supply and demand are completely out of balance, and they have been for six straight years. The Silver Institute, which is the leading authority on global silver supply and demand, just confirmed that 2026 marks the sixth consecutive year of a structural supply deficit. That means, guys, 6 years running, the world's been consuming more silver than it's pulling out of the ground. Since 2021, 700 million ounces have been permanently drained from above ground stockpiles. That's not a blip. That's not a one-year anomaly. That is a sustained structural imbalance that does not resolve itself quickly. You cannot just flip a switch and open new silver mines. It takes over 10 years to get a new silver mine online, and it takes billions of dollars to bring a new mine online. The supply side cannot keep up with what is being consumed. And what is consuming it? A lot of things, guys. First off, technology. The modern world runs on silver, and most people have no idea. Let's start with solar energy, right? Solar panel production consumed hundreds of millions of ounces of silver last year alone. Silver's used. It is used in the conductive paste on every single solar cell. There is no substitute for it. It is the most conductive metal on Earth, period. And global solar capacity is projected to grow five times over by 2030. Five times. That demand is not going away. It is accelerating. Then there's electric vehicles. Every EV needs roughly twice as much silver as a traditional combustion engine. So that Tesla that's sitting in your driveway right now, that puppy is running on silver. The silver's used in the battery management systems, the charging components, the circuit boards. Samsung, they just paid $7 million, guys. This was a conversation I was having the other day with a friend. They just paid $7 million to lock up a silver mine for 2 years, not because they wanted to, but because they couldn't source enough silver on the open market for their new solid-state batteries. A company the size of Samsung, think about that, a trillion-dollar company with all the resources and supply chain relationships had to go pay a premium to lock up a mine? That tells you everything you need to know about how tight this market is. And then there is artificial intelligence, guys. This is the one that most people aren't even talking about yet. AI runs on silver. It's built on silver. Every AI chip uses silver for thermal conductivity. It's the best conductor, like I just said, guys, of electricity and of heat on Earth. And when you're running chips at the speeds required for AI processing, heat management is everything. Every data center that powers AI uses silver in its connections and cooling systems. Industrial demand for silver now makes up nearly 60% of all silver mined globally. Think about that, guys. When the paper claims on the COMEX exchange can no longer be settled in physical metal because the tech companies have already bought it, that is when the real price discovery begins. And that moment is getting closer and closer every single day, every hour, every minute. For my seniors that are listening right now, do you remember when silver quarters were actually money, when they were actually made out of silver? A 1964 silver quarter contains about 0.18 ounces of silver. At today's prices, that quarter is worth over $5 in silver content alone. Think about that. The face value says 25 cents. The real value says $5. That is what happens when real money holds its ground and paper currency loses its purchasing power. Silver has been real money for thousands of years. And right now, the biggest financial institutions and the biggest technology companies in the world are fighting over it. The question is, are you going to be on the right side of that trade? So, guys, if you are not positioned in physical metals right now, you're missing one of the greatest wealth transfers in modern history. 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And I want you to tell them that Walt sent you. All right, guys. Now we just spent a lot of time on silver, okay? But I want to bring it back for a second here to the foundation, because I don't want anyone to walk away from this show thinking it's silver or gold. It's not either or. It's both. While silver is the opportunity, the growth engine, gold is the anchor. The stability, the thing that has held its value through every war, every depression, every currency collapse in recorded human history. You want to have both working together, and that is true diversification in the precious metal space. And that brings me to the question I get more than any other. And this is what I want to talk to you guys about. People call me, they email me, they stop me, and they say, Walt, I get it. I see the inflation. I see the national debt. I see the banks are draining the silver vault. I want to own physical gold and silver, but all my money is tied up in my 401k or my IRA. 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What do I do? What do I do, Walt? I hear this almost every single day, and it's the biggest misconception in the entire precious metal space, and I'm going to tell you why. You absolutely can move those funds into physical gold and silver, and you can do it 100% tax-free and 100% penalty-free. It is called a self-directed gold IRA rollover, and it is one of the most powerful financial tools available to the American investor, and most people have never even heard of it, and that's exactly why I'm telling you about it right now. So guys, here is how simple the process is. If you have an old 401k from a previous employer, and it's just sitting there doing nothing for you, you can roll it. If you have a traditional IRA, a Roth IRA, a TSP from government service, or a 403b from a school or a nonprofit, you can roll it. You can roll a portion of it, or you can roll the entire thing. The IRS allows this. It is completely legal, completely above board, and it has been available to American investors for decades now. Decades. When you call my friends at Reagan Gold Group, their specialists will handle 95% of the heavy lifting. Here is what that process looks like, guys, and here's how easy it is. You spend about 15 minutes on the phone with one of their specialists. They help you set up a new self-directed IRA with an IRS-approved custodian. Then the funds are transferred directly from your old account to the new one. You never touch the money. You never take a distribution, which means it is not a taxable event. No taxes, no penalties. The money moves from one qualified retirement account to another, and the IRS has no issue with it whatsoever. Once the funds arrive in your new self-directed IRA, you choose the physical gold and silver products you want to hold, real tangible bars, coins, American Gold Eagles, American Silver Eagles, Canadian Maple Leafs, gold and silver bars from accredited mints, products that you can hold in your hand. Those metals are then shipped to a world-class, highly secure depository vault. And here's the part that gives people real peace of mind. Your metals are fully insured by a $1 billion insurance policy through Lloyd's of London, the most respected insurer in the world. Your money is completely safe. You own the physical metal. It is in your name. It is allocated specifically to your account. It is held completely outside of the Wall Street system, and it acts as the ultimate anchor for your retirement. Something that does not go to zero, something that cannot be printed away, something that has held its value for 5,000 years. Now, I want to address something that comes up constantly, guys. People say to me, Walt, if gold and silver are such great investments, why isn't my financial advisor telling me to buy them? Now, guys, this is a fair question, and the answer has nothing to do with what is best for your portfolio. It has everything to do with how the financial industry is structured. And I want to be very clear here, guys, extremely clear. So make sure you listen to this. I am not here to trash financial advisors. Many of them are very good people, and they are doing their best within a system that is not designed to serve your interests first. So basically, here's the reality, guys. Most financial advisors operate on what's called an AUM model, assets under management. They charge you a percentage fee, typically 1% to 2% a year. It can vary based on the total value of the paper assets they manage for you in the stock market. That sounds reasonable until you do the math. All right. Let's say you have a $500,000 portfolio. That's $5,000 to $10,000 a year coming out of your retirement. Every single year, whether the market goes up or down, whether you make money or lose it, they get paid. Now, here is the conflict of interest. If you take $100,000 out of your brokerage account and buy physical gold that you hold in a private vault, your advisor can no longer charge you a management fee on that money. It's gone from their revenue. Furthermore, guys, most traditional brokerages literally do not have the capacity to sell you physical deliverable gold. They can sell you a paper ETF, but you want to stay far away from that, a fund that claims to track the price of gold, but they cannot put a gold coin in your hand. So, of course, they're not going to recommend it. It's not in their financial interest to do so. Guys, I'm not saying that they're bad people. Again, I am not saying this to bash them. I'm saying the system is not designed to give you that option. So you have to go outside the system to get it. And that is exactly what Reagan Gold Group is here to help you do. For anybody listening right now that is nearing retirement, that is about taking the wheel, that you spent decades letting fund managers making decisions for with your money, you trusted the system, and for a long time the system worked. But we're in a different environment now, guys. $39 trillion in national debt, inflation that is not going away, and a global shift away from the dollar. This is the moment where you have to take that wheel. You have to take control. You secure what you have earned with an asset that does not rely on Wall Street's permission to hold its value. You have to safeguard yourself. So, guys, listen. Do not leave your entire life savings exposed to a market that you do not control. That's the whole point here. True diversification means taking a percentage of your portfolio off of the digital grid and putting it into hard assets that you own outright. You and nobody else. All right, guys. So at the end of the day, what we are really talking about here is peace of mind. And I don't think that gets said enough in this industry. That is what physical gold and silver provide. Not just financial or financial return, certainty, an anchor in an uncertain world. When you hold a gold coin in your hand, you are holding 5,000 years of proven purchasing power. It does not rely on a Wi-Fi connection. It doesn't rely on a bank's permission. It doesn't rely on a government's promise. It is yours free and clear the moment you take possession of it. You know, it's funny to me when people call gold an alternative investment as if it's some fringe exotic asset that only survivalists and conspiracy theorists hold. Let me flip that around for you guys. Gold is not the alternative. Fiat currency is the alternative. Paper money is the experiment. Gold is the original. Gold is what money was for the vast majority of human history. The paper dollar has only existed in its current unbacked form since 1971. That's 55 years that gold has been money for that's 55 years. Gold has been money for over 5,000 years, guys, for over 5,000 years. So which one is the alternative is what I'm asking you. The dollar is being printed into oblivion. The national debt is $39 trillion and climbing. And the paper system loses credibility. Gold does not just hold its ground. It gains ground. It is not keeping pace with inflation. It is outpacing it. Every single time the government prints another $1 trillion, every time confidence in the paper system erodes a little more, gold absorbs that value. It becomes worth more of everything, including suits. That is the difference between holding real money and holding paper. Paper loses purchasing power every single year. Gold gains it. And in a world where the fiat system is overextended and as mismanaged as it is today, that gap is only going to widen. The measuring stick is not moving. The dollar is shrinking against it. That That's what I want for you guys. I want you to give yourself some peace of mind and give your family the security that it needs. I want you guys to call Reagan Gold Group right now at 800-702-2212. 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All right, folks, that's all the time we have for today on episode one of The Gold Show. I want to thank you from the bottom of my heart for spending part of your day with me today. This show exists for one reason: to give you the information that the mainstream financial media is not giving you, to tell you the truth about what is happening to your money and what you can do about it. Remember this: wealth is not just about making money, it's about keeping it. It's about making sure that the years you traded away, the early mornings, the late nights, the weekends you worked instead of resting, it's about making sure that those years are not quietly stolen from you by inflation and reckless government spending. You earned every dollar. You deserve to keep every dollar of value. Gold does not lie. It has been the ultimate store of value for 5,000 years, and it will be the ultimate store of value for the next 5,000. And silver, the most undervalued asset on the planet right now, is getting ready to make a move that most people will be talking about for decades. Next week, guys, on The Gold Show, we're going to go deep on the BRICS nations and their plans to launch a gold-backed trade currency and what that means for the dominance of the U.S. dollar. This is a story that is unfolding right now, and it has massive implications for every American who holds savings in dollars. 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Until then, stay informed, stay vigilant, and keep stacking. I'm Walt Phillips. God bless you. God bless your family. And I'll see you guys right here next week on The Gold Show.
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21: Recently, some metal rails and loops were installed by someone on a nearly dozen planter boxes near 6th Street and Brazos. Downtown Austin Alliance says it had no part in the installation and is also curious as to who added the deterrence, if you will, to keep the homeless away.
22: You know, I don't know if it's just homeless. I mean, they also kind of look like those things that people would put up to stop people with skateboards from, you know, grinding up the sides of planter boxes with their tricks and whatnot.
21: Sure.
22: But I would think that this would be fairly easy to track down or at least get an idea. There's surveillance cameras all over downtown Austin.
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22: I could believe that.
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21: Recently, some metal rails and loops were installed by someone on a nearly dozen planter boxes near 6th Street and Brazos. Downtown Austin Alliance says it had no part in the installation. It is also curious as to who added the deterrence, if you will, to keep the homeless away.
22: You know, I don't know if it's just homeless. I mean, they also kind of look like those things that people would put up to stop people with skateboards from, you know, grinding up the sides of planter boxes with their tricks and whatnot.
21: Sure.
22: But I would think that this would be fairly easy to track down, or at least get an idea. There's surveillance cameras all over downtown Austin.
21: Either the city did it, and the city doesn't want the general public to know that they had something to do with it because it goes against the activist narratives about letting the homeless go anywhere they want.
22: I could believe that.
21: Or it was one of the business owners downtown that did it out of frustration. Well, damn you, city. If you're not going to enforce this camping ban and keep the hobos away from my front door, well, then I'm going to install these things to protect my building.
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9: Shooting in Ohio. I'm Pam Puso, Fox News. There was panic after gunfire erupted near a crowded street festival.
30: Toledo police say it happened around 5:37 p.m. They got a call of shots fired at the Old West End Festival, which, talking to folks around here, they say that that's a very popular one. They look forward to it every year, but things took a turn for a worse when they got the shots fired, and police saying that there were possibly two shooters shooting at each other. 12 people in total hit, 2 in critical condition, no one in custody.
9: Lauren Edwards with Fox 2. As police scour surveillance footage, they're asking people who attended the festival to review their cell phone video. Extremely vile. That's how Ukraine's president describes a drone attack by Russia. Overnight, a facility that stores spent nuclear fuel was hit. Officials say radiation levels are within normal limits. The attack comes as Ukraine strikes more targets within Russia.
31: Ukraine is ramping up its attacks against Russia, this time by striking near the site of a Kremlin-sponsored economic forum attended by Russian President Vladimir Putin. Saturday's drone attacks targeted oil refineries and military sites in St. Petersburg. The strikes come 2 days after Ukrainian President Volodymyr Zelensky sent an open letter to Putin urging him to end the country's 4-year war.
9: Fox's Chanley Painter. Israeli residents near the West Bank are being urged to stay inside their homes after a series of simultaneous shootings. That's according to Israeli rescue services. One Israeli man has been killed, at least 5 other people hurt. Israeli authorities say at least 1 attacker has been killed. Others are being sought. Yesterday, Palestinian officials said a 7-month-old boy was killed by Israeli soldiers while riding in his parents' car. 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
9: A group of 27 veterans returned to Normandy for the 82nd anniversary of the D-Day landings.
5: Among this group, 101-year-old Gainesville resident Alan Kinder.
6: I hadn't even thought of the war in 80 years.
5: He returned to Normandy for only the second time since landing on Utah Beach in August of 1944, 2 months after D-Day. He served with General George Patton's legendary Third Army as Allied forces pushed across Europe. The last time he went back to Normandy, he discovered the people there never forgot.
6: They remembered more than I remembered. I came home, I didn't think of it. They lived another 10 years, 20 years. No, it's a thrill to go back.
5: For Alan, that changed everything. And for many of these veterans, there may not be many more chances.
9: Tyler Fingered with Fox 5 in Atlanta. Remembering 9/11.
7: The 10th Tunnel to Towers tower climb comes just months before the 25th anniversary of the attacks of September 11th, 2001. 1,250 participants will climb 104 stories in memory of the lives and sacrifice of 9/11 heroes, including New York City firefighters Stephen Siller and Captain Billy Burke. At the end of the climb, participants will see the panoramic views in every direction, as well as the two reflecting pools below that mark the footprints where the Twin Towers once stood. The Tunnel to Towers Foundation provides mortgage payoffs or mortgage-free homes to injured veterans and first responders, as well as Gold Star families and families of fallen first responders. In New York City, Tanya J. Powers, Fox News.
9: A renewed push to abolish ICE.
8: Good luck with that. I don't think it's ever going to happen, but it concerns me why all of a sudden you got so many people jumping on board abolishing ICE. My theory is because they're upset. We're upset they're ruining their long-term plans.
9: Border czar Tom Homan. This weekend, more anti-ICE demonstrations were held outside an immigrant detention center in New Jersey. Several arrests were made. I'm Pam Puso, and this is Fox News.
10: News Radio KLBJ Radar Weather Watch. Another hot and humid day today with a high around 90. Stray shower thunderstorm is possible. Upper 70s tonight with cloudy skies. Isolated thunderstorms for Monday. And that develops in the afternoon. High 92. That's your News Radio KLBJ Radar Weather Watch. I'm Rachel Mayer.
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36: Let's go to Alice on the Todd and Oz show this morning. Good morning, Alice.
37: Good morning, guys. 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
36: 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That's awesome.
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39: Justices Samuel Alito and Clarence Thomas from the Supreme Court both indicate they intend to remain on the bench through 2026. Is this one of those things where they're going to stay a little too long and then the president doesn't have an opportunity to replace them with candidates of his choice? And then whom do we end up with if there's Democrats in control of this whole shoot match at some point?
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40: Good morning, Central Texas. Welcome back to All Things Landscape, the show where we talk about everything that happens between your front curb and the Back Fence. I'm your host, Michael Padilla with Kevin Wood Landscapes, live in the studio with our producer, Kobe. Every week, we're gathering here to discuss the wonderful world of landscaping, gardening, outdoor living, design, construction, and occasionally the emotional support required after spending an entire Saturday pulling weeds, only to discover that they've invited all their relatives over by Tuesday. So whether you're listening from Austin, Round Rock, Georgetown, Cedar Park, Dripping Springs, New Braunfels, or somewhere in between, I'm glad you're here. Today's show is one I've been looking forward to for a while because we're exploring some of the most fascinating aspects of landscaping that often get overlooked. We're going to discuss the magic of secret gardens, legendary trees that have witnessed Texas history, landscape mistakes that cost y'all homeowners thousands. And we're going to talk a little bit about the psychology behind great landscape design. Touch a little bit on resort-inspired outdoor living. Who doesn't love a resort feeling? We'll direct it towards where the future of landscaping is going. And if we have some time, we'll go over some plants with absolutely ridiculous names. But we're going to talk, you know, mainly about why some gardens feel magical and others just don't. And plus, as always, we'll sprinkle in some humor because let's be honest, if you can't laugh at landscaping, eventually you'll cry. Usually after buying a plant labeled Full Sun, and it immediately dies in the full sun. So let's get started, everyone. Oh, I think we've got a caller on the line. Let's see here. We'll jump over to the caller first before we get going. Cecilia, how's it going? This is Michael.
1: Good morning. Hey, I sent a couple of pictures to you.
40: Okay, let me take a look.
1: Of the front of our house. And speaking of crying, there's been some crying moments there. I would like to, that area gets full sun. I mean, it's shady right now because it's overcast, kind of rainy today. But for the most part, it gets pretty much full sun. Although there's, if you can see in the back, there's a bunch of trees on the other

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2: You gave me some great ideas last week, and I was wanting ideas of more native plants that would be more pollinators, but doesn't look, that looks pretty. You know, it's not just obviously thrown together what I seem to do.
3: Yeah, no, a little bit of rhyme to reason. You know, you could have something like a year-round bed going on over here. Maybe put some evergreen or everpurple as your base. You know, think Texas green cloud sage or, you know, like a lore petalum or two. That would look great with the brick on your house. And then you could definitely put like a Pride of Barbados in that back corner closer, I guess, to the front door, if that's what that is.
2: Yeah.
3: You know, and okay. That's a big time pollinator. So maybe along the wall leading up to that first window, you know, I'd go Pride in the corner and then maybe like a green cloud sage or two to play off that Pride of Barbados. And then on the other side of the window, you would want a balancing shrub as well. And all along in the front and in the middle, you could have so much fun with all kinds of different perennials. Don't go crazy. Don't overplant it. But, you know, a nice swath of like salvia, you would see... You'd see butterflies hitting that all day long. And on the other side of the wall that looks like might be stucco maybe, or maybe that's just different color brick. Can't really zoom in too well. But might be painted brick maybe. Looks like you have something, maybe a citrus in a five-gallon pot there.
2: Yeah.
3: Little bench. I would just kind of bring that same design over, get one of your anchor plants like the green cloud sage or a lower petalum, and that would balance out that side, and then go with your lower stuff like the salvia is right in front of it.
2: Okay.
3: And the reason I say salvia is because you can pick, there's so many different colors.
2: And right.
3: It doesn't look like you have irrigation in there. I don't know.
2: Oh, that's the other issue. Yes, we do. I forgot to mention that. Yeah, we do have irrigation, and
3: it's
2: basically straight across. So if digging up in there, would that cause a problem with any of these suggestions that you're mentioning?
3: Whenever you go digging and there's irrigation in the bed, you've got to be careful and dig with your nose, you know. Go little right. by little. Is it drip or is it spray irrigation?
2: It's spray.
3: Yes,
2: yeah,
3: it should be hard pipe. You have a little bit better chance of not puncturing a hole. But if you want to hold, we can keep talking right after this break.
2: Okay,
3: I'll put you on hold. 1 second.
2: All right, thank you.
3: And we'll cut to break and be right back with Cecilia.
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0: Have objections? Do you see problems? Aaron is in Georgetown. Hi, Aaron. Welcome to KLBJ.
1: I was a teacher for 21 years, elementary school teacher, and it wasn't 10 years ago that, at least in our district, the big push was BYOD, bring your own device. Got to get everybody in there. Now, I was a second, third grade teacher. That means even the little kids got to bring whatever they have. And they were push that. And now, all of a sudden, we're making a whole 360-degree turn on this.
0: Yes.
1: I agree with it because I'm even watching the kids, you know, who are older now. You're 20-somethings, and they are so glued to those phones. It'd be nice, you know, wean the kids off of their need for all this technology, I guess, or the devices.
2: Yeah, and I think, what, the 8 hours you're in school, is it 5 days a week is a pretty decent start to that.
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8: We are back with All Things Landscape. 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You can text as well. We prefer if you call so we can really discuss what's going on and to help you all out as best as possible. We've got Cecilia on the line still. We're going to jump back over with her and help her out. Hey, Cecilia, can you hear me?
9: Yes, sir.
8: Okay. So, yeah, actually, over the break, pulled up your picture and started drawing a little bit on it. But, you know, the second picture you sent me where you can see, you know, the parking and that kind of that longer face,
9: Yeah,
8: I would put an anchoring plant in that corner that's going to have some flowers on it that's going to get a little bit taller, maybe think 4 foot or so, 5 foot at the most. And you know, I think a pride would do great. You know, I think you'd be super happy with it when it comes up, you know, Pride of Barbados, when it comes up every year. Yeah. And then I'd come in with some strong anchoring plants that you don't have to worry too much about, like a green cloud sage to kind of balance out that brick. Right now, I've got 1, 2, 3, 4, 5, 6, 7. I've got 7 planted along that that wall with the gutter in the middle. You could reduce that to maybe 5, or, you know, you could plant 6, you know, do 2 right after the pride, 2 in between the windows and 2 on the other side, balancing it out with that Pride of Barbados. It'll feel okay if you planted 6 of those. And then, like I said, come in with some color in front with your salvias, or even do a salvia swath and then plant like a low, you know, like a purple trailing lantana to break it up a little bit. If you want to see plants all over everything, you can go, you know, salvia, then low purple trailing lantana, then salvia. And, you know, maybe in front of the pride, put something poetic, like a nice boulder, just one. And it's going to look good all the time. And you're not going to have to ever water that boulder. But when that pride is dormant and you don't see it, you're going to have that boulder feature in the corner still over the winter. And your green cloud sage are still going to have leaves on them. So you'll still have your anchoring points. And you'll have what we call a year-round garden.
9: When you mentioned so all of these plants that you've mentioned, because of the drainage there, or not the drainage, the
8: gutter,
9: the sprinkler system, would any of those cause an issue with the root system?
8: No, not at all. That class 200 PVC or the schedule 40 PVC that's down there with the spray heads should be fine. The you know, they should be fine. It's more of a usually damage from digging.
9: So, okay.
8: But if you just go slow, and with some of the rains that we've had, it should be a little softer, hopefully.
9: Yeah.
8: Go slow and take your
9: time. This is a slow progress, so it's not going to be happening anytime soon. But
8: yeah.
9: All right. Thank you so much. I appreciate your ideas and suggestions, and I enjoy your show.
8: Wonderful. Well, thank you for listening.
9: Yep. Have a good day. Talk to you. Okay, bye.
8: All right. Bye, Cecilia. All right, guys, you heard it. To create kind of that balanced garden, year-round garden, you want to really start off with your anchor points. You know, where is your foundation? Where are you going to put the stuff that's going to draw the eye right away, the impact point? And, you know, a corner at an entryway leading up to it is always a good spot for that anchor point. So getting into the start of the show, everyone, you know, it's time once again for funny facts from the landscape world. Our fact number one that I wrote down here is bananas are technically berries. Strawberries are not. Let me repeat that. Nature looked at a banana and said, yep, berry. Then looked at a strawberry and said, absolutely not. Botanists are basically the attorneys of the plant world. Fun fact number two. The world's oldest living tree is over 4,800 years old. So imagine surviving droughts, floods, storms, climate shifts, you know, 4,800 years, only to have someone carve, you know, Kyle plus Ashley forever into your trunk. Fact number three, some oak trees produce thousands of acorns annually, which means squirrels spread every fall. They spend every fall stocking inventory for a business they never actually run. And that's why we call them the other landscapers in the world. They're constantly planting trees everywhere in your yard. Sometimes they, you know, the trees won't even sprout, but they've planted them. They just forget about their nuts, their acorns. Fact number four, a mature tree can add significant cooling to a property. And that's why shade is everything. It really can reduce your energy bill when planted right. You know, meanwhile, a Texas parking lot can instantly convert a pair of flip-flops into molten lava. I've actually had a pair of sandals, you know, some Tevas, that were out on a sidewalk, they started melting here in Central Texas, here in Austin. So, you know, before we really get into our show today, the topics today, there's a little special segment, you know, might save some marriages. And we've talked a lot, you know, different topics in the show, the plants, patios, outdoor kitchens, drainage systems, retained walls, lighting and irrigation. And we've even spent a surprising amount of time discussing squirrels and their questionable life choices. But today I was going to talk a little bit about something that might actually be more important than all those things. I wanted to talk about the connection between landscaping and mental health. And, you know, before anyone gets nervous and says, you know, Michael, I came here to learn about plants, not feelings, don't worry. We're still talking about plants. We're just talking about why those plants make us feel better. And trust me, after you spent enough time landscaping, you'll have plenty of feelings. Usually right after discovering the deer ate the plant you just paid $89 for yesterday. I hate when that happens, you know? That's why they have, you know, deer-resistant plants out there, but they don't always live up to their name. So why your backyard matters more than you think? You know, let's start with a simple question. Have you ever had one of those days? You know the kind. Your phone won't stop ringing. Your inbox looks like it was attacked by a swarm of angry bees. The news is depressing. Traffic was terrible. Maybe your coffee got cold. Someone scheduled a meeting that absolutely could have been an email. Then you get home. You walk outside. You sit under a shade tree. Maybe you hear some birds. Maybe there's a breeze. Maybe your water feature, your fountain is running. And suddenly, you feel better. And not completely better. You know, you're still going to pay taxes, but you feel better. Why? Because nature works on us in ways we don't always understand. You know, humans were not designed for email. Let's be honest. Humans, you know, human beings evolved outdoors. And for thousands of years, our ancestors lived surrounded by trees and rivers and grasslands and wildlife. You know, no one evolved checking email 127 times per day. Nobody evolved getting notifications every 6 minutes. And nobody evolved hearing your car warranty is about to expire 3 times before breakfast. Nature feels calming because it's familiar to our brains. Modern life often feels stressful because our brains are trying to process about 4,000 things at once, it seems like. So, you know, I have it's called, well, for everyone out there, is a 5-minute rule that should help, you know. One of my favorite things about gardening is that it doesn't take much time to improve your mood. You don't need a week-long vacation. You don't need a spa day. Sometimes just 5 minutes in the garden can completely change your outlook. And every gardener listening knows exactly what I'm talking about. You walk outside feeling stressed, then you notice a flower blooming, a butterfly landing, or a hummingbird, you know, feeding. And suddenly life seems a little less complicated. Can't tell you how many times I pulled up to a project that we've worked on and there's a plant that we installed or, you know, set of plants that we've installed and they're flowering and happy and I get a little emotional. It's, you know, something inside. It touches you differently. And honestly, gardening is cheaper than therapy. Well, usually, unless you're buying Japanese maples, which just this past Friday, speaking with a client, you know, we're going with about 3 of them on the next run for the different spots in her house. They bring so much peace and tranquility. It's amazing. You know, gardening gives us something incredibly valuable, a sense of progress. And that's where we get the joy of small wins. You know, modern life is full of unfinished projects. Emails never end. Work never ends. Laundry never ends. I'm convinced socks reproduce when we're not looking. And gardening is different. Gardening gives us visible victories. You plant something, it grows. You weed a flower bed, it looks better. You spread some mulch, and the entire landscape instantly improves. Your brain loves that. Humans need progress, we need wins, and gardening provides them. I've always liked to see something that can be produced in the finished product. We're going to cut to break real quick and jump right back to it all.
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10: I'm Pam Puzo. Testing the ceasefire. The U.S. and Iran have traded fire this weekend in the absence of an agreement to end the conflict.
11: Inside Iran, the country is feeling a massive amount of economic pressure due to the ongoing U.S. naval blockade. The streets of the country remain filled with anti-America and anti-Israel propaganda, but residents there say they want a deal.
10: Fox's Trey Yingst in Tel Aviv, Israel. The last day of a street festival in Toledo, Ohio has been canceled following a mass shooting yesterday.
12: Police say at least 12 people were shot, including two in critical condition. The victims range in age from 14 to 61, with officials confirming most were in their early 20s.
10: Fox's Chanley Painter. Police are looking for at least two suspects. 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
3: Mark and Melinda.
0: Food stamp recipients from different states are now suing. They're suing because Congress has created a provision in the program that says states can obtain a waiver from the federal government, and state by state, they can prohibit SNAP recipients from buying certain items with their SNAP benefits. The food stamps could be sugary soft drinks, energy drinks, candy, potato chips, any kind of junk food. And these food stamp recipients from Colorado, Iowa, Nebraska, Tennessee, and West Virginia are suing. They say it's not fair to them. They should be able to pick what they get with their SNAP benefits. Lance is at the UT campus.
13: If there is an extra cost to these items that, say if they are received by food stamp recipients that contribute to the health care costs and the other insurance costs that, become a burden to our system, why are these items even allowed to be sold to the general public at all? If these items are so poisonous and carcinogenous, why aren't they just removed from the shelves, period?
2: Well, they are starting to take some impact on that, like removing the dye out of all of those types of foods. So they are trying to address that part of the non-nutritional part of it.
0: Would you favor a federal ban on certain products in this category?
13: Actually, no. I'm more of a free market person, and I believe the product should be sold to the consumers. And I don't believe the people who have the least amount of access to these products should be punished for trying to acquire them. And the people who are in the most need for some sort of relief, enjoyment in life, are the people with the least amount of resources. I mean, why can't a poor person have a candy bar if they got to live a crappy poor life anyway?
2: Well, no one says they can't have the candy bar. They're just saying you can't use the taxpayer money on that SNAP benefit to pay for it. If you've got money or income coming from something else and that's what you choose to use your money on, you can go for it.
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8: And we are back. 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And remember, guys, we prefer if you give us a call. While we were on break, we actually had some texts come through. We'll go over them real quick. And, first one says, we are moving to a hillside house facing south. Have a fear of plants / fruit trees drying out quickly and getting windburn. Any suggestions? That is a extremely valid concern. You know, great. Thank you for sending that, because that's probably something we're not going to talk about too much. But hillside planting, south side, you know, you're going to get that sun, you're going to get that wind. The best way to go about it is terracing as much as possible. And this can be done by just simple earthworking, you know, cutting out or filling an area. When you fill the area or cut out, sometimes you're going to have to produce some kind of retaining wall, or, you know, made out of stone or cinder block or metal or something, wood. But best way to handle hillside houses and planting and getting your baby trees, the saplings, or any baby plants to survive in the wind and sun is terracing. Then you want to be thinking about maybe windbreaks. And that can be done by planting a larger tree or larger shrub, more established, in front, basically, of blocking your saplings. And all, of course, you know, you're going to be wanting to do tree staking and tree collaring. Really, really baby these plants. The next thing for hillside guys, please try and drip irrigate if you can. Think drip irrigation. When you're spraying on a hillside, a lot of irrigation just runs off. But drip irrigation will ensure that the plants develop a healthy root system the fastest. All right. We got another text that, let's see. Yesterday, my lantana was popped down by the rain. Today, it's glorious. Yeah, I love when that happens. It's like they drink too much and they just kind of fall over. And in the morning, they wake up 10 times stronger, start flowering and singing. Another text just came in. Let's see. Hi, Michael. I love your show. I listen by podcast from Houston. You're so informative. I also listen to Cheryl by podcast. However, KLBJ hasn't put her show on SoundCloud since April. Much appreciated if you could figure it out how I could listen to you both on podcast. Thank you so much, Scott. Okay, I'll put out a shout out. Thank you for that, Scott. Thank you. And yeah, really appreciate you listening in from Houston. All right, we'll get back to it. And, you know, something that's interesting is there's the therapeutic power of pulling weeds. And I know what some of you are thinking. You know, Michael, nobody enjoys pulling weeds. And you're right. Nobody enjoys finding weeds. But pulling weeds, that's different. There's something deeply satisfying about it, especially when you get the entire root. That's the gardening equivalent of hitting a game-winning home run. You pull that thing out, hold it up triumphantly, look around to see if anyone witnessed your accomplishment. Nobody did, but that's okay. You know what happened. The weed knows what happened, and that's enough. Trees are nature's therapists. So let's talk about trees. You know, I generally, since I can remember little memories of growing up, trees were a big part of my life. They always have been. You know, now we're planting them, and I have been for a long time now. But trees are beautiful, beautiful things in this world. And I genuinely believe mature trees improve people's lives. You know, think about the last time you sat beneath a giant oak tree. Not near one, actually beneath one. The temperature drops. The light softens. The noise fades. The whole environment changes. Trees create comfort. And unlike some therapists, trees never ask, "And how does that make you feel?" They just quietly provide shade. So what do trees teach us? Trees are patient. They don't rush. They don't compare themselves to neighboring trees. The live oak doesn't wake up every morning thinking, "I wish I looked more like that cedar elm." Trees simply grow steadily year after year. Honestly, social media would be much healthier if people behaved more like trees. So why are a lot of gardeners optimists? And here's something I've noticed about gardeners. Gardeners are naturally optimistic people. Think about it. Every time you plant something, you're betting on the future. You're saying, I believe this can grow. And that's optimism in my book. Landscaping is one of the few hobbies where failure doesn't stop people. A plant dies, we buy another one. That plant dies, we buy another one. Eventually, we figure it out or convince ourselves that we did. So have you ever noticed how happy people seem at a plant nursery? It's fascinating. You know, no one walks in a nursery angry. You never hear, I'm furious about these petunias. People wander around smiling, kind of get lost looking at flowers, imagining possibilities. Then you get to the checkout counter, and that's where the anxiety returns because somehow six plants became 27 plants. Always. But, you know, every gardener has experienced this conversation. You arrive home, your spouse looks at the truck, looks at the plants, looks back at you, says, I thought you needed one plant. And you respond with confidence of a professional landscaper. Well, technically, these were all on sale, which is a statement that has never successfully ended an argument. So, you know, nature has rivers, oceans, lakes. What's the magic of water features? Have you ever wondered why people love fountains? It's simple. Because water sounds, they make us feel good. That's why luxury resorts use them everywhere. The sound of moving water masks noises. It's an audio screener. It creates calm. It encourages relaxation. Even a small fountain can transform a patio. Suddenly you're sitting outside more often, drinking coffee, reading books. And birds, birds chirping. Birds are another huge contributor to mental well-being. A landscape with birds feels alive. You know, think about the difference between a silent backyard and one filled with cardinals, finches, chickadees, hummingbirds. The entire atmosphere changes, of course. Sometimes birds become overly comfortable. I once watched a mockingbird attack its own reflection for nearly 30 minutes. That's not landscaping. That's reality television at its best in nature. So there's a problem with perfection out there. And here's something I wish every homeowner understood. The perfect landscape doesn't exist. Every garden has problems. Every single one. The gardens in magazines? Problems. Botanical gardens? Problems. Luxury estates? Problems. You know, nature is messy. Life is messy. And honestly, that's part of the beauty. Your landscape isn't a competition. You know, social media has convinced people that their landscape should look perfect all the time, and that's impossible. Unless you have a team there all the time. Your landscape doesn't need to impress strangers. It needs to serve your family. If your backyard helps you relax and gather with friends, enjoy your morning coffee, you know, watch your kids play out there, spend time outdoors, then it's successful. 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And, we'll cut to break.
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24: Well, you're not helping people solve their problems by getting them into housing either.
25: 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Yeah. All we have are these tiny little snippets of like, hey, we cleaned these camps, and hey, we moved 51 people and pointed them in direction of a shelter. All the while, we see the problem getting worse year after year, and when we call it out, as the public, the council gaslights us. Oh, there's no problem. You just hate the homeless is all.
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25: Mm-hmm.
24: I do not want to fund homelessness, Mayor.
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0: Ed, you're seeing that the agent in the ICE operation yesterday who fatally shot the woman has a history of being hit and dragged by a car.
8: Yeah, his name's Jonathan Ross, and last year he was trying to arrest an illegal immigrant sex offender and was dragged 50 feet by this guy's vehicle and suffered some gruesome injuries. So this was not his first time to come in contact with a fleeing person.
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26: 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This is All Things Landscape. Got a question about your home landscaping? 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
8: That's right, guys. 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Give us a call or text. We prefer if y'all call. If you've got questions, you know, you can send a picture and give us a call. That's the best. All right, we got a text, two texts come through. Let's see. Oh, really love today's Guardian show topic. Honestly, I think it's one of the best episodes in 20 years of listening. Really resonates. Great job. Thank you very much for letting me know. That really means a lot to me. Thank you. And another text came through. Michael, my trees must be mad. Three of our four live oaks have relentless suckers, or whatever the sprouts are in its waterline. Have I made them worse with string trimming them for years? I realize this is the homeowner 101 question to gardening shows like Nuts Edge, but my wife hasn't listened for 20 years like me and wants to know what you suggest. The areas are rather large, almost the whole water line. Yeah. I see the plantings and rock circles under my neighbors up and down the street, but this will take a lot of expensive rock not to mention the plants, but maybe that's my only hope. Well, you know, when you see gravel put down or rocks put down around tree lines and those trees have been putting up those oak sprouts, you might be doing damage to the tree and you may not see it right away. You know, things happen slow with trees. That's one of the things that they teach us. But you could slowly be killing it. Maybe you make it look a little better for a little while, but you know, it might hurt the tree. When trees are putting out oak sprouts, and they call them, you know, oak sprouts, they come from the roots up. It's telling you something, because those little things actually put leaves out. It's telling you that the tree's trying to photosynthesize more. It needs more leaf surface. It doesn't have enough up top. And when you go and you suppress them, well, it's going to fight back, as it should. So you got to work with them. Sometimes we'll plant plants that do okay with them and they can coexist. And, you know, yes, you can put gravel over them, but like I said, you're going to be hurting your tree in the long run. If you've only got, you know, one or two little oak sprouts coming up, go ahead, put gravel down. It's not going to hurt the tree that much. But if you've got, like you said, they're all over the whole water line, it's not advised to cover them up. They need that. The tree's putting it there because they need to be there. All right. We got another text that came in. Loved what you were talking about this morning on trees. Where can I get a printout on that? Thank you for sharing all this inspiration and garden love. A printout on that? I don't really know. I don't have anything that I could give you, but maybe I could text you here a few of the bullet point thoughts that I've got for you. So, yeah, you know, trees are magical things. So they've been here long before us. And, you know, at the end of the day, it's about quality of life. At the end of the day, it's about creating places where people feel better, guys. At the end of the day, it's about creating a place where stress can decrease, where conversation happens, where memories are made, where kids can play, where dogs can patrol the fence line like they're protecting Fort Knox. I can't tell you how many yards I've been to where you can tell where the dogs run because they've created a trail. They patrol so hard. You know, creating a place where morning coffee tastes better, where sunsets seem more beautiful, and where for just a little while, we can disconnect from a busy world and reconnect with something much simpler. Nature has a way of reminding us that growth takes time. Gardens don't become beautiful overnight. Trees don't become majestic overnight. And neither do people. Good things take time. Maybe that's the greatest lesson a landscape can teach us all. I'm Michael. This is All Things Landscape. And remember, guys, if you're trying to create spaces like that, Kevin Wood Landscapes can help out. Full design build, functionality before aesthetics. We're going to make sure that you're going to be able to use your space and enjoy those morning coffees, those sunsets that will seem more beautiful. So let's jump into our first topic. And thank you all for letting me talk about the mental health link to landscape. I think it's an extremely important topic. And before we get into our first topic, the magic of secret gardens, we've got a caller online that we'll jump to. James out of Round Rock. James, can you hear me?
1: Yes. Hello, Michael.
8: Hey, how's it going?
1: Not bad. You're speaking about water fountains.
8: Yeah.
1: So I've got a small tank, a 6-foot galvanized tank with some fish in and fountains. And I also purchased a lily. It's
8: nice.
1: Charlene Straw. And
8: very
1: it
8: nice.
1: Seems to be doing pretty well, but I'm not sure. I was told I should fertilize that pretty often, like once a month. And I mean, I haven't done anything. I just bought it online and put it in some deep clay soil. So it wouldn't.
8: Okay, sorry. I was thinking water lily in your fish pond, and I was going to say don't fertilize your fish pond. But you're talking about like a day lily.
1: No, it's a pond lily.
8: Okay, you just put it in the soil on the side of the pond.
1: Yeah, and it's in a pot submerged underwater, and it has a I'm not sure what else to call it. Just a lily, that lily pads.
8: Yeah. Okay. Yeah.
1: Come up from
8: And you put that pot submerged in the same container as the fish.
1: Yes, I took. I got some clay and soil mixed. That wouldn't float out, and then I put the bulb in there, and then let that go, and it probably has 10 or so pads on it.
8: Yeah,
1: but I haven't done anything other than just use the soil that I got.
8: Yeah,
1: the ground. The fish don't seem to be, disturbed by it. I didn't use any chemicals or anything like that.
8: So yeah, I wouldn't. And if it's in the same water that the fish are, well, there's your fertilizer. The fish are fertilizing it. And I wouldn't go and put
1: that's a good point.
8: I wouldn't go and put any fertilizer into that lily pot. There's a way you can do it, but you'd have to take that lily out, fertilize it, then completely flush it. And that's, we're talking a week process at least to really flush it before you put it back in. So I wouldn't mess with it. I'd leave it in there, let the fish work their magic and keep fertilizing that lily for you.
1: Well, that's a good point. I didn't think about that. Yes, the water is fertilization. So I've had a question about some colocasia.
8: Yeah.
1: So it may be frowned upon, but it's growing along some creeks that I live close to. And I thought I might, grab one out of 1,000, along the creek edge. I have no idea what kind of species that is, but I had a pot next to this pond, and it was full of them, and the freeze, killed them.
8: Yeah, it'll do that sometimes.
1: I'm trying to replace, but I just thought I might experiment with that, but I don't know if that's something I should do, or
8: you definitely can.
1: Could do that.
8: I've got a cut to break real quick, but I can put you on hold and tell you right about it right after.
1: Awesome.
8: All right, one
1: Thank
8: second.
1: You.
8: Yep.
1: Bye.
8: All right, we'll cut to break and be right back with James.
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4: At a festival. I'm Pam Puso, Fox News. It happened in Ohio last night.
5: Toledo police say it happened around 5:37 p.m. They got a call of shots fired at the Old West End Festival, which, talking to folks around here, they say that that's a very popular one. They look forward to it every year, but things took a turn for a worse when they got the shots fired, and police saying that there were possibly two shooters shooting at each other. 12 people in total hit, 2 in critical condition. No one in custody.
4: Lauren Edwards with Fox 2. Police are scouring surveillance footage, and they're asking people who attended the festival to review their cell phone video. A ceasefire between the U.S. and Iran continues to be tested.
3: Late Friday, U.S. forces shot down four one-way Iranian attack drones that were headed toward the Strait of Hormuz. New video shows additional U.S. strikes that targeted radar systems in Goruk, Iran, and on Keshem Island. In response, the Iranians launched seven ballistic missiles toward Bahrain and Kuwait, according to the IRGC. CENTCOM says six of the missiles were shot down, with one landing short. Now, Iran is still linking the issue of Lebanon to a possible broader agreement with the United States. The IDF announcing they are striking the Dahya neighborhood of southern Beirut. Last week, IRGC officials said if this happens, they would consider firing missiles at Israel.
4: Fox's Trey Yangst reporting from Tel Aviv, Israel. President Trump remains confident a peace deal can be reached. He told NBC's Meet the Press the U.S. has destroyed most of Iran's military.
6: Their Navy is gone. Their Air Force is gone. Their anti-aircraft is gone. They might have built it up a little bit over the last 4 weeks during this little ceasefire.
4: Pakistan's interior minister met with Iranian officials this weekend in the hopes of restarting negotiations. 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
9: Hey, guys. 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
4: Intense testimony at a Texas murder trial. 17-year-old Carmelo Anthony is accused of fatally stabbing another teenager at a track meet last year. Fox's Chanley Painter has the latest.
11: The prosecution called 21 witnesses before resting its case. Their final witness, the medical examiner, who testified that 17-year-old Austin Metcalf was stabbed through the heart and never could have survived. The prosecution also called more of Metcalf's track teammates who witnessed the deadly confrontation, saying Carmelo Anthony refused to leave the Memorial High School tent. After the state rested, the defense called its first witness, Anthony's track coach at Centennial High School, Adam Linwood. Prosecutors, though, on cross-examination, asking the coach, quote, is there any reason an athlete should have a knife at a track meet? Linwood said no.
4: Anthony has pleaded not guilty. He could face life in prison if he's convicted. Pope Leo celebrated Mass in Madrid, Spain today as part of the first papal visit to the country in 15 years.
12: No se trata únicamente de sacar la custodia, sino de dejarnos sacar nosotros mismos del egoísmo, de la indiferencia.
4: Organizers say more than a million people attended the Mass. Leo arrived in Spain on Saturday for a week-long visit. He has been keen to highlight the long tradition of Catholic devotion in Spain to encourage young generations to find their faith. Elon Musk's SpaceX is set to go public this week in what's expected to be the biggest IPO in history. SpaceX setting a flat price of $135 a share. They're going to offer more than 555 million shares as the company tries to raise $75 billion. The company is also reportedly making the unusual decision to keep about 30% of its shares for individual investors. I'm Pam Puso in New York, and this is Fox News.
13: News Radio KLBJ Radar Weather Watch. Another hot and humid day today with a high around 90. Stray shower or thunderstorm is possible. Upper 70s tonight with cloudy skies. Isolated thunderstorms for Monday. And that develops in the afternoon. High 92. That's your News Radio KLBJ Radar Weather Watch. I'm Rachel Marisay.
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14: We got an update on the cheating Canadians in the Olympics.
15: Oh, yeah.
14: The damn Canadians always cheating.
15: Can't trust
17: complete
15: them.
17: And total loser.
14: Well, the Canadian curling star, Mark Kennedy, he's a real beta. He claims that he was set up by a premeditated camera to catch him in the act of cheating.
15: Wait.
2: He cheats, he gets caught, and he's the victim?
14: Yeah, the Canadian curling team is now claiming to be victims, and they were caught in a camera double-touching the stone. And everybody listening knows you never, ever, ever double-touch the stone.
15: That's bad.
14: You never double-touch the stone. Here's what Kennedy says. They have, they've come up with a plan here in the Olympics, and as far as I know, to catch teams in the act of, you know, at the hog line. That's the line where they have to let go of the stone before it, you know, crosses. He says this was planned. It was kind of evident that something was going on when they were trying to catch us in the act. Well, they did catch you, Mark.
2: Yeah, they did.
14: You cheater. Well, Kennedy and Coach Paul Webster accused Sweden of setting up cameras to catch them cheating. How dare you set up a camera to catch us cheating? Kennedy says, I know what, I know we're not the only team that they've done this to, so I think this was, I don't know what the word is for it, but it was premeditated plan to try to catch us. Well, Sweden is firing back at Canada. This is great, man. You got Canada and Sweden fighting some of the strongest countries on the planet.
2: Right.
14: And if you include France, right, you got to include them, right? Well, Sweden's firing back at Canada, saying that they've been sounding the alarm of the alleged Canadian cheaters for 7 to 8 years. Nicholas Eden, he's on Team Sweden. He says, we've been saying this, gosh, for 8 years now. The media crew decided to place a camera at the hog line to see if it's really happening. And we've all, the world has seen the Canadian, Mark Kennedy, double-touch the stone.
2: Yeah, there's, I mean, how could he even argue against it? He's mad because he got caught. He's by the way, looks like the Brits got in trouble for that, too, a few days ago.
14: You got to keep your hands off the stone, man. Yeah.
31: 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Now, here's Michael.
8: We are back. That's right. This is All Things Landscape. Give us a call at 512-836-0590. We actually have caller James on the line that will be talking about his elephant ears. James.
16: Yes.
8: All right. So basically, yeah, man, they're fun plants, especially to have around your water feature, your pond. So just know that they prefer full sun. And they can tolerate some shade, but you know,
16: okay.
8: they're great for putting around a water feature.
16: The one we had in there previously that froze was on the north side of the house and got literally no sun, and it was doing very well. So I don't know if it was acclimated to that because I got that family member in New Orleans, and it did great there, and it did great here until the freeze.
8: Yeah, so they need protection.
16: I don't know if it's a different variety that can handle more shade, but I'm going to give this a try. See, I mean, it's worth that, I guess.
8: So when it goes dormant, cut it back all the way and make sure you mulch it 4 to 5 inches thick. Really, really keep it mulched heavily over the winter. Yeah, you want to protect it.
16: I did not mulch it, but I covered it pretty well. It was just the pot was so big I couldn't move it. So one other thing about the plant material for that pond. So I'd like to make some kind of rock water feature that, you know, trickles down to keep maidenhair fern. And okay. I'm not sure what kind of material I can try to use for that. If that makes sense, I'm just going to have a short wall with pockets, I guess is what I'm thinking, and have these in there, and then have a pump that runs the water up to the top and then trickles down through it, just like you see on the sides of rivers and cliffs. And
8: yeah,
16: but I'm not sure if
8: there's a company out there that quite a few companies now, but they make these wall planters, and they're just plastic, you know, planters that are angled right, and it comes with the whole drip system and everything set up. Yeah, and you'd go and you'd fasten it to wood or to stone or to whatever you want to fasten it to, and they come in little like square tiles, like 1 by 1, 1 foot by 1 foot.
16: Okay.
8: And
16: you just stack those, and I guess, but yeah, if it already has a drip system, Okay, well, I'll research that and see what I can run. That sounds like a good plan.
8: Yeah, they call them live wall planters.
16: Okay, live wall planters.
8: Yes, sir. Gotcha.
16: Well, I appreciate all your time, and thank you for the answers. It was very helpful.
8: Most definitely,
16: so James. I grew up and my dad would never buy a tree. We went out in the woods and we dug one up. And
8: rehomed it.
16: They always seem to do very well. Look, you know, within 10 years, looks like a better than a tree you bought at the nursery. So,
8: how nice.
16: Anyway, thank you so much.
8: Most definitely, James.
16: Love the show.
8: Aww.
16: All right.

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1: And you're going to train that to be the new leader. And yeah, it should be okay. All right. So getting into the magic of secret gardens. You know, one of the most powerful landscape concepts isn't expensive. It isn't complicated. And it isn't trendy. It's mystery. Great landscapes don't reveal everything at once. So you kind of create discovery. Think about the most memorable gardens you've ever seen. Usually they contain a hidden pathway or two, unexpected seating areas, tucked away fountains, maybe a garden room, and surprise focal points that make you go, wow. Something that makes you want to explore. Something that makes you want to take that corner. Keep going. You know, why it works is humans love curiosity. 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Remember, guys, this isn't just for secret gardening, but layered planting. You want to have different layers. So use shrubs, ornamental grasses, small trees, flowering perennials. You can partially screen views. 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It's a little more on water features. 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And that's great design psychology. So let's talk about the legendary trees of Texas right after our break.
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10: Texas daycare teacher now facing a felony charge for biting a 3-year-old boy in her care at a daycare center. She bit him after the boy bit another kid in the daycare.
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12: We are back. 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So let's talk a little bit about legendary trees of Texas, because Texas has some absolutely incredible trees. And many have witnessed hundreds of years of history. So let's visit a few legends. The famous treaty oak, one of the most famous trees in Texas. This absolutely massive live oak survived centuries and became a symbol of Texas history. It's estimated to be several hundred years old. So the tree has survived storms and development, even a poisoning attempt decades ago, and still standing today. Might have to go buy that tree today, actually. Next is the big tree, one of the oldest live oaks in America. It's estimated to be over 1,000 years old, guys. Think about that. When this tree started growing, Vikings still existed. Castles were being built. Texas wasn't Texas. You know, that's incredible. And why did I talk about those trees? Why do large trees matter? Guys, I've said it, and I'm going to say it a million times more. Large trees provide shade, and shade is essential. Cooling, they provide habitat. They're beautiful. And, you know, Ripley's, believe it or not, they increase property value. You can build a patio in a week. You can install lighting in a day. But a magnificent, mature tree, that takes generations. You know, All Things Landscape is hosted by Kevin Wood Landscapes. I'm Michael Padilla with Kevin Wood Landscapes. 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All right. Next thing I wanted to talk about with y'all guys is landscape mistakes that cost thousands. So let's save some people some money. And here are some of the most common mistakes that become expensive that I've seen out in the field. But one of the biggest, probably number one, for some reason this year, that's been the majority of our projects. Well, there's part of the project or the whole project. It's been the majority of our projects right now is drainage. Ignoring drainage, you know, is usually the case. Nobody gets excited about drainage until, you know, patio floods or garage floods or foundation start shifting or lawn becomes a swamp. And where are these mosquitoes coming from? You know, good drainage isn't sexy. It's essential. We have to get this done. That's one of the first things that we start looking at. After, you know, where's your water coming from, utilities and stuff like that, you know, the drainage. It's so important. We have to think about drainage before, you know, functionality of walkways even. Before we even figure out how are we getting around places, we think about drainage. So another landscape mistake that can cost thousands I've seen is planting too close to your house. Planting too close to your pool. Planting too close to that AC equipment. You know, it could be a tiny shrub today, but could be a monster next year or even that season. Every landscaper out there, we've all seen it. You get somewhere and you think that is way too close to that. Whatever that may be, we've all seen it. You know, a homeowner plants ligustrum or holly or yaupon 3 feet from the house, and 5 years later, that plant owns that house. And when you think about it, guys, if you plant a shrub close to your AC units, yeah, that shrub filters some of the dust. And yeah, it might cool off the space a little bit. But how often are you going to go clean that shrub? And how often does it rain hard enough to really clean that shrub off? So really, you're just collecting dust and other particulates and probably those leaves from that shrub or tree end up inside of your central air unit outside. That's why we constantly have to clean our AC units almost every year. It's good practice to really clean those outside units. Another common mistake that I've seen that, well, could cost thousands and has cost thousands and for some people is overbuilding. You know, more is not always better. The best landscapes I've designed or best landscapes I've seen but designed by others, they balance like open spaces and planting and they balance the hardscapes and the lawn amount. You know, sometimes the most luxurious design out there is restraint. So coming up in our, you know, next topics, we're going to talk about some plants with some ridiculous names, some resort-inspired backyard design, the future of landscape technology, what luxury clients are asking for in 2026. What have I been asked lately for? Another round of weird landscape facts because, you know, nature's hilarious. So stay tuned. You're listening to All Things Landscape. We'll have to cut to break here in a little bit. But I'd start with one funny fact. You know, so, you know, some more landscape absurdity. Nature names things sometimes very seriously, sometimes not. And there's a plant called Texas skeleton plant, which sounds less like a flower and more like a heavy metal band. Texas skeleton plant. There's a flower called sneezewort. Not sneezewort, but sneezewort. You know, apparently the marketing department was absent that day. And one of my favorites, I love this plant. There's a cactus called Old Man's Cactus or Old Man of Mexico Cactus. And honestly, it does kind of look like an old man after a fishing trip. But it's one of the greatest plants. I've seen it covered in snow and ice, and it just pulls through. I've got those from West Texas to Central Texas planted up. So we'll talk a little bit about some resort design, but for everyday homes. That's one of the biggest trends right now, bringing resort experiences home. Because when people travel, they see stuff and they want to bring it home. And we'll get into it right after this break.
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16: Melissa is in Manor with a comment on PepsiCo, saying they're going to cut the price on all of their potato chips and other snacks by 15%. Hi, Melissa. How are you?
17: I'm good. I'm wondering if the 15%, they're trying to make themselves sound good with, the customers, because I think they're losing business to the store brands. Generics used to get a bad name, but now they don't. And I can tell you, everything I just put in my grocery cart that was a snack was the store brand. This sodas I bought, I don't even drink them that often, were half the price.
16: Wow.
17: Yeah, and in some cases, like I'm just going to say the cheese balls at one particular store that I only buy on game days, they actually taste better to me, the store brand, than the other one.
18: That's how I cater everything.
16: Melissa, thank you so much. And Melinda and I will be over for the game and those cheese balls.
18: Yes, we're looking forward to it.
13: Afternoons 4 to 6 on News Radio KLBJ.
19: Pam Puzo. Manhunt in Ohio after gunfire erupts near a street festival in Toledo. 12 people were shot and wounded.
20: It's just a shame, you know, when a few people, for whatever reasons, going through their head, decide to disrupt something that has been a beloved community event.
19: Police Lieutenant Dan Gerken, cops believe at least two people fired weapons and were probably shooting at each other. More unrest outside an immigration detention center in New Jersey. Protesters say conditions inside are inhumane.
21: It isn't about the quality of detention. It's about detention. They don't want these people detained.
19: Border Czar Tom Homan speaking to Fox News. Several arrests were made over the weekend. 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
13: Mark, Melinda, and Ed.
16: The Austin City Council would like to spend $10 million to count all the trees in Austin.
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11: Mark, let me just say, this will be my last day. I will be the tree counter for the city of Austin. I will take that $10 million and live the rest of my life gloriously counting the trees, not only off Runberg and I-35, but all over Austin.
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12: 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Text as well. We prefer call. We're talking about one of the biggest trends right now, is you're bringing resort experiences home. You know, people want the pool. People want, you know, the hangout or luxury, and people travel and they stay at some incredible places and come back with some ideas and they feel, why don't I feel relaxed, you know, here? And the answer usually comes down to design. So what have I seen that resorts do well? And, you know, first thing is probably layer the lighting. Not one giant spotlight, you know, multiple layers. They've got some pathway lights, maybe some accent lights on a boulder or tree up lighting, some subtle patio lighting, just nice and calm. And the result feels magical. You know, it's amazing. Always, you know, got to think about comfortable seating. People need places to linger and hang out. And there's a, you know, beautiful patio, but no one wants to sit in full sun. And comfort matters. And we've talked about a lot today, water. You know, even small fountains add tranquility. People respond emotionally to moving water. And of course, the number one in Texas, shade. What's a patio if you're sitting in the sun? It's just too hot. Perhaps the most important feature in Texas. You know, shady patio beats a sunny patio every single time, in my opinion. Where's the future of landscaping going? You know, the next decade is going to be fascinating. You know, extremely fascinating. But here are some trends that I see popping up. And one of the biggest is smart irrigation. You know, systems now monitor weather and rainfall and temperature and soil moisture, and they automatically adjust watering and less waste and healthier plants and lower bills, and that's great. You know, I'm all for smart irrigation, and we can already do quick updates, guys. If you haven't updated your sprinkler controller within the past 5-6 years, give us a call. We can upgrade that, and it'll actually save you money quick. It doesn't take years to see the savings. Native plant dominance. People are increasingly wanting sustainability and lower maintenance and wildlife support. And native plants deliver all three of those things, guys. And you can't stress native plantings enough. And we're going to jump over to Barbara out of Belton. We got a caller right now. Barbara, can you hear me?
27: Yes.
12: What's going on?
27: We planted crepe myrtles about 25 years ago, lining our driveway.
12: Awesome.
27: Various colors. They're big. They're beautiful.
12: Mm-hmm.
27: And they just won't bloom. They used to, but for the last couple years, there's like one or two blooms.
12: Yeah. So sometimes you got to encourage crepes that are not blooming. And they make special crepe myrtle food out there that you can buy. Since they are 25 years old, they might need to be deep fed, So you're going to have to put that fertilizer down and water it in. Or a little trick is you can take a drill and drill a few holes in the soil, you know, 6 inches down, and drop some fertilizer down in those holes. And then, you know, wait for it to rain and let it naturally water. But that fertilizer won't go anywhere if you get it down in a little hole.
27: Are those like, there used to be something called a Job spike that you pound into the ground?
12: There's definitely still fertilizer spikes, and I'm a fan of that for larger established plants. They're usually a slower feed, but you definitely need to feed your crepe myrtles to get them to flower again.
27: Okay. Yeah, they're just gorgeous. And of course, we've had tons and tons of rain here.
12: Yeah, they just need a little help. They need a little bit of vitamins.
27: Okay, so I can just go to any kind of nursery store or box store or something. They'll have that kind of product.
12: They will, but if you want a specific crepe myrtle food, which I would suggest, I would probably, you know, if you're not wanting to, you know, go driving around looking, get it online, get a specific crepe myrtle food.
27: Okay. Thank you very much. Enjoy your program.
12: Most definitely, Barbara. Take care.
27: Bye.
12: Yeah, so when your crepe myrtles stop flowering on you, but they still got great foliage and they're looking good, they're asking for just a little bit of help. All right. So native plants are coming back, and I'm in love with that, and I push those like no tomorrow. Another thing that's a big trend and coming up in the next, you know, 10 years, I'd say, is people are going to start doing more pollinator gardens. And butterfly gardens continue exploding in popularity, and people want living landscapes, you know, not sterile landscapes. So they want stuff that's going to feed our little insects and critters in our area. And we're seeing this now. We're going to see more of it. I think outdoor wellness spaces, so like meditation gardens and yoga lawns and quiet retreats and, you know, wellness-focused design. 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And a final thought for everyone here on this topic is, you know, a great landscape isn't measured by how much money you spend. You know, it's measured by how often you actually use it. The best outdoor spaces invite people outside. They create memories. They slow life down. And sometimes they give squirrels a place to hide the hundreds of acorns they'll never find again. So guys, keep planting, keep learning, keep growing. And you know, if a plant tag says fast growing, make sure you've got enough room, because in Texas, that plant might have expansion plans that you haven't approved. So, you know, before we cut to break in a few minutes, I wanted to start taking a little trip around the world. And don't worry, we don't need a passport, we don't need luggage, and best of all, no one's going to make you take your shoes off at airport security. Today, we're going to explore some of the most beautiful gardens on earth and discuss what homeowners, you know, right here in Central Texas can learn from them. Because while we may not have the climate of England and the mountains of Japan or the villas of Italy, great landscape design principles work everywhere. And if we can get into it, we'll discuss, you know, some of the secrets behind famous gardens and why some landscapes never go out of style. Timeless design principles and dream backyard inspiration. And of course, the psychology of beautiful spaces. So, quick little funny, interesting fact. A group of flamingos is called the flamboyants. A flamboyance. I didn't know that, but it, you know, is something I was reading about and the type of design. And if we're going for that, it's going to be a very big focal point. And interestingly enough, a big time focal point, sometimes people use bamboo. I've been to a botanical garden in Brazil that they had bamboo growing up over you and they tied it. So it felt like you were walking through a portal of bamboo. It was just absolutely mind blowing when you did it. I mean, just the way it made you feel walking through that. It was absolutely crazy. Of extremely interesting fact. There are more living organisms in a teaspoon of healthy soil than there are people on this earth. Which means every time you pick up a handful of dirt, you're technically holding a very crowded city. Let's see, we got a text come in. Best show. This show really hit my emotional and passionate side. Such philosophical, poetic words. Thank you. With a rose or a flower. I appreciate that. Thank you very much. All right. Another interesting fact before we take our trip around the world. A mature oak tree can produce over 10,000 acorns in a good year. 10,000. And that explains why Texas squirrels are so confident. They're basically hedge fund managers. And we'll be right back after this short break.
0: Mark, Melinda, and Ed.
4: An Ohio mother says she went through the drive-thru, wanted to get something to eat for her daughter, and when they looked in the bag of food they had ordered, mom also saw a bag of marijuana in there. Mom and her attorney are winding up. They're down there in the built bullpen getting heated up. And they're coming in, and they're going to be throwing fastballs at Burger King looking for money. Are they entitled to money? Angela is with us. Good afternoon, Angela. How you doing?
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11: Yeah, happy.
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8: thanks to President Trump's leadership, we're going to pass the big, beautiful bill today.
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10: 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We will not be intimidated by this rioter violence.
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4: Doctors in California have been studying teenagers and young adults who smoke marijuana on a regular basis, and these doctors say they're seeing an alarming number who develop psychiatric conditions, psychotic disorders such as schizophrenia and bipolar disorder.
11: Yeah, Mark, the marijuana is so powerful these days, and I'm not surprised about these numbers. I've always thought we should legalize marijuana because we've got legalized drinking and things, but after reading this, gives you a little bit of a pause when you have people who cannot control their urges and are addicted to marijuana and the long-term effects that will have.
1: Well, to me, a couple of things here. I think it is important to point out that the study of the teens that they did not include anyone that previously been mentally ill, had been diagnosed as being that. That is important to point out, that they wasn't pre-existing. Mm-hmm. And then also that they followed these teens till their age of the mid-20s. So they were being able to see the impacts it was having during those years for it. And it's a huge sample. Mm-hmm. I don't know how you argue when you have that big of a sample and they are seeing the results of it.
4: Scott is calling. Good afternoon. It says that you've been in the field of psychiatry for 20 years. Is that right?
2: Yes, sir. That's correct. I just wanted to chime in to say that this is absolutely correct. Yet this is nothing new. We have known this significant link between heavy cannabis abuse in young teenagers developing psychosis, namely schizophrenia-like disorders. Marijuana is no joke. You know, the stuff that these kids are using today is nothing compared to what was being used 30, 40, 50 years ago. It's really causing havoc on teenagers and young adults. I see it all the time.
23: 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This is All Things Landscape. 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
12: That's right, guys. This is All Things Landscape. I'm Michael Padilla. 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And we're going to travel to one of the most famous garden destinations in the world. But first, we'll jump to a caller. We've got two callers online, but first is Fabian out of Pflugerville. Fabian, can you hear me?
3: Yeah, I can hear you, Mike.
12: What's going on, man?
3: How you doing today, man? Thanks for the show. Hey, listen, I have a question about xeriscaping in the front yard.
12: Yes.
3: I wanted to put natives or something in there, but I wanted to get started since it's all St. Augustine right now. I wanted to start kind of slow. Now, I live on a corner lot, and I have HOA. So I didn't know about if you've ever encountered any issues with the HOA. But where I wanted to start was I have a between the street and the sidewalk, and it wraps around the whole corner. And as you can imagine, that's a lot of edging. And also the irrigation either over sprays over the sidewalk or sprays over the street. So that's kind of the first area I wanted to get started on. And I also wanted to maybe do right on the corner. On the house side, maybe like a little half moon of natives to match the little outside border. Can you suggest any suggestions on that?
12: Yeah, you know, something I've noticed when we are dealing with HOAs, one of the guides that's put out in our area that's safe to use is called the Texas Grow Green Guide, and I'd say 99.99% of HOAs use this guide to base off of what they'll allow for plantings. So if you get the Grow Green Guide, it's online now. It's just something you'll look up called Texas Grow Green Guide. And all those plants in there, you know, are going to probably, you know, 99.9% sure they'll be accepted by your HOA. So once we start with those, know that those are all native and adapted species for our area. For those, that front strip you're talking about, you know, City of Austin, City of Pflugerville, and a few others, they're requiring us, when you're putting in irrigation now, they're requiring us to switch it to drip. So there isn't that overspray problem anymore. And,
3: right.
12: And it's amazing to me how well drip does in those strips, because before they just look kind of bad, and with drip in them now, they're singing. Now, for your front corner, you can go a little proud with maybe something that's going to stand out, a focal point. Usually corners can handle that. I don't have a picture, so I can't really see what it looks like, but just, you know, basic rule of thumb, usually corners you can go proud and put something in there. And, you know, don't be afraid to put a large boulder or medium-sized boulder in that little strip too. Those look good all the time, and they look good with native plants. I like the half moon idea, and yeah, I'm a fan of planting natives and swaths. So, you know, when you're thinking about one, maybe put three together.
3: okay. All right, very good. And then for your service, you guys are booked up, I know, probably till next year, but you guys offer those type of services?
12: Most definitely. Yeah, we'll go out there and we'll plant plants with you. Yeah.
3: Yeah, and then is it something that you guys have to do the whole job, or is it something I could, you guys could set me up and I could finish the job, or how does that work?
12: Yeah, most definitely. We can go out there and do a consultation, start working, and help you out as much as you want us to. We can go and just do plant sets. You know, we can just get you a plan, get you an idea, go from there. Yeah, we'll work with you, most definitely.
3: Okay, great. And then since I already have irrigation in the area, we could always just cross that over to a drip with the natives.
12: Yep, you've got the guts in the ground. It's usually a very simple process and very cost-effective process to switch to drip.
3: Exactly. Okay. All right. Thanks a lot, Michael. You enjoy your Sunday, and thanks for the show.
12: Most definitely. Thank you, Fabian.
3: Bye.
12: All right. Well, that's awesome. You know, I'm always a fan of putting in some native plants, and always a fan of switching overspray irrigation to drip irrigation. We'll jump over to Bob out West Austin. Bob, can you hear me?
13: Yeah, I can hear you just fine.
12: Wonderful. How's it going?
13: Good. Hey, listen, just a quick question for you, somewhat similar to the caller who was asking about the crepe myrtle that's not blooming. I have a red yucca that's been in the ground about 15 years, doing quite well. And, you know, it's generally been blooming. In fact, like 2 years ago, I had like 8 stems with blooms on it. But last year, this year, nothing. And I was wondering, have you ever run into that situation where they just stop blooming?
12: Yeah. So usually it's because they're younger than about 3 to 5 years, but yours is 15 years old. So that's going to tell me that it could be like soil compaction's a big issue with those. Is it in full sun?
13: Oh yeah. It's in full sun.
12: It's not lack of sunlight. So I'm going to say it's probably soil compaction over the years. And when you've seen it bloom, you know how those stalks, when it's done blooming, they'll kind of stay on for a little while.
13: Yeah.
12: Have you noticed if those old stalks are still in there?
13: Well, I had to cut them back. I mean, they were reaching out over the yard. But, I mean, the part, I cut it down toward where the leaves are, and those are still in there.
12: Yeah, if you can go and you can kind of get those cut out as close as you can to the plant like you did already, but maybe go down a little further if they don't just pull out on their own, that'll encourage it. But with these red yuccas, you don't really want to fertilize them. They don't respond to fertilizer well.
13: Right. I thought they were pretty bulletproof, to be honest. You know, they just they love the hot, dry weather here. So anyway, just was wondering if you'd ever seen that before.
12: Yeah, a little bit of soil compaction, and that can happen because they're clumping plants and they'll kind of get choked. They'll choke each other out. So you can do some reduction, or you can actually go in there and You know, go on ahead and drill some air holes down in the area.
13: Okay.
12: Yeah.
13: Could I get like a sharpshooter or something, kind of stick it around the plant and, you know, kind of break up the soil that way a little bit?
12: Yeah, you can. You definitely can. And if it's really tough, I'm not playing. Get a drill and go on ahead and drill some holes into the soil. Break it up a little bit.
13: Okay.
12: Yeah.
13: All right. I'll do that and see what happens next year.
12: All righty, Bob.
13: All right. Hey, appreciate it. Enjoy your show.
12: Thank you. All right, guys. So we're going to start our trip, but we'll have to stay on our trip for the rest of the week, and we'll be hanging out in England. So what can England teach Texas about gardens? And when people think of famous gardens, you know, English, you know, gardens and England gardens usually come to mind first. And in school, you know, I remember that's kind of what we had talked about first and learned a lot about. And, you know, admittedly, England has certain advantages. For example, their plants don't spend 4 months every year trying to survive surface of the sun temperatures like ours do. But there are important lessons we can learn. English gardens feel natural. And one thing you'll notice about great English gardens is that they rarely look forced. The plants flow together. A lot of swaths, a lot of lines, colors blend naturally. So nothing feels rigid. Nothing feels overly formal. The landscape feels comfortable and relaxed and inviting, timeless. So a big lesson from English gardens is great gardens are layered. Think of landscaping like music. You know, a single instrument can sound nice, but multiple instruments, they create richness. They'll create a beautiful song. And landscapes work the same way. You need trees and shrubs and perennials and ornamental grasses and ground covers. And each layer contributes something unique. So why many, you know, Texas landscapes feel not layered, and why they feel almost, I'd say, flat, is because they install a lawn, a few shrubs, and maybe one tree. And we'll stop there on our journey, and we'll continue next week. Once again, this is All Things Landscape. I'm Michael Padilla. Thank you all for listening. I look forward to next week. All right, bye-bye.
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17: In Ohio, I'm Pam Huso, Fox News. Police in Toledo say 12 people are hurt, two critically, after gunfire erupted near a street festival last night.
18: Police are still searching for those two gunmen that they say may have been shooting at each other when at least 16 shots rang out in a crowded summer street festival in Toledo. It all happening around 5:30 local time last night. Police say at least 12 people were shot, including two in critical condition. The victims range in age from 14 to 61, with officials confirming most were in their early 20s. There were several hundred people at that festival. Police are asking those that were there to review their cell phone footage to help identify the suspects. And festival officials, of course, have canceled the remainder of that weekend-long event.
17: Fox's Chanley Painter. With just 2 days to go before the primary, scandals are rocking the campaign of Democratic U.S. Senate candidate Graham Platner of Maine. Fox's Griff Jenkins takes a look at posts made on Reddit.
0: The Post described him as a communist. He leaned into it. He was anti-police and disparaging rural white residents as racist. That was troubling. But then it was that tattoo also in October that we see the tattoo on his chest resembling a Nazi symbol that he got in Croatia with some of his war buddies. He had it removed. Then we get more posts that start to come out when he describes the war as the most enjoyable experience of his life, saying that he wants to kill people. If that wasn't enough, then we get the disclosure in May that confirmed he had a kick profile, a profile largely where young people are. He's sexting, sending explicit messages to women while he's married.
17: Plattner, who hopes to unseat Republican Susan Collins, says his past is being weaponized. America's listening to Fox News.
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6: That's right, friends. 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In the booth today, I've got the man, the myth, the legend, Mr. Phil Capriotti Sr. And we also have a great guest in here. And Phil, I will let you go ahead and introduce him. But first, how are you? You survived tax season. How you feeling?
7: Oh, God, I feel wonderful. I feel enervated. Yeah, we're getting ready to take a little vacation. We're going to take a vacation to our new office that we just opened up in Lakeway. Yeah, we're out there, folks, right on Route 620. It's 1213 620. Gorgeous office. And we have had callers and folks watching the show begging us to open up an office in Lakeway. And so we finally did. And not only that, soon to come, Great Hills Trail. Great Hills Trail. We're actually training a husband-wife CFP fiduciary team to run that office. So we're really very excited. If you're listening to my voice or watching us on Retire Smart Austin TV, call in because we're opening up an office close to you.
6: 855-348-5157. We're going to keep giving out that phone number throughout the program today. 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Now, Phil, do me a favor. Would you mind introducing the wonderful gentleman sitting next to you?
7: The amazing Chris Karn. 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A young man, and when I say young man, he's about 30 years my junior, but a wealth of experience. This guy not only has done my multiple trusts, my wife's, myself, our companies, I mean, but he works with all of our clients' wills and trusts. He is the best in the business. He's board certified, Series 65.
6: Oh, wow.
7: When you call in, if you're working with us, you have to understand we have our own legal arm, our own legal department, and we're actually been going live. It's called Empower Wealth Law. But good Lord willing, the creek don't rise. Hopefully, we're going to have Chris running that. But at any rate, he's been working with our clients now for over 6-7 years. Chris, what'd you say about that?
8: Yeah, it's probably been the last 6-7 years, and obviously as things continue to grow and we continue to provide these services to all the clients and this cohesive team experience, I think things are going to just continue to explode from there.
7: Yeah, couldn't agree. So we're going to talk today about a number of different issues. We're going to talk real life stories. We're going to talk about trust, durable power of attorney. Well, actually, I'm going to let Chris go ahead and take.
6: Yeah.
7: Chris, what kind of topics would you like to talk about today?
8: There are so many things that are great to talk about that people don't understand, misconceptions about the opportunities and really what estate planning is. What are we doing in doing estate planning? What does it cost? And why do we need to do it?
9: Mm-hmm. Yeah. One of the things that I think can be very confusing is the ownership of assets between a married couple. So if you don't mind, I'm going to throw some fastballs at you and you kind of give us an idea, because I think our radio listeners can get the experience of you, of how you've helped untangle knots as much as you possibly can. In fact, if you don't mind, can I start with a personal story, Chris, real quick?
8: Absolutely.
9: Well, my father had a health episode this past weekend, and he's doing a little bit better. But as I was talking to him, I said, if it was much worse than it was, how would mom access the 401ks, the individual accounts and so forth? And he said, I don't think that's a worry because mom's a beneficiary on everything that I own. And I said, Dad, I don't think that's how it works. Is that one of the issues that people not really understanding? There's end of life, but there's all kinds of messiness in between of being incapacitated or unable to make decisions that I think people really don't understand, Chris.
8: Yes, I think the most underappreciated part of any estate plan are what we call the ancillary documents, which deal with during life being able to make medical and financial decisions if you guys become unable to make those for yourself. So having these documents in place will allow them to seamlessly step in, take care of your medical needs and take care of your finances without having to go to court and get a guardianship or incur a bunch of expense.
9: Now, wait a minute. You mean between a husband and wife? My mom and dad also, I'm so proud of them. They're about to have their 60th wedding anniversary this week as
7: God
9: well.
7: Bless them, buddy.
9: 60 years together. I'm not saying that I haven't seen them throw pots and pans at each other on Christmas morning, but 60 years, but that's what you do. So good and the bad.
7: That's a marriage with passion, buddy. Beautiful.
9: Absolutely. Absolutely. But look, everything that my mom and dad have done has been together, whether it's buying a car, buying a house. Don't they own all of it together? You're saying that even with a spouse, we might have to go through legal channels to be able to have what, access or ownership to the assets that they have created together?
8: Yeah, it does surprise people, but there are different types of assets. So if an asset is jointly titled, like a jointly titled checking or savings account, your mother or your father are going to have access to those accounts if something happens to one of them. The accounts that you worry about are like your father's, 401k. That is an individual account in the individual taxpayer's name, and that your mother would not have the ability to help manage that or make distributions from that account if your father became incapacitated. So, that is what's called sole managing community property, actually.
9: I was just talking about it then with my dad. So let's say financial power of attorney. Do couples need financial power of attorney? And maybe we'll talk about health directives later, but even a husband and wife need financial power of attorney, like over the assets together? Would you say that's for their own protection?
8: Yeah, absolutely. It'll make dealing with third parties for any of the individually titled accounts or assets, it'll make that so much smoother and so much easier if you have the powers of attorney in place.
9: Okay. Well, the house. All right, come on. They've had this house together for decades now. The house, that automatically passes to mom, right?
8: No. And most people are stunned to hear that. Mom and dad, they've lived in the house for 50 years. They bought it together. Both of their names are on the deed. Both of their names are on the loan. And then when dad, unfortunately, us dads, we usually go first. And when dad passes, mom actually doesn't have clean title to the house unless you do some estate planning to plan around that.
9: That is crazy. So what happens then? So let's say we gentlemen, the three of us guys in the booth, we pass away first. The house in title has the mom's name on it. What happens? I mean, is she able to sell the house if she wanted to downsize? She, again, part owner on the home. What happens?
8: No, mom actually would not have clean title, would not have an insurable title that she could sell. Dad's estate would actually own half of the house at that point. So you would have to go through a probate procedure if you had a will, or you'd have to do a determination of heirship and probate if you didn't have a will.
9: Oh, man. Well, Phil, thank you for bringing Chris in here. At what point as a financial advisor, Phil, do you say, all right, so you've sat down with couples for a while, they've called for the radio show, the TV show, and they think of Empower Wealth and Tax, you've got an investment advisor, you go through their risk and you come up with an income plan. At what point do you look at a couple and go, now I think we need some estate planning? For you, is it set by how much they have in savings? Does it depend on what the assets are, how complicated the family is? Do they own a business? At what point do you reach out and go, we need a Chris?
7: Everyone needs an estate plan. Everybody needs a Chris. And we could take our most modest client. They need an estate plan, especially if they're married. And so when we take a look at it, many folks veer away from these estate plans or getting a trust because they think they're very costly. 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It's very simple. You know, it's extremely important whether I'm managing the assets or I'm not. Okay. For those of you folks who are listening to me, if you're financially

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2: 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Chris, it is great to have you in the booth here. Thank you for kind of untangling a little bit of my personal situation. I'm going to go back to one question that Phil asked a few minutes ago. Who really needs an estate plan from your seat, from your opinion, Chris? Like somebody's like, oh my God, you know, talking to friends at a party, somebody who you just met, and then you go, by any chance, do you guys have an estate plan? And they say no. Like, who makes your stomach do flip-flops if they don't have an estate plan?
4: Yeah, I mean, everyone at a base level needs an estate plan. Once you become an adult, whether it's, you know, children, pets, debts, businesses, there's a million reasons you need to have an estate plan in place. I do a lot of estate planning, actually, for kids when they're going off to college. We'll do powers of attorney for them to ensure that mom and dad can actually continue to help make those decisions for them whenever they get off and become 18 and are away from the nest.
2: Mm-hmm. Phil, you brought up your unique situation as well, is that you've got for like the grandkids and your marriage and for the business. Go ahead.
1: Yeah, so I have assets dedicated to my children. I have assets dedicated to my grandchildren. Give you a big for instance. Let's assume for a moment, mom and I pass away. We're on our way, I don't know, to some foreign destination, you know, the vacation of a lifetime, so to speak. And the plane goes down, whatever. It takes off but doesn't land. And I'm playing devil's advocate here, but you have to think about these things. So do I want my five children getting a hold of millions of dollars because they're the primary beneficiaries? What do you think out there, folks? I'm going to say not no, but H no. Okay, so, and here's why. Okay, first of all, we have a bunch of issues. Several of my children are married. And I always like to think that, you know, they had the marriage my mom and dad had, you know, perfect. They lived together for 60 years, you know, never had an argument. Of course, I'm just messing around here. But my point is, no, I have it set up very simple. They'll get a small lump sum. Let's just say $500,000. I'm going to use that as an arbitrary amount. And then they'll get an income level each year, let's say 50,000, 70,000.

0: $25,000. That's all they get out of the trust. No, they cannot cash it out. Why? I want to protect them from themselves, number one. Number two, I don't want to make them lazy. Because now all of a sudden they've come into all this unfound riches and wealth that mom and dad worked and scraped their entire lives for decades and decades. The other thing is I want to protect them against unintended beneficiaries like disgruntled spouses, okay? And when I say disgruntled, I really wanted that Mercedes. Come on now, honey. You know, you have X amount of millions of dollars or you have $1 million. You can afford that. So the fact of the matter is, we want to look at not just passing wealth to our children, but what about my 10 grandchildren? What about them? Mm-hmm. So in our situation, we have an LLC, a couple LLCs, depending on, I don't care if you own a ranch. I don't care if you own a mechanic shop. I don't care if you have a CPA firm. I don't care what type of business you have. All right. It's not enough to be in an LLC. And you really have to make sure that all of your wishes, and if you're married, your wife's wishes are put on paper so that the proper documents are arranged in a way to make your wishes a reality upon your demise.
1: Chris, what Phil is bringing up here is, many different things as far as in your wheelhouse here, but with a very, very large family like this, you've heard the phrase, a little bit of knowledge is dangerous. Okay. Can you explain for me, because I passed it on a test, but I can never remember, per stirpes and per issue. So what is the difference? Is there any way that you can simplify it for our radio listeners so we don't forget it? What does that mean? Or what is the difference?
2: Yeah, per stirpes is you know, Latin phrase that you'll see in almost every estate planning document, a trust, a will. You're always going to see to the descendants in per stirpital shares. And what that means, the easiest way to explain that is if one, let's say you have two children, one of your dad passes away, and then one of the children actually predeceases mom. At that point, he left two children of his own. So what the per stirpes means is that his half of the inheritance, whenever mom does pass away, his half would go to his two children, the grandchildren in that instance. So we wouldn't want to disinherit or penalize those grandchildren because their dad didn't survive grandma.
0: And what if that wasn't in their particular document? How would that work, Chris?
2: Yeah, if we didn't have the per stirpital language in there, then everything would have gone to the daughter and we would have disinherited those those grandchildren.
0: Without even realizing it.
2: Absolutely.
1: Yeah. So, Phil, with your complicated situation, I mean, not complicated, you've got lots of kids and you've got the grandkids and everything that's going on. So, yeah, if you just leave it to let's say the kids and husband, wife, and then they have three kids, but something happens to your son, he passes away, you know, is everything going to pass then to his wife? And then eventually when she passes, is everything going to go to the three kids? What if she remarries?
0: It's first of all, it's not my responsibility to take care of his wife. That's first of all. It is my responsibility to take care of my grandchildren. Does mm-hmm. that answer a question?
1: Yeah. So how do we legally? No. You okay. Get where I'm going to.
0: Yeah.
1: It's where, so, how do we legally do this to make sure that, hey, I want to make sure what do we say to a lawyer? Do we say, I need to make sure that my money stays in my bloodline?
0: What I say is, son, it's your responsibility to take care of your wife. It's my responsibility to take care of you if I'm not here and my beautiful grandchildren here. Mm-hmm. Okay, because she can go get remarried. Her blood does not run through my veins. And for anyone that thinks that's cold-hearted, it's just reality. I've seen so many nightmares. You have to understand, I've been in this business 4 decades, okay? I have seen so many nightmare stories, and so this is why I believe in leaving no stone unturned. I believe that when we set up an estate plan for a client, we do a portfolio review to take a look at those assets because that's what's going to fund a trust or your estate plan. They really work hand in hand. So for all of you folks that are listening out there, if you have a financial advisor, I don't care if you work with Eddie, the Fisher guy, any of the big box retailers. Let's say you have a cake in a box portfolio. Great. Doesn't matter. If that advisor has not set you up to do a total estate plan with a board certified attorney and work in coordination with that attorney, I would say you have a incomplete financial advisor situation that needs to be addressed ASAP.
1: Chris, if I may ask you, what are some of the either most common mistakes or traps that people fall into? You know, what about me wanting to just print these documents out online? Can I get, you know, power of attorney, financial power of attorney, print something from one of those lawyer sites that are online? What is it, like ZocDocs and all that kind of stuff? What are the mistakes that you see?
2: Yeah, online and do-it-yourself documents, you know, it's kind of like the old adage about being your own lawyer in court. You know, you got a fool for a lawyer. Mm-hmm. So it's not a good idea to do those do-it-yourself. Or, you know, I actually, in my practice now, I've got a lot of AI kind of invading my practice. And so a lot of people using AI not only to try to create contracts or wills, but to analyze the documents that I've done for them. So do-it-yourself, you know, AI, those types of approaches, you often make mistakes, whether it's completing the document correctly, not knowing the right things to include in the document, or actually the thing I see the most is when people don't execute it correctly. So they may have, for instance, their children as witnesses to their will. Well, that's not a valid will because those are interested witnesses. You got to have two disinterested witnesses in that situation.
1: So what do? You go down to the grocery store, go down to the Whole Foods and say, hey, I don't know you. I need you to witness this over. Where do you get disinterested parties?
2: Yeah, we obviously, if you're working with us and Power and our team, we would provide the disinterested witnesses for you.
1: So you could use your financial advisor or representative from the firm?
0: Or one of our administrators or anyone.
1: Gotcha.
2: Anyone on our team could serve in that role as a disinterested witness for the estate planning.
1: Okay. Well, what about other bear trap? What kind of common mistakes do you see that people make?
2: The biggest mistake I see is really not coordinating your plan, which we talked about a few minutes ago, but not making sure that your financial assets, which are really just creatures of contract, if you don't coordinate those with your plan or not having a plan at all, frankly, I see a lot of people do that.
0: Or not funding it.
1: Well, thank you. Okay. So yeah. Phil brought it up. You said it as well. This was the question that was said. I hear this all the time from financial advisors that somebody went to go see an estate planning attorney, but I reviewed the documents and the problem is they didn't fund it. They didn't put the assets into it. How does that happen, Chris? What needs to properly happen to make sure it is actually funded in the proper manner?
2: Funding a trust is probably the most often missed thing. Everyone builds the house, but they forget to move in and
1: we buy a house and forget to move in.
0: They don't furnish it.
2: Yeah, they don't furnish
1: okay.
2: it. And they don't move in. But, you know, the assets are going to come into the trust. They're going to fund the trust at different times, depending on the nature of the trust and depending on the nature of the assets. So a lot of it, again, it's just going back to your beneficiary designations on all your financial accounts. And the one that people miss the most, honestly, is checking and savings. Besides your house, your house is the number one reason I go to probate in the state of Texas. Beyond that is for mom and dad's checking and savings account. The interesting thing about that account is when dad passes again first, sadly, it passes by what's called rights of survivorship. And so mom only has to go give a death certificate to Wells Fargo or Frost Bank or whoever we're dealing with, and they'll retitle the account in her name. The challenge becomes when mom passes away, there's no joint tenant at that point with rights of survivorship. So without a pay on death designation on that checking and savings account, we end up back in probate.
1: Okay. 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
11: I'm going to squeeze in Allie. She wants to weigh in on this dyslexic story. The numbers of dyslexic students in the state of Texas in just 5 years has skyrocketed 600%. Yes, dyslexic students are now under the umbrella for special education. Allie, good morning.
12: I don't believe dyslexia is because of social media, TikTok, or any of those other reasons. I am 41 and I have dyslexia. My daughter, who's 7, also has it. It's something you're born with. It's something you have to learn to manage. And I actually didn't learn to read till fifth grade because of it. I think the uptick is because we're actually testing for it now. Back in the 90s, we didn't. They thought something was just wrong with my eyes.
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14: Pam Puzo. President Trump remains confident a deal can be reached with Iran. And while speaking to NBC's Meet the Press, he defended taking action.
15: I had to stop a country, very powerful, very dangerous country, from having a nuclear weapon, because they'd use it. They'd blow up the world. They'd blow up the Middle East. 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They'd blow up Europe. They're nuts. Okay? 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
16: 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I think the new crowd is worse than the prior supreme leader. We know we don't have the enriched uranium, and I think it's going to be extraordinarily difficult to get it out.
14: That is Senator Mark Warner of Virginia appearing on Fox News Sunday. 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
1: This is Retire Smart Austin Radio with Phil Capriotti Sr. He is the founder of Empower Wealth and Tax all around the great state of Texas. And in fact, though, you might have seen him on some other channels. He is also an amazing member of the Wealth Council, the national program, the national group of financial advisors helping people all around the country. But I am grateful to have him in our little studio right here. Mr. Phil Capriotti, how are you doing right now?
0: God bless you, my brother. I am doing wonderful. Family is wonderful. Business is growing out of control. We just got done opening up the Lakeway office. Our Great Hills Trail office opens up in about 90 days, and then it's off to Dripping Springs. If you can hear me or see me, an office is opening up near you, make the call today. Be the first in the neighborhood to get your act together with respect to your retirement plan and with respect to your personal, I'm going to call it 401k pension. Oh, wait a second here. I'm here with Stuart Hope right now. Next to me, and he is our specialist. He is also a fiduciary advisor at Empower Wealth and Tax. We brought Stuart in because he does a lot of the personal funding, self-insurance, retirement income, Social Security, pensions. Man, this young kid, and this is what I love about this. We hire young kids, and when I say young kids, I'm talking about right out of college. And we look for kids that are credentialed, graduate top of their class. These kids already have their securities license. They've already gone through. I know that they can pass tests, okay? And then what we do is we teach them from the ground up, and what happens, 5 years later, they turn into superstars. Not just superstars. We're talking about 29, 30-year-olds that will now run this company for the next 10, 20, 30, 40 years, for the next generation. I'm talking about my children working with your children, our children working with your grandchildren. This is called generational planning, which is something we discussed with Chris Carnes, our board-certified attorney. But at any rate, Stu is going to be the lead on this show. He is what I'm going to consider a star is born protege. And in my personal opinion, he's going to go a long way in this company. He will definitely be a partner, and he's got a lot of knowledge. And by the way, if you're listening to him, it's okay to call up and say, you know what? I want to talk to that young kid, that guy Stuart. Okay, and we'll set you up an appointment to see Stuart along with our board certified attorney.
1: You're making it sound like he's sitting in here in like a t-shirt and Converse high tops. He's not that young. Okay. He's young to us.
0: But he used to. He used to.
7: Quite a hype story, but I'll take it. I'll take it any day, and thank you so much for having me on.
1: Stuart Hope, it is great to have you. 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Stuart, let me ask you, because you actually brought this to us. We were talking in our pre-show about, you know, replacing pension plans, and even as you just set the paperwork down, I said, hey, Stuart, I got to remind you, not everybody really has pension plans anymore, right. And you said that was exactly the point. What do you mean by replacing the pension?
7: Yes. So really what we have a lot of days, I mean, we do still have some pensions out there, right? We do still have companies that have their own pensions. We've got airliners, yada, yada, yada, all that kind of good stuff. But what we mostly have for the majority of Americans is we have Social Security, savings, and investment strategies. Those are really the top three, or the only three, that a lot of clients have nowadays whenever they come into the office. They think that their Social Security, savings, and investment strategy is going to last their entire life. And sometimes it does, sometimes it doesn't. But what we want to do is we want to make sure that we at least have some sort of pension, if not, you know, a traditional pension, but some kind of pension replacement for them, in the form of a number of different ways. But what we really want to do is give them some kind of, or give our clients some kind of extra mailbox money, not just Social Security, but another form of mailbox money, so that they know that their families and themselves are secure.
1: Okay. So, yeah, we don't really see the pension as much anymore. You've got government employees. We've got our safety officers. Some of the large gas and oil companies, you know, maybe your top exec, but you really don't see the, if you put your 25 years in, here's your income plan for the rest of your life, maybe even half of it for your spouse when you pass. We've got to create these things on our own now.
0: Yeah, and I'm going to take it a step further. And, you know, I just got finished doing my EdSlot certification. Mm-hmm. This is year number 18. And for those of you who don't remember or know EdSlot, EdSlot's known as America's IRA expert. He's a CPA. 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Okay, Rothize it, meaning we turn it into a Roth and then turn on tax-free income. So if your investment advisor, I don't care who you work with, I don't care if you work with Eddie or the fisherman or any of the guys, it doesn't, or gals, it doesn't really matter. 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Because when we set up a pension that's tax-free with a Social Security claiming strategy that's correct, we can actually, in many cases, over 90% of the time, have the Social Security come to the client tax-free and the pension come tax-free. And we set up these plans for most of our folks, most of our clients, anywhere between $75,000 a year and $175,000 a year. So when you move into retirement, you want to set up your accounts tax free. So I'm going to just lay it out there and then I'm going to let Stuart take it up because I've been doing this for many, many decades for you folks. Again, I learned this from EdSlot 18 years ago. We've just been following through each and every year for our clients. I've paid taxes for the last 50 years. I've done my fair share. I don't care about these new politicians that think everything is for free. We know better than that, okay? We were raised better than that. The fact of the matter is, do you want to be taxed to death in retirement too? Mm-hmm. Do you, I mean, we already paid our 50 years, 40 years, 35 years, 60 years worth of taxes. When you hit 75 and you have to start taking required minimum distributions, do you want to cause 85% of your Social Security to be taxable along with the RMD that you're taking out? Or do you want to set up a pension, your own private pension that's tax-free that causes your Social Security to be tax-free? You be the judge.
1: All right. And thank you for that. By the way, I was just getting a note in my ear from our producer. When we say us creating a pension plan, we have to say pension-like plan. But here's the thing. A pension, Stuart here, help me out. I want to make sure I'm getting this right. Mm-hmm. A pension-like plan, when a company sets up a pension plan, generally speaking, aren't they then taking the money that they had saved and put on the side and turning it into an annuity or giving it kind of to an insurance company who does it? Are you able to kind of create something like that on your own?
7: Yes, yeah, so you absolutely can. That is one of the options. That's honestly one of the most common options. That is something that you can do on your own. But what happens is you don't have that full financial plan. What we try to do and what we aim to do is we make sure that we have the full financial plan. Back over to what Phil was saying with creating tax-free retirement with Social Security, what happens whenever one of the spouses pass away, right? We lose one of those Social Securities. We lose some of that mailbox money and we lose, a form of income, which means that the pension that we've set up, we would set it up as joint, right? You're exactly correct in saying that most of the time it is in a form of an annuity or an insurance product. And it is something that people can do on their own at home, by contacting an insurance company, but they don't have the full retirement income plan.
0: The problem with that, okay, and with no disrespect intended, but the problem with that is the best plan. The problem with working with these companies, they are handing it off, and it is an annuity, and an annuity is not a dirty word. It depends on the kind of annuity that you have. An annuity is guaranteed income set up by an insurance company. Is it a fixed indexed annuity? Is it an income annuity? Does it give joint life income that's tax-free? So that, does it give inflation increases each year that are tax-free? You have to set the plan up to be generational, meaning it has to be good if you're married, for you and your wife tax-free. But when you pass away and you go from married filing joint to filing a single return, your wife has to retire tax-free as well. Many of these plans make the surviving spouse a major tax trap. We unwind that for clients. That's what we specialize in.
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1: 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George, we've been growing and expanding. You know, a lot of folks have enjoyed Phil's personality, both from television and radio. Would you say that a lot of the financial advisors, you know, also provide the same level of care inside the office? I was asked a question at the end of one of your live events last week, and somebody said, well, we've been watching Phil. Does that mean I'm going to get some other advisor, and I don't know if they're as skilled as he is? How do we all share the knowledge together at the offices?
7: Yeah, so I spent my first 6 months side by side with Phil in every single one of his meetings. I was right there with all of his clients, meeting with every single one of them for the first 6 months. That's all I did for the first 6 months. I mean, I of course worked with, some of our other admin as well. But for that whole entire 6 months, I was side by side with him, learning every single way that he does things and how he brings together the investment planning. He brings together the tax planning. He brings together the investment or the estate planning, and then puts it all into one consolidated financial plan for every single one of our clients, and then follows up on that plan. And so that's where I've taken my strategies, and that's why I do what I do. So whenever you meet with another financial advisor at Empower Wealth and Tax, you know that you're basically getting Phil's brain in a somebody else's body, right? At least that's what we're trying to do here.
1: I think he just set up a nightmare for me, though.
0: In a younger, new and improved body.
1: That's great, though.
0: They have to be tested. They have to be vetted. And we're very selective. I will interview a dozen or more CFPs and hire one. Mm-hmm. And by the way, no disrespect, we are hiring CFPs. But the fact of the matter is, if you're 55 to 65, I love you guys, okay? But guess what? You're on the downside of retirement, meaning you're in that what we call the retirement red zone. You are our retirees. So what we're looking for and what we really want to build on is we want advisors that can work with our generational children and grandchildren. That's what we want. This practice was not designed to be grown and sold. This practice was designed to be grown and passed on to the younger generation. My children, my grandchildren, children. Stuart, he's one of my, I call my adopted child. I mean, Henry, when you look at our staff, and not any disrespect, but these kids, they're young, they're bright, their brains are sharp, and they haven't had a chance to do 30 years of bad habits or develop habits that can't be changed. You follow me? Mm-hmm. So we want to make sure everybody is a tax specialist. We want to make sure everybody's an estate planning specialist. We want to make sure that, you know, kind of like if you go into a McDonald's or something, you're getting the same burger no matter where you are. You can go into any one of our offices, talk to any one of our advisors, and it's as good or better than talking to me directly.
1: All right. Folks, you can call the phone number. You can get started with our team here. It is no cost to you. 855-348-5157 is the phone number. EmpoweringRetirement.com is the website. All kinds of tools, information there, and the ability for you to be able to schedule your own time as well. Again, Stuart, glad to have you in the conversation here today. You brought up something as well while we were having a cup of coffee, the retirement income gap. Again, creating our own pensions from our own 401ks, that can seem overwhelming to somebody who's never done it before.
7: Right.
1: What do I put it into? Do I just withdraw it? Is this about math? Do I have to take less risk in retirement or more risk to make sure it lasts towards inflation? But what exactly then is that retirement income gap?
7: Really, so what we're looking at is whenever we're, you know, 5 years before retirement, we're looking at, okay, what kind of expenses are we wanting? What is our goal expense ratio that we want in retirement, right? And we're trying to look at that 5 years before, but if a client comes in and says, hey, I'm retiring in 6 months, then okay, we have to deal with it then. But what we really want to look at is, okay, most likely, whenever you retire, you're going to have a couple years waiting because we want to maximize your Social Security, right? So we're going to have to plan for both once Social Security kicks in and also the time frame in between you retire and Social Security actually does kick in. So what we're looking at is, okay, how do we cover fully the total amount of expenses for daily living for a client, right? And then if we have enough assets that we have gathered throughout our lifetime and work history, then we will attempt to hit those goals with guaranteed pension plans or replacement pension plans, alternative to pension plans, right? And that's what we'll kind of, that's our aim, right? Is to make sure that we have the necessities covered and then using all other assets on top of that for, you know, things like our golf trips, our cruises and things like that in retirement, right? Mm-hmm. But I'm not necessarily saying using, you know, 50% of what you've gathered or even 30%. Really, it's just what we need to cover the bare necessities is, I think, a good option.
0: And one of the other things, and I know you were probably leaning right into this, Stu, but many times when you're getting ready to retire, from the time you retire to the time that you claim Social Security, we want to take a look at what accounts you've been saving in. Have you been saving in the Roth 401k, the Roth 403b, the tax-free account, or have you been dumping all this money and saving all this money in your government taxable retirement account, which I think the new version of politicians are going to want to tax up to 60-70% is what the number I'm hearing, you know, like the Mandamis of the world and so forth. You know, they never really worked, but they have, you know, multimillionaire parents, but they think everything should be free. You know, vote for me and I'll give you free stuff. You know, the socialists have been doing this for years. But the fact of the matter is, we know better. We know that taxes will go up. They have to go up. It's a mathematical certainty. Why? Because the debt just rolled over $40 trillion. And I don't care what party you're from, okay? It's all really about the party. It's borrowing and spending, borrowing and spending. We took in over, and I know I'm a little off topic, but we took in over $5.5 trillion with the $T each year for the last 5 years, and we're still borrowing 2.2, an additional $3 trillion. The interest on that debt is going to consume us. Now, I want to ask all of you folks out there, do you want to be part of the retirees that has taxes raised on these 401k plans on every distribution because the government blew this debt up? Or do you want to be part of the intelligent retiree group, the tax-efficient retiree group that says, you know what, I don't have to worry about that anymore, you know? know, I've been working with CAP now for the last 10, 15 years. My retirement is tax-free, and it's tax-free for life, not just for me, but for my spouse as well. Why? Because I executed a tax-efficient retirement plan, which included Roth conversion strategies from the time I retired to the time I claimed Social Security. Many folks that are getting ready to retire have enough money to retire, but they check with us just to make sure, will it last? Am I going to run out of money when I'm 80, 85, 90? And in fact, I would argue, and I think there's a great argument to be said, it doesn't matter how much you're making in the market. What only matters is how much you can possibly lose in the market. That's number one. It doesn't matter how much you paid in taxes in your past lifetime. None of that matters. What matters is how many dollars you pay in taxes in retirement. When you start to marry those two ideas together and then create a retirement income plan that revolves around that, what you have, in my professional opinion, is the perfect tax-efficient retirement income plan. That's what all of our advisors accomplish for all of the folks that call into our office. And that is really the primary goal. Guess what? Then you can afford to take that golf trip.
1: Stuart, when you came on, so it's Empower Wealth and Tax.
2: Yes.
1: Were you surprised at how much of a tax focus there is for folks who are, you know, saving, investing portfolios for their retirement? Was this kind of a newer channel for you to kind of pay a lot more attention to, or was it something you embraced?
7: No, absolutely. It was definitely a new channel because I came from a broker dealer. I came from a broker dealer that only basically does investment management, right? And so it was investment management. That's it. We didn't worry about anything else. Nobody cared. You know, that's not what we were taught. Whenever we came on board to Empower Wealth and Tax, seeing how much of a different it makes and how much more complicated it is, I realized that, you know, everybody that I was working with before, they were ignoring the fact because it is complicated. Mm-hmm. It takes time to learn it. You have to go to Ed Slott meetings. You have to retrain with Ed Slott, who is
0: monthly.
7: Yes. And get the certifications right. You have to have the right, you know, tests and knowledge base in order to make good
1: recommendations.
7: Yeah, recommendations on taxes, right? You can't just say, you can say, hey, go see your CPA, but we're not going to do that.
0: No.
7: You know, that's in the past.
0: No, you got to know what you're talking about, and you better darn well know the tax code, and you better darn well be able to communicate it to the clients. And that's really the key to as mm-hmm. far as I'm concerned, a successful retirement plan.
1: Well, right. So when we're in our accumulation year, so let's say, you know, we know those big box firms out there and everybody goes there, and it's mostly because our 401ks, we move to another job, we roll over an IRA, it stays in there. There's a reason why the system worked, but the mm-hmm. difference is as we're getting towards our retirement years, it becomes more complicated. You need to consider the taxes. For instance, have we totally made Social Security tax-free for our retirees? We just came through tax season. We know there was an extra $6,000 and $12,000. Phil is already rolling his eyes at me.
0: He's a senior bonus deduction.
1: Did it help folks out? I mean, this is totally different than just the investing part of it. We've got to consider the Social Security and our taxes.
0: Guess what? That on average, what we've noticed with our clients, especially if you're married, that extra $12,000 for 65 and over people allow them to convert over $50,000 of their IRA tax-free. Tax-free. That's what that deduction accomplished. And if your financial advisor didn't bring that to your attention, well, shame on them. And by the way, with all due respect, shame on you for not coming in and giving us a call and getting that second opinion.
1: Okay, before we make everybody feel bad.
0: I apologize.
1: Explain what they missed there. Are you talking about Roth conversion and being able to use your deduction?
0: Listen, every year that you do not do a mock tax return, yes, every year before you file your taxes, before the end of the year, every year that you look at what you spent and you start to look at all of the different tax brackets that you have, and you're not moving money from that 401k over to the tax-free 401k or IRA, when you're not doing Roth conversions each year, if you don't check the numbers, it's a fool's errand. And every single year that you miss makes your retirement years more taxable.
7: I would argue. And the very first meeting, the very first time you sit down with the Empower Wealth and Tax advisor, we will tell you the best Roth conversion strategy, whether it is this year or whether it's waiting 2 years or whether it's a 10-year plan, a 5-year plan. You're the very first time you sit down with us, we will give you that Roth conversion strategy for completely free just for coming in.
0: Well, first of all, there's one other thing that I'm going to say. You know, I noticed that there's a big box retailer, and I like to call them the fisherman. You know, you're out on the bay and you're throwing out a hook and you're hoping to catch fish. Well, before they hated annuities, okay? In fact, I believe one of the statements that was made by one of the principals was that I would rather burn in hell than buy an annuity. I remember that. And they had that taken off the air.
1: Yeah.
0: Well, now all of a sudden, guess what? They're tax advisors, they're estate planners, they do this, they do that. Obviously, they've been listening to our show, and not just them, but a lot of them. The point that I'm making, folks, I don't want to seem arrogant, but I want you to understand you need to work with an advisor that has thousands of clients and 10 or 15 years worth of experience doing this. You don't want to come into the Johnny and Janie come latelys. All of a sudden, they took a course and now they're a tax advisor. No, they're not a recovering CPA. No, they don't own their own tax practice. No, they haven't done thousands of Roth conversions. No, they haven't been an Ed Slot Master Elite Certified IRA advisor for the last 18 years. So the point that I'm making is you want to go with experience because that'll significantly reduce the possibility of mistakes in your retirement plan.
1: 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If you're hearing us on the airwaves, we've got an office near you. We can do your complete portfolio review and tax review all in that first meeting, and you're going to get that information right there. But you need to reach out to us, 855-348-5157. That's all the time we have for today's program, but the phone lines are going to be staying live, so reach out to us. We've got folks who will schedule an appointment for you. Do you want to say goodbye real quick, Phil, for Stuart and the team here?
0: God bless you all out there, and I can't wait to help you all. I also can't wait to introduce you to each and every one of our new advisors. We have 9 right now, and it looks like we're going to probably have about 29 soon. God bless you all. Happy retirement, Stu. Thanks for joining us.
7: Absolutely.
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21: Mark and Melinda. The Austin City Council is being asked to create a new category of traffic violation. It would give Austin police officers the power to write a ticket for vehicles that are creating excessive noise. The Statesman says that this is a result of many people in neighborhoods complaining about loud cars and trucks and even motorcycles, particularly along 2222.
22: I don't understand this, how you can create a law for them to write a ticket to say you can't be on this road.
21: The police and city attorneys have been working on the wording of this ordinance. It's going to go before a subcommittee of the city council next week and then on to the full city council. If they say yes, APD can start writing tickets for vehicles that are creating excessive noise.
22: Fantastic. Where are you going to get the APD personnel to do that?
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14: No suspects. I'm Pam Puzo, Fox News. Police in Ohio are looking for at least two people after a shooting near a street festival.
3: Toledo police say it happened around 5:37 p.m. They got a call of shots fired at the Old West End Festival, which, talking to folks around here, they say that that's a very popular one. They look forward to it every year, but things took a turn for a worse when they got the shots fired, and police saying that there were possibly two shooters shooting at each other. 12 people in total hit, two in critical condition, no one in custody.
14: Lauren Edwards with Fox 2. Negotiations are at a standstill, but President Trump remains confident a peace deal will be reached with Iran. Over the weekend, the U.S. military intercepted missiles and drones launched by Iran towards the Strait of Hormuz and allies in the region.
5: A source tells Fox that the administration could use frozen Iranian assets to cover damage in neighboring Gulf states. Trump once again compared the conflict length to that of previous wars, giving potential insight into his outlook on a timeline.
15: I'm moving very fast. I'm into 3 months. You know, Vietnam lasted 19 years.
5: The president now faces new pushback within his own party. For the first time on Wednesday, the House approved a resolution aimed at limiting the president's war powers. Four House Republicans crossing party lines to support the resolution.
14: That's Fox's Alex Hogan. Gas prices remain far higher than they were before the conflict started. And during an interview with NBC's Meet the Press, the president weighed in on when prices could fall.
15: Well, it depends. I mean, it depends where the war goes. It could be I'll have to give them a shot. And it could be we'll sign an agreement. If we sign an agreement, they'll go down now. Otherwise, they'll go down after we're finished.
14: AAA says the national average price for a gallon of regular is $4.17. America's listening to Fox News.
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6: 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My name is Randy Cook, and each week we sit down here and talk a little bit about retirement and some of the questions that you might have about it. The main thing is, who are you getting to help you with all of this? I mean, you know, we've not all been financial advisors and experts our whole life, so we go to somebody to help us with that. What kind of person are you choosing? That's really kind of what we talk about. Greg, how are you doing today?
24: I'm old, Randy. I'm old.
6: Here we go.
24: I turned 46.
6: Uh-oh.
24: It was uneventful. I didn't have a lot of emotional connection to it other than just realizing that when you get sick, when you get older, you just get sick longer. Is that weird? Like, I mean, it's like I had a, you know, you have a cough when you're in your 20s. It's like an hour and a half and you get over it. Now you get like the sniffles and you have like glands that are swollen in your neck. I think things just stop cooperating. It's just a weird time. Like, you're just like, dude, nothing works. What's going on here? Your back kind of hurts. Like every other week for no reason. It's not awesome, Randy. I don't know what it is, but it's not awesome.
6: Greg, this show is meant for people, you know, 60 and up. And for those of us who are 65 and look at you who's 46 and go, you're complaining about your aches and pains. Okay. All right. Go ahead. Just get her out.
24: I did eat a lot of awesome food. I will tell you that, Randy. I went big this weekend. I had a lot of friends over and we did a lot of steaks and fancy cakes and fancy desserts and sauces. And it was just really, really unhealthy. A lot of wine and drinks. If I wasn't already sick, I might as well just give myself diabetes. This is where I'm at. I just decided to eat four to eight pieces of cake and Why not, Randy? Why not?
8: Okay.
24: Let's keep the ball rolling this year.
8: All right. I got a story later on in the show that you're going to want to stick around for. It's how many questions your small child asks you on an average day and how many questions you actually answer of your child in an average day. So you want to stick around for that because Greg has three of those little ones running around. All right. So we have made it successfully through tax season. Congratulations to you. And I know that, you know, as you write your check to Uncle Sam every year when you're in your working years, you look forward to that time when you won't have as much income and you won't have to write a check to Uncle Sam. When I get into retirement, for sure I'll get refunds, right? Not necessarily so. Greg, there's a bunch of people out there who are in retirement right now that had to write a check and they're wondering why. And so let me ask that to you. Is this a temporary thing? Can you kind of transition people out of writing checks to Uncle Sam in retirement? Or is this just something we got to live with?
24: I think some people probably missed the mark on some of the new things that just went through. Mm-hmm. I mean, if you look at the numbers, the Wall Street Journal cited, you know, returns went from $211 billion to $241 billion this past year. Mm-hmm. So more people got money back. The average return increased by about $346. I think it's about 11.1%. So it increased about $3,462 was the average return. And they have some new cool stuff, right? The tip deduction, the overtime deduction, the auto loan deduction. But the big one, Randy, that, you know, that applies to our, you know, audience is the seniors deduction, $6,000 senior deduction. I think that was about 42% of the return additions coming back into retiree pockets from their taxes. But I think people don't really appreciate that the tax savings don't happen in April or in March of the following year. They happen in the year in which you're being taxed. So you have to make those proactive choices during the year and not after the year closes. Once the door shuts, Randy, there's not a lot you can do, right? Mm-hmm. That's the unfortunate reality is everyone's trying to focus on and blaming their tax preparers. Like, dude, it's already baked. The game's over. Mm-hmm. We're just watching the film now, Randy. You know, and I think that's what most people don't realize. It's like, my account's not any good. They can't give me any money back. I'm like, well, what did you do last year to plan for taxes? And they're like, huh? What do you mean? And it's like, well, that's actually the idea is like, you have to prepare to save money in taxes and prepare to save, you know, a lot of things in retirement. Here's the hard one, Randy. You want to tell me what people don't like? The real secret to save the most money in taxes is to probably pay more taxes for about 10 years. Yeah. You're like, that guy's dumb. That guy doesn't know what he's talking about. He's dumb. He's wearing t-shirts. He doesn't know what he's talking about, Randy. But, you know, that's the real hard line to get people thinking, not just in terms of tomorrow or this year, but in terms of your retirement. If you plan ahead, everyone knows that the biggest tax liability on almost all retiree balance sheets are their IRA, their 401k. So they have this big tax time bomb and they're looking at it and they're saying to themselves, well, I don't have to wait till I'm 73. So I get to wait. I get a break. I don't have to pay taxes for another 15 years, another 10 years. And that break comes at a cost, which is almost always paying more taxes. So would you rather turn around and say, I'm going to get some tax efficiency and I'm going to start actually paying less taxes? Because what do you want to do, Randy? Do you want to pay less taxes or do you want to wait longer to pay taxes?
8: I want to pay less taxes overall.
24: Yes, right. I mean, so if you want to do that, that requires some math and that requires some planning and it usually requires some help because there is a lot of things that could go wrong when people start doing Roth conversions and other things like that, where you could screw up your Medicare payments if you do too much. You could not take out enough. You could take out too little. It's really a Goldilocks scenario of how do you get money out. And if people don't know what I'm talking about, you know, if you have $1 million IRA or 401k, Uncle Sam's always getting that money. I think, I can't remember the study and I can't remember the percentage, but there's a not insignificant percentage of people that think that if they die with an IRA or 401k, their kids get that tax-free. And that's 100% wrong. Mm-hmm. They're going to pay taxes at their tax rates, not your retiree tax rate. So we call that the, you know, the kiddos penalty. When the kids inherit the IRA, they have, you know, 10 years to essentially pay all the taxes, which gets a little goofy, right? You know, most kids take it all out in the first couple of years and spend it. And that could mean 30, 35% taxes coming out of your IRA. So you have $1 million, Randy, that's $350,000, one third of your freaking IRA going to Uncle Sam. That's just not where you want to be. And I think when we get people to start saying, let's pay taxes now, and it takes 7 to 10 years. It's almost universal. 7 to 10 years will get your entire IRA or 401k detaxed on your terms. And if we do a good job at it and you have favorable facts, a lot of times it's driven by your income, the size of your 401k, your other, you know, the size of some of your other income flows, because it's all based on income tax rates. As we convert that, a lot of times we're right around 15%, Randy. 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But if you can get $150,000 of taxes coming out of your IRA versus $300,000 or $350,000 taxes, which one are you going to choose, Randy?
8: I like the lower tax.
24: $150,000. 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So like, I always laugh when people talk about trying to time the market and do all these things. 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I know for a fact, if you do nothing, here's what's going to happen. It's just math. 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And it's inarguable. It's just math. So instead of guessing what NVIDIA or Meta is going to do next month, why don't we do the easy money? 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Randy, our IRA tax plan is part of every roadmap we build. And if you come in, we do it at no cost. We go through your last year's tax returns. We go through your income. We go through your accounts. And we show you what that would look like. And if you become a client, we actually manage it. We update it every year. We update how much to take as account values change due to market fluctuations. Tax rules change. All of these things are shaking and moving. We keep it on the rails so that over 7 to 10 years, all of that is detaxed at a cheaper rate. So you're controlling the tax rate, not using Uncle Sam's plan, but your own plan for one of your largest assets in retirement. And we think that's why a lot of people come in for a roadmap, is to see that IRA tax plan that our team of CPAs helped build.
8: This is one of the big adjustments that we all have to make, because for the most part, we've been getting a check every 2 weeks from our employer our whole life. And then you get into retirement and now you've got Social Security income and something called capital gains. And you got to pay attention to provisional income, and interest is coming in. And then your Social Security can be taxed. It's a whole new ball game. It's a whole new ball game. And to sit down with somebody who goes through it every day and can see not just next year, but

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2: This is a lawsuit filed against Google in California. It's focused on a 36-year-old man in Florida, Jonathan Gabales. He upgraded to a Gemini 2.5 Pro. That's their AI chatbot from Google. And it talked to him. It convinced him on going on several real missions to try to find a body for the chatbot. And he was calling the chatbot his wife. All of this occurred over a two-month period. And it ended at the end of the 2 months. When he couldn't find a humanoid body for the chatbot, then the chatbot convinced him to take his own life and said, when the time comes, you will close your eyes in this world, and the very next thing you'll see in the next world is me, your wife, which was actually just the Gemini chatbot.
3: It's so bizarre when you think from his family's point of view, you know, everything was fine. We only noticed something when he separated from his wife, which I'm sure they probably chalked up to that. That's a difficult period that you're going through. So you won't be acting like yourself. But then they find him. His parents were the ones that found him. They're the ones that filed the suit. They found him.
2: Yeah, and it was the dad then who started going through his son's computer at home, and he found the transcript of all these conversations with Gemini chatbot, and he printed it out, and it was 2,000 pages of conversations. Rick is in Cedar Park. Welcome. How you doing?
4: I'm doing great. What a topic. You guys can pick them.
2: Yeah, it's wild, isn't it?
4: But I'm just thinking the psychosis that's being created right now is nothing compared to the psychosis when they actually put that AI chatbot into an Austin Power Fembot, which they're working on right now as we speak. And that's not too far around the corner when you're going to have AI ability, but in a robot that's interactive with people. I can't imagine the psychosis that will create when they're actually physically there.
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5: 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It was probably clickbait, but I bought in. It said, boost your 401k savings by 22%. Okay, what's up with this? So apparently all these managers, Wall Street types, get together and they say, you know what? People are coming into retirement and their 401ks are just not big enough. They're not taking advantage of this great vehicle. So what they said is, what you need is this. You need something called a managed account. More professional advice.

0: advisors, more money managers, more aggressive tactics, and of course, we hope, more growth, more return. The article said, also, there is one more that you need to know about the more fees, because this is going to cost you. Greg, they're putting more and more things in our 401ks, and we've been talking about this almost every month for people to watch out for. If somebody sees this, what do you say?
1: Oh, man, what a bunch of scumbags, right? They're shameless. Shameless. But they know their audience, man. They they know Americans love more. I mean, think about it. You're sitting there saying, you know, remember the drive-through days? You're getting there and you're like, yeah, 12 ounces of soda is probably enough, but for 18 cents, I can have 47 ounces. So I'm going to biggie size it. I want more. Yep. I want more people on my financial account. Why not? Because that's going to be more, right? Like, I want more humans staring at my account. And the sad reality is that no one's staring at your account, right? Like, that's not how this works. This is like the target date funds, marketing, boost your, you know, the words and the verbiage are always kind of funny to me. Boost your 401k savings by 22%. You know, that's one of their marketing taglines. And they're preying off a couple things. They know that retirees' number one fear is they're going to run out of money.
0: Mm-hmm.
1: So they're preying off that fear. But the secondary, what makes this marketing campaign so effective and that so many, unfortunately, retirees are going to take the bait is that they play off the fear that you're behind because they're going to make up average savings. They're going to say, what's the average retiree savings per age? And if you're behind this, you need a booster. 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Get those big fries, Randy. Get that extra order of fries. Biggie size my financial, because I'm behind now, because that's what they said. So I looked and said, let's actually see what the real numbers are, which I thought were kind of a surprising. The averages, I looked at Smart Assets, and you know, average retiree savings 45 to 50 is 313,000. Average saving for 55 to 65 is about 609,000. So if you're sitting there saying, I'm doing pretty good, I'm close to that, then you clearly should not fall for the booster trick. And it was interesting, for the first time ever, and I think you shared this earlier, the magic number in 2024, everyone thought was $1.46 million to retire. And in 2025, it went to 1.26.
0: It went down.
1: Did the world get cheaper, Randy?
0: No, it got more expensive.
1: It got more expensive. So what happened? Ruh-roh. People are realizing that they probably don't need as much as the industry said to retire, and they don't need to chase returns and pay these teams of goofballs to talk about extra financial people and extra financial plans and boosting. At the end of the day, Randy, you know, we're going to talk about the fees for a quick second, but the asset protection component of planning is always the most important, in our opinion, and I think in most people that understand the business, because you can't make up any more money. You don't have enough time to really ride big growth period. So let's just make sure that we're really sure that what you saved stays put. That should be the paramount goal of every retiree, not trying to generate more returns. And if that's where you're at, and if you're chasing returns, it always leads to danger. It's like nothing good happens after 12 o'clock at night, right? And if you're in your 60s, chase returns, nothing good happens in retirement.
0: Mm-hmm.
1: And that's just good advice. And when you think of fees, Randy, you know, we talked about it last week, and we talked about it this year a lot, because people are losing money. People are losing money and taking out, and then the market bounces back and they lose the bounce back. So if you had someone that had $1 million with a financial advisor in a booster program, booster, biggie size booster financial team of brains, and they went down 10, let's say they lost 10% this year in Q1 before it bounced back, and they took their money out. So $1 million, they lost 100 grand. And that super team of boosters is charging 1%, right? So that client lost $100,000, which is probably equivalent of a 2 years of work. Maybe 2 years, 3 years, 4 years of savings. Who knows? That financial advisor, you know how much they lost, Randy?
0: How much?
1: Well, let's do some math. 1% of $1 million is 10,000. 1% of 900,000 is 9,000. They lost $1,000, Randy.
0: Doesn't seem fair.
1: So that lack of alignment in fees leads people to really start to think and understand, like, they really don't care at all if my money is at risk, because they want to keep as much money in the AUM percentage bucket as possible, because that's how they're maximizing out their fee. And if I went into cash or annuities or whatever, CDs, they don't get 1% anymore. So are they telling me not to choose those safer investments because it's really not the right play, or is it not the right play for their pocket? their pocketbooks, Randy. And to get started thinking about this, I know that it's hard to believe that Chip, your buddy that takes you out, you know, once a quarter to coffee is not doing what's best for your retirement. And I don't think it means that your financial advisor is necessarily a bad person, but I do think the system's rigged and they are driving the system that was built to take money out of your accounts without you really thinking about it. That is the name of the game. I am going to try to take money out of my clients' accounts the least disruptive way possible over the longest period of time, right? Like it's business 101. When you really start to think about it, no different than streaming services or anything else, right? Like Netflix, everything else, they want to keep raising their fees slowly, right, Randy? And keep you hooked. So when we think about the fee analysis, let's start off by figuring out what you're paying. Most people have no idea in dollars what's coming out of their account. Our fee analysis will literally break down to the dollar what you're paying your financial advisor every year. You know, we have software and things that will read all that fun stuff, calculate it, and also what you're paying for your investments, because it's a two-headed monster. It's not just the financial advisor, it's the investments they sold you too, because a lot of those funds come at a cost. And that cost could be 0.5%, 0.25%. Gosh, I hope it's not more than that, but it could be. And when you add all those up, you can start to say, well, did this thing perform based on what it cost? And if you're like, all right, well, shoot, I have a very common amount. Let's say it's 15% or 1.5% on a million. Well, that's $15,000, Randy. Hmm. And people are like, you know what? I did really good last year. Market did 20%. You know, I made a bunch of money. So it's okay. Okay, fair. Well, let's add it up. What about over 10 years? That's 150 grand. Over a retirement, almost 500,000. Does that feel worth it? Does $500,000 feel worth it for them to do nothing but ride the market's ups and downs? And do nothing but provide conjecture and hypothesis and hyperbole every time something happens. Hey, stay the course. Hey, look at that market. Told you I picked a bunch of winners. Oh, you know, the market just goes up and down. That's what it's supposed to do when it goes down. Like, they have a sentence for everything. And their client relationship managers, they're not really financial experts. If you, all you have to do is look at their resumes. Heck, a lot of them didn't even go to college, Randy. You don't have to go to college to have a Series 65. You don't have to go to college to be a fiduciary. You don't have to go to college to get an insurance license. So most of these people are just professional salesmen and saleswomen that know how to keep you looking over there while their hands in your pocket, taking out their 1% and hoping that you don't pay attention and do some math. Let us help you do the math. The fee analysis is a great tool. Hopefully shows you a little bit of what's going on behind the curtain.
0: Yeah, I kind of like to sit on a beach with a lawn chair and a cooler in the sun with sunglasses and an umbrella. 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
4: Mark, Melinda, and Ed.
5: 3 out of 4 Texas nurses say within the last year they have been the victim of physical assaults or sexual harassment on the job. Chelsea is calling from downtown, says on the screen that you got out of bedside nursing because of the violence. Tell us about it.
6: I was actually a newer nurse, so I have less than 5 years under my belt, and I was working bedside nursing, and I experienced numerous occasions of the sexual and physical assaults from patients. And it's unfortunate because you don't feel like you can go to your leaders or management, because usually what you'll hear back is, well, what could you have done differently to not let the situation elevate to that level that the patient would want to lash out?
7: What was the most common thing you faced with unruly patients or violent patients?
6: Well, it would be, as a female nurse, there would be a lot of sexual comments, sexual actions that would be done by patients, but also a lot of hitting, a lot of anger, sometimes when we would have drug-seeking patients or even patients in pain. And, you know, you do have sympathy for them because, you know, when you're in pain, you're in pain. But as, you know, someone said before, we're there to help. That's the only thing that we're there to do. You know, we're not the ones causing the pain. We're actually the ones trying to help you out with it. But, yeah, you still experience that abuse.
8: Chelsea, you said that the hospital admin would say, what could you do differently? I take that to mean that they thought the patients did no wrong. There had to be some underlying reason why that patient would act that way towards you instead of they just are a bad person.
6: Exactly.
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10: Mark and Melinda.
5: Doctors in California did research on 460,000 teenagers over a number of years, and specifically were seeing the outcome of those who smoked marijuana. And the doctors say they're very, very alarmed at the percentage that ended up with psychotic disorders, such as schizophrenia and bipolar disorder. Now, they emphasize not every teenager is going to end up with these psychotic disorders, but they said an alarming percentage are ending up with these psychotic disorders, and they said they're concerned that the public may have been led to believe that marijuana is totally harmless, it's organic, and it's really not that harmful.
8: Well, yeah, when you think about how many cities or states have gone ahead and legalized marijuana, it was based on how is it any different than alcohol? Why shouldn't people be allowed to smoke marijuana? But the potency seems to have changed over the years.
5: Yes, it's much stronger. Let's go to Raymond.
11: I thought that this topic of marijuana was right up my alley this morning because I'm 34 and I started smoking weed when I was 14, and I just recently have gotten to the point where my life is stable enough that I felt like I could get off of marijuana. And you know, the weed is way stronger. It does come with psychological withdrawals. For about the first week that I was quitting, I'd get home from work and I'd just cry because my brain just didn't feel right. But I just wanted to call in to say that if there are people out there listening right now that have a heavy dependency on THC, you can get off of it. It is uncomfortable. The studies that they did in the 90s and early 2000s, by the time I found them as an adult, I was very much in agreement with them. I was like, oh yeah, if you start smoking weed too young, it causes this psychological dependency. If you're not talking to your parents about why you're depressed and you have such a young, malleable brain, your brain very quickly decides like, oh, this is just how I handle my issues.
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0: 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We do a lot of questions. You can go to our website, which is askgregradio.com. Send us your question that way. 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There's a comment box there, and people use that also to ask questions. So here's another question. A couple wrote into Yahoo Finance, and it's kind of interesting. I'm reading between the lines here, but I think these two are really, really, really conservative and locked down, and they're wondering, should I be getting into the market just a little bit more? Maybe you feel that here too. All right, here, her and her husband, 64 and 74, they've saved $5 million and they have no debt. They've been out of the market for years. They do mostly CDs and bonds. But they seem to be wanting to get back into the market, but they say, hey, the market's overvalued in our opinion. And then you got this AI thing happening. I'm worried about investing now. I'm also worried about keeping up with inflation. So the advisor says, yeah, you're kind of falling into this overvalued trap that's out there right now. There's never a perfect time to get into the market. He suggested dollar cost averaging up to about 20%, then forget it. Then that's all the market risk you need. Greg, what do you think about this couple here? They seem to have everything locked down. Why are they wanting to get into the market?
1: Let's explain some of the principles here. So dollar cost averaging, if you guys don't know what that is, it's basically periodically putting a certain amount of money into the market over a certain period of time without looking at the market's performance. That way, if it's up or it's down, it doesn't matter. The theory being, if you're just putting $10,000 in every week over the course of a year, you're going to have some ups and downs and they're going to offset each other. That's a really simple way of saying what dollar cost averaging is. Can I kind of take a step back and ask, like, when I hear this, I think the number one question I have for retirees is, what do you want to do? What's your goal? And then let them sit in that for a while. And you know, everybody's like, I know what my goal is. Do you? Do you really know what your goal is? Because is your goal to create generational wealth? Is your goal to spend $400,000 a year, $500,000 a year in retirement? Because that's the kind of money you have. And that's the kind of money that, you know, you need it working for you real hard if you want to spend that much. But Randy, when someone has this much wealth accumulated, they don't really have to do anything.
0: Mm-hmm.
1: They could sit back and do nothing and the world would be their oyster. Like you said, they could have money markets, they have CDs, they have bonds. And then I really think this is like ordering pizza toppings, right? Everyone's different. Everyone's different at what they like. Some like sausage, some like pepperoni, banana peppers, jalapenos, the weirdos that like sardines, like my wife. This is a personal decision that isn't a math problem. No one knows where the market's going to go, right? They just don't. Like, you know, whether it's overvalued or undervalued is relevant. I mean, PE ratios are high. Price to earnings ratios are high. So that's inarguable.
0: Mm-hmm.
1: But are they high in the new world? Because the threshold for PE ratios could be different. I don't know. I don't know what that necessarily means. I tend to agree to think that, you know, that's been a 15-year bull run. Eventually growing at 15 to 20% clips has to slow down, but it hasn't. I would have said that 7 years ago, you know? And when you break down, what does this money mean? The only thing I could tell this couple is getting an extra 20% going to change your retirement? If you go in the market and you get 20 extra percent, are you going to do different things? Are you going to live a different retirement? Are you going to leave a different legacy? Does that really matter to you? And we know that the answer is almost every time we ask it, well, no. What about losing 30 or 40% of your life savings? What if this couple lost $2 million? Maybe. I don't know. They still have $3 million left. They're not clipping coupons. But I think those kind of discussions on the outset are always missed because they're hard. Because you really have to challenge someone's belief system. And kind of, if you're just wanting more money to grow, sure. Yeah. I mean, this is kind of a couple, ironically, they could probably put some money in the market because they could lose it and it won't affect their retirement. My investment strategy when I built Golden Reserve is and has always been, I want investments that ensure that you can do everything you want in retirement. I could care less what the market does. I'm a retirement planner. I'm not a financial advisor. I'm not trying to build 8 generations of wealth to go on forever. And I don't think retirees are either, that we talk to anyways. I just want to make sure that they can do everything they want and make it an easy, predictable ride. I mean, that's really what I want. I want a mindless, easy ride. I want your investments to be boring and your retirement to be exciting. And if I can do those things, then I think I'm doing a pretty good job and you're going to be a pretty happy client. But if you're looking over the shoulder saying, well, Joe got 22%, we use NVIDIA and Paramount and Meta. And it's like, well, okay. I mean, that's not what we talk about. Like, we're not chasing things that don't matter. And I think that's a big problem in the age of technology and social media and all the different access to information where it's like, are you happy? Did you have a good weekend with your grandkids? Yeah. Then you won, right? You won. Like, does it really matter how much more? I mean, everybody wants their clients to make money. It's not like we don't want returns, but we're not going to do that at the expense of sacrificing doing everything you want in retirement. There is a balance here, and there's a very strategic way in which we do it internally to ensure that, first of all of the external risks that aren't investments are taken care of. And then the market risk, the investment part, to be honest, folks, is the easy part. It's the easiest part of our plan. Planning for legal is hard. Planning for taxes is hard. Getting all of those things are hard, but choosing investments that have lower fees and have more principal protection and are more retirement optimized, that's easy. That's actually the easy part. And ironically, it's the only thing the financial industry really does, Randy. It's the only value that most financial advisors only do that. Where it's the last thing we do. After taking care of the tax and the legal and building the income forecast and all these other things, and we're building out all this stuff to ensure that there's a clear picture of what's protected and that you have 4 fences around your assets and your home, then let's pick the investments and let's see what you're comfortable doing. Some clients take a little bit more risk and that's fine. That's up to them. But we're not going to work with someone that's like, hey, I want it all in the market. You're not a gold reserve client, period. Because it doesn't make sense. It's like, well, what are we doing here? My job is to ensure that you can do everything you want. I can't do that unless X, Y, and Z happen. So the market risk report shows you exactly what percentage of risk you take. And what makes it different, Randy, this tool is different. It's part of the roadmap, is it'll show you what you'll lose in dollars if an 08, 09 happens, at 22. What will you lose in dollars? Not just a percentage, because percentages don't mean anything to anybody. Hey, Randy, you have 82% in the market, and in a downturn, you're going to lose 14%. You're like, okay, that sounds okay. It's like, hey, Randy, you're going to lose $482,000. No. You're like, what? Yeah, so like, then we can have the conversation of how much money are you comfortable losing? I want to lose no more than $200,000. Okay, well then let's build the market part and the equity part of your portfolio to ensure that we have that kind of stability. Those are the kind of conversations that come from a good market risk report conversation. And it's part of every roadmap we build, Randy. We think it's a great tool. And a lot of times a tool that could open some eyeballs when people see that a majority of their assets they thought were safe are at risk in their retirement plan.
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13: 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There's a promo.
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15: Recently on the Todd and Oz Show, Corey DeAngelis, he's a school choice evangelist. Well, he shared a tweet overnight, and this is from an independent journalist here in Austin, undercover, talking with an official inside the Office of Equity and Inclusion. That is the new name of the Diversity, Equity, and Inclusion Office. And you'll hear this video. It's basically a new employee with a secret camera talking to this City of Austin employee at the Office of Equity and Inclusion. Well, here's how it unfolded.
16: Can we just rename it to...
17: Well, we have renamed it to the Office of Equity and Inclusion.
16: Oh, okay.
17: So, it still has equity there.
16: Right, as it should.
17: Hopefully, you will continue our work.
16: Yeah.
17: It's so important. Have you gone to our undoing racism training?
13: Yeah, you heard that last part. Have you gone to our undoing racism training?
18: What does that even mean?
13: I think that's something that every City Austin employee has to go through. Undoing racism training.
18: Undoing racism. Because, look, first and foremost, when I was a kid, people didn't put this ridiculous focus on this kind of division. If you treated another man or woman equal to the way you treat any other man or woman out there, that was good. That meant you weren't some scumbag racist.
13: That's how we all
18: now,
13: operate. That's how we operate.
18: If you're not an anti-racist with his Jewish, just a Marxist dog whistle.
13: Sure.
18: You are a racist as far as they're concerned. And so I imagine they want you to go through this, ending racism training.
13: No. Undoing racism training.
18: Because they want you to be an anti-racist.
13: Is this something that City Austin employees have to go through? Yeah.
18: I guess so.
13: It's part of the requirement to be employed.
18: And something like that would just be so insufferable. I wouldn't want to work for any public or private entity that forced that upon their people.
13: Hey, Keith, what's on your mind?
19: Hey, good morning, guys. I'm on my way to my anti-racism training.
13: Yes, sir. Yes, sir.
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12: Greg, one of the things that we do on the show is we talk a lot about our families. We talk about our parents, and we actually lost a member of our Golden Reserve family not that long ago.
1: I lost my dad about a month ago, somewhat unexpectedly, and I thought I'd share this because you're going to laugh. And it's much needed in a time of when you're trying to work through grieving, but we're in calling hours, right? And I'm from a small town. Buff Fountain's got 13,000 people. And my dad was a city council and all these things. So like the fire department's there. It was 4.5 hours of people in line. So we're sitting in line and I'm sitting next to my mom, holding my mom, trying to help her get through all this. And this guy comes up and he goes, "You're the guy on TV." you lost a lot of weight. You think it might make sense to re-record all your shows now that you're not so big?
20: God.
1: I do not know this guy. I'm looking at my mom like, thank you for your thoughts and prayers.
20: Wow.
1: As I'm going through this thing and my mom's like sitting there looking at me, I'm like, I don't know who this guy is. And then my brother, who is a couple years younger than me, he heard it and he's a chuckler. So his shoulders start going. You could see he gets giggling. And it was like one of those things, like in the worst moments, sometimes you need like some slapstick humor. That was one of those times where I was like, ah, yeah, we needed that. We needed that. It couldn't be mad. You're just like, yeah, I probably will go back and record some videos so that my big round face isn't what you're thinking about when you see me on television. Thank you for noticing. And thank you for coming and supporting my father.
20: Wow.
1: Yep.
20: It's good that we can laugh now. You know, both Greg and I have lost a parent within the last 6 months. So we talked about it last week. We are living this show. We really, truly are in many, many ways. My wife retires this week and, you know, we go through some of these things. So, I mean, this is real life for all of us as well. So know that. All right. So this story caught my eye, Greg. It says that the average parent with a young child will answer 46 questions a day. And even though that's interesting, parents can probably only answer about 35% of them. So you have three kids, so you're up against about 150 questions a day. How's it going for you there, Greg? Are you here?
1: Well, you know, it's funny. I have twins that are five, so it's more like 500. And I have a 13-year-old, which is like negative 10 because she's not talking to me right now because of soccer. So I'm gonna offset.
20: Okay.
1: Along those lines, you know, during this whole process, I was trying. You know, the kids, they're five, and we're sitting at the dinner table. It's just the three of us, and you know, grandpa's not doing well, and I'm like, you know, grandpa's gonna go to heaven, and you know, the kids are like, you know, 5-year-olds just can't get their hands around those concepts. So Louis's like, how? Like Louis, he's very sweet and thoughtful and deliberate in how he talks. And I'm like, well, you know, the angels take him up there, buddy. And he goes, are we going to see the angels? And I'm like, buddy, I'm sorry. You don't get to see him. And then Lola just sits back out of the side of her mouth and she's like, they better bring a couple. He's a pretty big guy. So it's just like, dude, again, kids are the best.
20: I love it.
1: The twinos are awesome. They are awesome.
20: All right. Well, when we talk about answering questions, there's a lot of people that would go to a financial advisor, a retirement planner, and sit down in that chair, and they know they're supposed to be there, but they kind of freeze up a little bit. They don't know what to ask. It's kind of like going into the doctor's office, you know? I go in there. He tells me a whole bunch of stuff. I go home. My wife says, what'd he say? I said, he said, take these pills. That's all I come away with, okay? So, Greg, what are the questions that we should ask somebody who's going to help us with our retirement to know that that person is the person that's going to help us?
1: So I wrote an actual pamphlet of five interview questions for every retiree that everyone should check out. If you want, just shoot us a message. Happy to send you a copy. I think it really breaks down how you should view the interview process, because I think it's the most important decision you'll ever make financially. Who is going to be the Sherpa, the guide of your financial well-being for the next 30 years? You've got the most amount of money you've had your whole life, and now you need it to last. So I think it's super important. So I think this is a great question. The questions you should ask, and the first ones are, like, how much do you charge? And use examples. Like, all right, so how much, if I give you this money, how much am I going to pay you and how much am I going to pay the investment companies? And button them down. Do not let them passively avoid the question and talk in percentages. Like, no, I want to see a real invoice. I want to see dollars in which you'll charge. Assume that I'm a client. What does that look like? And that will help you start with point one, which is, how much does your services cost? All your services, not just yours, but the investment companies. What is your total? What is the amount of money coming out of my accounts every year? That is super important to me based on, obviously, you know, where we're going. So that's one of the most important questions. The second is, what do you do? Right? If I'm going to pay something, I want to know what your services are. Now, most of them, when they say something, it's going to require a double question, right? You can't just say, hey, what are you going to do? Well, we're going to do some tax planning and we're going to do some legal. And all right, don't let them get away with that. So then ask the follow-up questions. And that was my piece. So you're doing my tax. So are you doing my tax returns? Oh, no, we're not doing that. All right. So you're not doing my tax returns. Okay. So my tax plan, are you giving tax advice? And are you building my tax conversion plan? Oh, no, we can't give tax advice here. Okay. But you just said tax services is part of your services. What are your services? It's part of our marketing. That's usually what their answer is. It's part of our marketing. So really hammer home, how many times do you meet me in person a year? Are those part of your services? At Golden Reserve, we meet you twice a year in person. Everybody. A tax meeting and an annual review meeting every year. That's part of our services. So now you can start to stack up what you're getting versus what you're paying, right? Like that's like 101 business stuff. But no one does that. When we ask these people, because they come in and get roadmaps and they don't know the answers. If they had asked these questions, they would know the answers. And it's okay. We understand it's uncomfortable sometimes to have these kind of conversations with financial advisors. The third one, Randy, that I think is so important and overlooked. Are you ready for this one? How many clients do you have? And you know why? It's a trick question. Because they can't tame their ego and their hubris. They're going to brag that they have a bunch. And really, you don't want this number to be that big. How many clients do you have? I have 500 clients. That's interesting. That means that a 2,000-hour average work year and you're adding new clients. How do you have any time to spend on my case? I'm getting less than an hour a year. I'm getting charged $15,000 a year for 1 hour. That's a pretty high hourly rate, Randy.
6: Mm-hmm.
1: 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We do the income forecast. We update it every year. You get a new suite of legal documents. And if you have certain packages, you can have them unlimited amendments. If you wanted amendments, it depends on what you want. You get access to our travel agency where you get that at no cost. All of those things are included in our flat fee. And then you go to Edward Jones or somebody. I'm going to make this up and I'm going to get in trouble with compliance. Don't care. And essentially, what do you do? We pick your investments. What else? That's it. What do you charge? $13,000. So you're doing, and that's how the conversation goes. And you know what the hardest part of our job, Randy, is convincing people how we can do it for so much less. That's one of the hardest parts of Golden Reserve's job. But I think if you're asking questions, you owe it to yourself to re-interview your financial advisor once in a while. Hey, if you're a Golden Reserve client, re-interview us. We want to brag about all the stuff we're doing and the value that we think we create. You know, put us to the coals. And I think you could do the same thing for the financial advisors out there. If you're not, they're not your friend. Like, that's the hardest part. Like, no, they're my friend. I've known them for a while. It's like, do you pay most of your friends $15,000 a year? Do you think they'd call you on your birthday if you use somebody else? And those questions usually hit home. It's like, no, you're right. They wouldn't call me. We wouldn't maintain a relationship if I chose someone else to manage my money. Well, then it's not your friend. That's not a friend. Friendship isn't conditional on an annual fee. And I think those are the harder conversations that most people don't want to address, but it's your life savings. 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
6: At a festival. I'm Pam Puso, Fox News. It happened in Ohio last night.
22: Toledo police say it happened around 5:37 p.m. They got a call of shots fired at the Old West End Festival, which, talking to folks around here, they say that that's a very popular one. They look forward to it every year, but things took a turn for a worse when they got the shots fired, and police saying that there were possibly two shooters shooting at each other. 12 people in total hit, two in critical condition. No one in custody.
6: Lauren Edwards with Fox 2. Police are scouring surveillance footage and they're asking people who attended the festival to review their cell phone video. A ceasefire between the U.S. and Iran continues to be tested.
23: Late Friday, U.S. forces shot down four one-way Iranian attack drones that were headed toward the Strait of Hormuz. New video shows additional U.S. strikes that targeted radar systems in Goruk, Iran, and on Kashim Island. In response, the Iranians launched seven ballistic missiles toward Bahrain and Kuwait, according to the IRGC. CENTCOM says six of the missiles were shot down, with one landing short. Now, Iran is still linking the issue of Lebanon to a possible broader agreement with the United States. The IDF announcing they are striking the Dahya neighborhood of southern Beirut. Last week, IRGC officials said if this happens, they would consider firing missiles at Israel.
6: Fox's Trey Yingst reporting from Tel Aviv, Israel. President Trump remains confident a peace deal can be reached. He told NBC's Meet the Press the U.S. has destroyed most of Iran's military.
24: Their Navy is gone. Their Air Force is gone. Their anti-aircraft is gone. They might have built it up a little bit over the last 4 weeks during this little ceasefire.
6: Pakistan's interior minister met with Iranian officials this weekend in the hopes of restarting negotiations. 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
7: Mark, Melinda, and Ed.
11: A jury in Seattle has awarded $8 million to a student who was punched in the face by one of his teachers. It's one of the largest levies ever against the Seattle public schools.
8: And holy cow, they were asking for $76 to $124 million in damages. So $8 million doesn't sound that bad when you look at what they were asking for.
11: No kidding. Yes.
14: It's a ridiculous settlement. $8 million for punching a kid. No, you should not make it a practice to punch any of your students, even if they make you mad and they fight you. You got to be better than that. My only disagreement comes with a jury award on this of $8 million. Give me a break. If, Mark, if you want to put one right in a kisser, I'd take $8 million right now. I would.
11: I'm going to pass for right now. Thank you.
8: Well, but thanks for putting the offer on the table.
14: Yes. Yes. Hit me with your best shot for $8 million. We'll move on.
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27: Sandy, it says on the screen you're a teacher. I want to get your thoughts on this. There's a story in the Daily Mail about a high school teacher. She's a 10th grade English teacher, and she's quitting because of the technology. Well, she says these young minds are being destroyed by the technology. They're playing games. They're copying assignments using AI and ChatGPT, and they're not learning a thing, and she's so frustrated that she's actually leaving the profession as a result of it. Do you see some of the same things?
28: I happen to be an 11th grade English teacher, and absolutely. These kids, I can't even let, they'll ask, can I listen to music while I'm writing? No, because I've had children who have AI dictating to them through their headphones as they're writing a paper. Mm. So you can't trust them to do things online, you know, if you want to have them write their paper in a Google Doc, say. It's impossible to trust them because they can cheat. And I agree with her. That's what I mean also about the fact that they can't think because they're relying too heavily on these things to think for them. And I understand her frustration. My students have to write everything by hand. I have a student who used AI to write about her favorite place. Mm-hmm. What the heck? I mean, wow. If you can't write about yourself, ridiculous.
27: To be the devil's advocate in this conversation, Sandy, the AI is pushing our culture that direction where you don't have to think. You just have to ask the right questions in ChatGPT, and you can get a job in this country. The technology is pushing us towards a lack of focus and mindless knowledge. These kids are only doing what the technology is pushing them towards, right?
29: You're right. I mean, it is really, really cut into critical thinking. I mean, you see it among adults, but especially among young kids when their minds are still forming and, you know, they got that sponge in their head and they're not using it properly.
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30: News Radio KLBJ Radar Weather Watch. Another hot and humid day today with a high around 90. Stray shower thunderstorm is possible. Upper 70s tonight with cloudy skies. Isolated thunderstorms for Monday. And that develops in the afternoon. High 92. That's your News Radio KLBJ Radar Weather Watch. I'm Rachel Merritt.
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0: learn things from you. Certain behaviors, certain traits.
1: Unfortunately, yes.
0: What do you think your kid learned?
1: My daughter is a smartass.
0: Is she?
1: Oh, yeah. It is obnoxious answer followed by obnoxious answer. And then I'll be like, I'm being serious right now.
0: I'm being serious right now. And you're like, oh.
1: And I can't say it's all my fault. I can't do anything about it.
0: Ian learned from me potty mouth.
1: Oh, yeah? You're a swearer?
0: Yes. I mean, it actually started... I'll never forget, we were on 24th Street and Camelback here in Phoenix, Arizona. And he was probably 2.5 in the back seat.
1: Just dropping F-bombs?
0: Well, this guy cut right in front of me, and I slammed on the brake. And then out of the back, I hear, F-bomb. I'm like, the perfect timing. You know?
1: I learned it from watching you, all right?
0: Yes, exactly.
1: That's and then, funny. I never swear around my kids.
0: Oh, yeah. I try not to.
1: We were in the ocean, and I was holding my son. He was probably 6, and we were looking at something, and then we turn around, and there is this, like, 20-foot wave that is about to crash down on us. And I went, oh, blank. And then we got hit by the wave, and I asked him if he was okay. And he was like, yeah. And he goes, and Dad, you said a bad word. I was like, well, we almost died. I have an excuse.
0: Just this one time.
1: Yeah. Just you got to let those go.
0: Well, when I saw this video of something called Peek-a-Book, which I'm going to show it to you in just a second.
1: Okay.
0: But when I saw this video, I thought, like, how can this be? Let me tell you, it's, you know how, like, you have those fake books that you put keys and stuff in? Do you have one of those? I have one of those in
1: keys?
0: My house. Yes. Like, I have a fake book that I put spare keys in.
1: Oh, I have one that I put all the gift cards in.
0: Okay, perfect.
1: Yeah.
0: Okay, so it's just like
1: which
0: that.
1: One's yours? Mine is Scenery of Arizona.
0: Like Barry bought ours, so it's like the history of mankind and science and stuff like
1: the
0: that.
1: The first ever ham radio.
0: But, so in this fake book, in the middle is a magnetic holder. So it keeps your phone in place.
1: Okay.
0: So you hold this book. And so as you're holding this book in front of your kids, you could be on TikTok and they think you're reading a book.
1: Look how educated mom is. Look at her.
0: Look at her go.
1: Well, she's actually on Instagram.
0: Exactly.
1: And Pinterest.
0: I got a lot to say about this and wait till you see it in action.
1: I do want to see this.
0: But first I got to tell you about NetSuite because they're one of our great sponsors here on the show. You know, every business owner I talk to asks the same question. How do I make AI work for me? 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All right, so here it is. I want you to describe, Andrew, what everybody's going to be seeing right now as we look at this Peek-a-Book new product that is going to change the world forever.
1: Change the world forever is kind of dramatic for a fake book. So it's white on the inside. There is, looks like there's pages, like a notepad, and it's a small tan book. And then the woman who's holding it, she opens it up, hides her phone inside. And this is used to hide the fact you're
0: that
1: using your phone
0: in front of your babies.
1: From your kids.
0: Yes.
1: Yeah, I'm not scrolling. I'm bettering myself.
0: I am reading the book. Meanwhile, the kid's looking up.
1: Oh, it's a parenting book.
0: Yeah, so she's wearing her parenting book, reading. Well, not really reading.
1: No, she's not reading at all.
0: Yes.
1: She's just using her phone on the sly.
0: I mean, I get it. Parents need a break. I certainly did at times. I mean, but kids aren't dumb.
1: Did you hide your social media use or your phone use from your kids?
0: No.
1: You just did it.
0: Now, the reason why I hesitated, because a picture popped up on my feed. You know, Google always says, like, oh, here's something that happened 20 years ago or 10 years ago or whatever. And it popped up, and Ian was next to me on a lounge chair, and I had a towel over my head because I was on my phone, and we were outside, and I couldn't see.
1: Hold mommy's umbrella. She needs to send a text message.
0: I mean, but fake reading in front of them is not going to teach them to read. No, they'll know.
1: Absolutely. They'll figure it out. They're not dumb.
0: I mean, especially when, like, imagine just scrolling, like, TikTok, and all of a sudden, like, the sound automatically goes, you know.
1: Right. It's one of those viral songs.
0: Yes. You have the sound off, and then you hit something suddenly, and you're like, oh.
1: Why are you laughing your butt off at a parenting book right now?
0: You know, I'm reading a great book at the moment right now.
1: Or are you reading a great book at the moment?
0: Yes, it's called The History of Gulu, and I just cannot put it down.
1: Oh, boy.

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1: In 85 seconds. So they say before any police or anything like that. You can find every camera watching you. And if you go to maps.dflock.org.
2: And what's the purpose of this drone? Is it only going to be used for law enforcement?
1: Well, that's the big question. You know, we don't really know.
2: Okay.
1: You know, Flock is a private company. We don't know who they're doing business with. What are they doing with all these? I mean, because I was thinking about it. I mean, if you really wanted to figure out my routine, I mean, you could literally just look for my car on these Flock cameras and say, okay, you know,
2: she goes here, she goes there.
1: Yes.
2: Oh, exactly. On Tuesday, she goes to this place.
1: Exactly. Exactly. And then she goes to
2: Pilates. This information's not public, correct?
1: No. But it's also kind of a gray area on who gets it. Now, of course, Flock cameras, they have found stolen vehicles and they've solved crimes and all that other great stuff. But I just think it's interesting that we have this technology and not too many people know that it even exists.
2: It's true.
1: And when I wrote about this for our newsletter at getkim.com, is that I think the guy was in somewhere in Tennessee. And he sent me a note and he said, he thought like, oh, Kim Commando, you don't know what you're talking about. I live in a rural community. We would never have Flock cameras. He had them all over.
2: Really?
1: Yeah. That's why he sent me a note. He's like, oh my gosh.
2: That's
1: this is
2: probably
1: crazy.
2: Especially where they need them is in the rural areas because they don't have the ones that are local municipalities.
1: That's probably true. Let's see. Cutting the cable, saving money?
2: No.
1: Okay.
2: We're spending more.
1: I know. It's so ridiculous.
2: We just did a declutter.
1: Did you?
2: We went on because we're trying to build up travel miles.
1: Okay.
2: Because we spend all this money and we're like, why should you get miles? Because, I don't know, I'm taking 5 flights this summer. It's ridiculous. And so we went through everything. And as we're seeing where we're going to pay for which card to get these points and those points, we're like, we didn't even know we were paying for this. We didn't even know we were paying for this.
1: What'd you get for free?
2: I thought that was free. It's not free. Or what used to be free.
1: What was the big shocker?
2: The Paramount Plus. I thought Paramount Plus came through Verizon. I had no idea that I was paying for Paramount Plus the whole time.
1: How much?
2: I think that one's $11.99.
1: For how long?
2: Years. Literally years that I thought it just came through my cell phone plan. Because anytime we would go over what are we spending, I would go, oh, we don't have to worry about that. That we get that through Verizon. We don't. No. I've been paying for it forever, and no one watches it.
1: Yeah, it's ridiculous.
2: We canceled like 6 things. I mean, we saved $100.
1: Oh, that's awesome.
2: It was awesome.
1: That's good. DirecTV. I don't know too many people who have DirecTV anymore.
2: No, I don't know anybody either.
1: With My Sports is going up 22%. Stars is raising its monthly. AMC Plus is bumping it up. The average ad-free streaming bundle in 2021 was $62. Now it's close to $80. I think that's low.
2: This sounds way low.
1: Doesn't it?
2: Yeah. Do you have, I think, everything, right?
1: We do.
2: You subscribe to everything?
1: It doesn't matter what it is. If there's a subscription, it is on my plan. And not by me. because here's what happens. You know, Barry subscribes to everything. I'm the cheap one in the family, believe it or not. And so what I do is every once in a while I take his phone and I unsubscribe to a whole bunch of things.
2: That is convenient that he signs up for everything through his phone, so it's just a little slider over. You don't got to log in anywhere. You just turn everything off.
1: Not everything.
2: Okay.
1: I wish. And then we took the boat out last weekend, and I said, hey, what's the weather going to be? And he's like, I don't know. You canceled all my weather apps.
2: But she was so sad.
1: Well, some of them were like $50, and you know, it's crazy.
2: The man loves his weather.
1: I know. All right, so when you're on Amazon now, this is really interesting. You're on Amazon and you're searching for a product. You know how it would normally like give you real products?
2: Yeah, hopefully. Okay.
1: Well, now they're going to have computer AI generated images of products that they think you might buy.
2: What? Okay, so when I do buy it, do they then go and manufacture it?
1: But it's like, you know, maybe you might want a new dress. Well, not you. Maybe I might want a new dress.

0: Right.
1: And I want a blue dress. So it'll show me pictures of different blue dresses.
0: And then you go, oh, I love this dress. It's $79.99.
1: And then it will, yeah. And then it will go try to find the dress that it kind of is almost like the one that you want.
0: And they're just going to send you a knockoff?
1: Yes.
0: Or an almost like?
1: Yeah. You know, I asked AI to picture my dream couch. It was a sofa sophisticated one.
0: Wow. Yes. Every single person in here is groaning right now.
1: Okay.
0: I just
1: this
0: did a
1: is,
0: poll.
1: Okay. Now, this story is really hard for me to do because, you know, I'm not a big basketball fan.
0: You're not?
1: No.
0: Who's in the NBA Finals right now?
1: The Knicks and the Spurs.
0: You probably because you have it written down right
1: no,
0: in front of you.
1: I knew it.
0: Who won game one?
1: The Knicks.
0: Very good.
1: See?
0: And the Knicks are from?
1: New York.
0: And the Spurs are from?
1: Texas.
0: Texas.
1: San Antonio.
0: Yeah, right.
1: Okay. How am I doing so far?
0: You're really good.
1: Okay. Well, and then there's Jalen Brunson?
0: Yeah. And he plays for the? You don't have it on your cheat sheet.
1: and Wemby.
0: Well, what's his full name? I mean, obviously, you're such a huge fan. You know his full name.
1: I have no idea.
0: Victor Wembanyama.
1: Okay. Well, the reason why I bring all this up is not just because I love talking about sports.
0: Sure.
1: Is that ChatGPT came out and predicted the winner.
0: Okay.
1: Did you hear about this?
0: No.
1: Saying the Spurs.
0: Well, they're down. They're down in the series.
1: They say, in game 7, Knicks will jump out early and lead most of the night. The Spurs will make a comeback. Third quarter flips the game. Fourth quarter belongs to the Spurs. Final score, 110-102.
0: Spurs all right, that's will, something to track. It's got a final score.
1: Will win the title. MVP, Wemby?
0: Victor Wembanyama.
1: Wembanyama?
0: He's French.
1: Is he?
0: Yeah. He's like a 7'4" French guy.
1: Really?
0: Yeah.
1: That doesn't.
0: He smokes cigarettes his post game. We shot the ball. It was very good. I don't care. I go home.
1: That was not on my 2026 bingo card.
0: 7'4" French guy.
1: No. He's going to be okay. If he wins the title, he'll be the second youngest Finals MVP in league history.
0: It's a well. That's if also if he wins the MVP, they got to win the series, and he's got to be named MVP. But I picked the Knicks to win it all.
1: Well, I think he's a total baller.
0: Keep going. Don't do that.
1: Just encourage her.
0: I hate that.
1: When I went to Tokyo,
0: what a transition.
1: That. One of the things that, you know, I'm always looking for experiences.
0: Mm-hmm.
1: And so and knowing like Ian plays Tokyo Drift, Fast and Furious,
0: right.
1: And got the movies and all this stuff. So I arranged for us to have a Tokyo Drift tour.
0: That's really cool.
1: And you have to go out at 11 p.m. And they take you to a spot in Tokyo where you have all the Nissans and they actually have like Corvettes and things like that. And what was interesting about that is the cops know that this whole drifting tour is happening, but they kind of let it go.
0: Okay.
1: Now, the reason why I bring this up is that now you can have Uber Drift.
0: What's that?
1: It's a special Uber experience where they will take you in these Nissans, put on a helmet, and it's $200 for a group of 4 people, and you can do like a professional Formula Drift around Tokyo. I would totally do this.
0: I'm going to predict this is going to last 7 months.
1: Really? Oh, I just
0: And then a car is going to roll over, and a bunch of people are going to get injured or die, and they're going to shut it down because people are going to sue the pants off of Uber.
1: You know, but and here's the thing. I didn't know this. You can get an Uber Safari in South Africa, an Uber Balloon in Turkey.
0: Wow, I didn't know any of these.
1: Let's see, a water aircraft in India. Uber Bubbles in France. They
0: What's
1: take
0: that?
1: You on a champagne tour.
0: That's great.
1: I would love that. I mean, they're just surging past the competition.
0: Maybe Victor Wembanyama will take you on the champagne tour in France.
1: Because he's a driving force.
0: Oh, just go to break.
1: Hey, picture this. You're at work. Your phone buzzes. It's your kid's number and your kid's voice panicked, saying he's been in an accident and needs the money wired right now. You're going to move heaven and earth, of course, but that's what the scammers are counting on. So here's the play. 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Now, you can't stop them from cloning a voice, but you can make sure they never get your number in the first place. And that's Incogni. 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You have a form to fill out? 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It's amazing. And also a hidden stalker that may be in your device right now. And we have great phone calls. You're on the Kim Komando Show. 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
1: A certain packing trick that I do
0: for a vacation.
1: Yes, okay. We talked about taking all these flights.
0: Mm-hmm.
1: Is that I lay out what I want to bring because we all have like our favorite pair of jeans, our favorite shoes, right, and jackets and stuff like that. And then you take pictures of it all, and you say I'm going to Mexico for 4 days or wherever you're going, and look up the weather, and then tell me what I'm missing and tell me what I have too much of, and then come up with 10 outfits, and then whew. Hallelujah. It puts everything all together so you can wear like this jacket without those jeans or that dress or whatever it may be.
0: Does it ever say you don't need these two things?
1: Yes.
0: Oh, that's really cool.
1: They say like you don't need 2 pairs of blue shoes. But okay. I'm like I like both.
0: Shut up, ChatGPT. You don't know style.
1: So if you're going on a trip this summer, you're wondering, like, an easy way to pack, you ought to try that out.
0: That's really cool.
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7: Mark, Melinda, and Ed.
8: A jury in Seattle has awarded $8 million to a student who was punched in the face by one of his teachers. It's one of the largest levies ever against the Seattle public schools.
9: And holy cow, they were asking for $76 to $124 million in damages. So $8 million doesn't sound that bad when you look at what they were asking for.
8: No kidding, yes.
10: It's a ridiculous settlement, $8 million for punching a kid. No, you should not make it a practice to punch any of your students, even if they make you mad and they fight you. You got to be better than that. My only disagreement comes with a jury award in this of $8 million. Give me a break. If Mark, if you want to put one right in the kisser, I'd take $8 million right now. I would.
8: I'm going to pass for right now. Thank you.
9: Well, but thanks for putting the offer on the table.
10: Yes. Hit me with your best shot for $8 million. We'll move on.
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15: 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After nearly 3.5 hours of arguments in a pair of cases from Idaho and West Virginia, a majority of the justices appear to be, agree with the states, like the state of Texas, and that the laws can remain in place.
16: 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I think it's absurd that there would be any state, or any governing body for that matter, that would play along with this first world problem, you know, public fetish that has become so mainstream. You're not going to other countries where they have real problems and finding a bunch of, you know, elitist liberal whites over there talking about how put upon they are because they, you know, people are misgendering them, and the Y chromosomes can't compete in physical sports against, you know, real females. It's really almost an embarrassment to the nation that we've even taken this all the way to the Supreme Court.
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15: Tesla has officially discontinued the one-time purchase option for its full self-driving supervised system in North America. 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
16: So looks like they're going to charge $99 a month for that subscription.
15: That's
16: right. $1,000 a year.
15: Well, this shift aligns with Elon Musk and his compensation package, which includes targets for reaching 10 million active FSD subscriptions. That's 10 million cars on the road driving autonomously with somebody maybe sleeping or, you know, scrolling through their phone. That's pretty cool, man.
16: Yeah, it is. I mean, it's still technology.
15: You got this doubt in your face, though.
16: Well, I don't know. There's just something about the idea of someone being in a car and they're taking a nap, you know, while the car's driving for you. And I know we're long into this technology now. You know, it still just creeps me out.
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15: 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I mean, if you're not driving, why not take a nap, right?
16: Yeah, fair enough.
15: Right?
16: Fair enough. It's just a weird look.
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1: 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So have you ever looked at a photo online and you thought to yourself, that ain't real?
0: Most of the time, yeah. I mean, this day and age, it's all fake.
1: You're like, that's just not possible. That could even remotely happen in my universe.
0: Correct.
1: Well, Stephen Scott Grogan in Lakeland, Florida. Hello there, Stephen. Welcome aboard. Welcome to the show today. So, Stephen.
25: Hi, Kim. Thank you so much for having me.
1: Welcome. And so tell us about your photo.
25: It was of a young alligator's eye. I was hiking all day long, and it was the first photo that I actually got all day, and I was very proud of it. It was a perfect mirror reflection. And my photos, I'm not used to having exposure with them, so I figured I would join the 35 awards. It's one of the largest international photography competitions. And I entered the mobile category, and it's kind of like a gauntlet. They have three stages of it. And in the first stage, my gator reflection of the baby's eye had like a little exclamation point over it, and it wouldn't allow me to enter it. So I appealed it, and I got a message back saying that this photo is not allowed in the mobile photography nomination because it was taken with professional camera equipment due to the depth of field and high details that are within it.
1: Okay, but you didn't use any high-end equipment, right?
25: No, I actually used my Samsung Galaxy S25 Ultra.
1: Okay, well, let me tell you, we're looking at your pictures right now. They're phenomenal. Wow.
25: Thank you very much.
1: You're very talented. Now, how close were you to this gator?
25: I was actually about 12 feet away. The camera itself was a few feet. I use a 12-foot long telescopic selfie stick.
1: Well, thank goodness for that.
25: my girlfriend appreciates me being careful.
0: Now, are you factory settings? Like, it sounds like you're a photographer and you're into this. Do you just use the settings that come out of the box, or do you tweak them to make You do tweak them. Okay, so maybe that's why I picked up on it, because you tweaked the settings.
1: And then did you?
25: I do use Expert Raw. Everything I shoot is either in 50 MP in Expert Raw or 200 MP Expert Raw.
1: Wow.
25: That photo was 50 MP, and I believe it was a 5X Super Telephoto.
1: Wow. Okay, and so you obviously went to them and said, hey, listen, I mean, I just use my Samsung phone.
25: Yes.
1: And what was it reply?
25: After manual review, it stands. Please change this photo. So I just gave up on it. I felt disheartened and disappointed because it's one of my favorite photos. I've tried to replicate it since, and I haven't been able to do it. And then it kept happening again after that. And I felt disheartened at first, but then my girlfriend told me just take it as a backhanded compliment. And I do. I take it as a compliment.
1: Yeah.
25: Now.
1: God, that's so sad, though, really.
25: It is.
1: Now, how long have you been doing this?
25: I am completely self-taught. I've been doing it for about 3 years.
1: Wow. And so why did you pick gators?
25: I started hiking years ago. I live in Central Florida. All you usually see is gators or snakes or insects, maybe Bigfoot if you're lucky.
1: I was just going to say, you know what, let me tell you something. I am so afraid of gators.
0: Really?
1: I am.
25: Really?
1: I am.
0: The photo that he has of like a gator on top of a gator, that's like a nightmare for you.
1: Yes,
0: it's like four gators stacked on each other.
1: I'd rather give me scorpions any day.
0: They're a little smaller.
1: I can step on them. Have you ever gotten bit by a gator?
25: I have not. I've actually have never had a close encounter.
1: That's good. You keep that selfie stick handy.
25: Correct.
1: What is like an insider secret to using a Bluetooth selfie stick that took you a while to learn?
25: I would say I would buy the expensive ones. I've gone through 19 in 3 years.
0: Is that because the gators
1: 19?
0: Bite them?
25: 19. I've gone through 19 remote Bluetooth shutters in 3 years. I do use them aggressively. I do take thousands of photos in Expert Raw every day, and then I have to dump them to my portable SSD drive. But the Bluetooth shutters maybe last a month, 2 months. So I ended up buying, I forget what brand it is, but I ended up buying a really expensive one, and it's been with me now for about 6 months.
0: Oh, nice. All right, good.
1: All right, so don't buy the cheap one.
0: Quality matters.
25: Don't not buy. Quality matters in this case. Yes, it does.
1: Oh, wow. Well,
25: I've even dropped it in swamp water, and I've retrieved it, and it still works. So.
1: Oh, just let it go. If you drop your selfie stick in the gator water.
0: Okay. Well, usually at the end of a selfie stick is a phone.
1: I'm not kidding you. I mean, we flew over the swamps to get to Miami, and I literally was sitting there going like, plane, stay in the air. Because I thought, oh my God, I think I even said to Barry and him, if this plane falls in the water, we're dead.
0: Because just because of your luck, you would survive the crash, but then get eaten by an alligator.
1: Probably. Delray in Tucson, Arizona, you're up next. Hi, Delray.
2: Hi, Kim.
1: What's going on?
2: Well, this is the second time I've talked to you, and I'm a writer of a fantasy webtoon called The Thousand-Year-Old Woman, and I've been using AI as my own art department.
1: Okay.
2: And, you know, it's something that I've just started, and you know, I have a lot of trials and tribulations getting the groove on, but I've got the groove on and working really well with it.
1: So what's on your mind? How can we help you? And congrats on that.
2: Well, it's a Facebook advertisement. So I've been trying to do Facebook advertisement, and I'm still not quite sure.
1: It's hard.
2: Yeah, they have a lot of terms and stuff that, and it seems made up, you know, you get so many clicks and that. Yeah, I don't know how well I'm doing. They do tell me, you know, who is clicking on it and what age and demographics.
1: So what's the goal? What's the goal? Because I will tell you, Facebook advertising is not easy.
0: Okay.
1: I mean, you know, you got like audiences, and then you've got cost per click, and then you really have to keep track of this. Otherwise, they're going to keep banging your credit card every time you turn around.
2: Right. The goal is to get more views on my webtoon site. And, you know, it has been going up pretty good. I've only been working with it for a couple weeks. And I've gotten, close to 200 views, you know, and considering I'm a brand new artist.
1: Which is, you know what, it's a good place to start. But yeah. I would say, what do you think? I mean, I would say put them up on TikTok.
0: Yeah.
1: And
0: the last thing I would do is have the destination be a website. Social media is where people are going to consume this the most. Do you have a social media account for your webtoon?
2: No, not just specifically for my webtoon.
1: Yeah, that's what you need to do.
0: Yeah. So,
1: you know, start, instead of sending them to a website, create a whole profile, a whole branding campaign, and, you know, get into ChatGPT. It will help you how to, you know, kind of sort through what you need to do for all this. But what you want to do is get a TikTok account, an Instagram Reels. And whatever you put on Instagram Reels is going to be put over on Facebook.
0: Correct.
1: And how long do you think it should be?
0: I mean, if it's engaging. But the whole thing with TikTok is you can do part twos. So
1: That's
0: if you
1: true.
0: Have a
1: That's
0: 3
1: good.
0: Minute video, you can do three separate one-minute videos and just put part one in the corner. And if someone's interested in it, that's when you're going to get the click to the page and you're going to get more clicks because they're going to keep watching.
1: And then you can say to be continued.
0: Correct.
1: And then a little bit of a recap the first time in case they hit the second one. And then, but the whole idea is that now we're going to start increasing engagement, increasing views, and then we don't have to worry about maintaining a website.
0: Right.
1: Because, you know, nobody's going to a website anymore.
0: No,
1: it's just not happening. And so you've got to retool your thinking. And this is, really goes for a lot of business owners as you're listening right now. And I know it's hard because you're sitting there. I had a call with a graphics guy yesterday and he's like, oh, well, you know, we can also do SEO. I went, what? I actually said that.
0: Mm-hmm.
1: Well, why would I need SEO? Okay. Because nobody's searching Google anymore.
0: Right.
1: So why do you need that? But it doesn't mean that you shouldn't have a robust web presence. But then it has to be, you know, AI optimized, not search engine optimized. And so that's really what the goal is. And so if you are sitting there with your website wondering, you know, do I advertise on Facebook? And I will tell you, I spend anywhere between $700 and $1,000 a day on Facebook.
0: Ads. Wow, okay.
1: It's a lot. Because that's how we're driving a lot of the traffic for the newsletters and to subscribe. And that's why, you know, the numbers keep going up.
0: Mm-hmm.
1: But, you know, there's a lot of math behind that. You know, how much are we willing to pay per subscriber? What is the lifetime value of that subscriber? And if you are approaching Facebook ads just like, oh, I'm going to get people to click, and you don't know what your customer's worth, and you don't know what you're doing, you have to find somebody who does. Because
0: right.
1: Otherwise, you'll just waste money. You know, Ian and I sat down on a weekend. I said, we're going to figure out Facebook ads. It can't be that hard. Well, $700 later, after 2 days, I'm like, we don't know what we're doing.
0: But that's where social media comes to play. If you just want eyeballs on your thing, you can do it for free. Put it up on social media. One quick tip I would give you is start a TikTok account and then start four more and make them exactly the same and post the exact same content on all four and see which one of the four catches on and then close down the other three.
1: But how can you do that if that's your brand?
0: Because, well, you're going, well, first of all, you can change your brand. So if it was, you know, the 1,000-year-old wife or whatever, I can't remember the name of his cartoon, but you could name them all differently. And once the one catches on, then you just rename it.
1: I see. Okay. So it's not like if you did it, then you lost it.
0: No, you're not losing it forever.
1: Okay. All right. That's good. I didn't know that. All right, let's switch gears just a little bit. You know that glow that you see on people who just seem to radiate health? It's not just great lighting. It's what's happening inside their bodies. And one of the best-kept secrets to looking and feeling amazing is collagen. 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
1: Okay, it's one of the annoyances of life. You have to fill out a form.
0: Yeah, hate them.
1: Okay, school forms, applications, membership forms.
0: I'm sure there's people like, hey, fill this out. You get a $15 rebate. And you're just like, nah, it's not worth it.
1: I'm not going to do it. HOA forms, I had to fill out one of those the other day. It's like an adulting problem.
0: Yes.
1: You know?
0: It's annoying.
1: So here's what you can do is that you can open up ChatGPT or your favorite chatbot. Though ChatGPT seems to be really good at this one. And then you click that little pay-per-click icon, and then you upload the form. And you say, hey, let's fill this out together.
0: And it's going to know if you use ChatGPT.
1: It's going to fill out all the stuff.
0: It's going to know a lot of it right off the bat.
1: Yeah. And it will also, like, ask you, you know, do I check the yes or no box here?
0: Mm-hmm.
1: And I'll tell you, it really works well. Now, there's a catch. You know, sometimes forms want things like your date of birth,
0: mm-hmm.
1: your social security number. You probably don't want to say, hey, I'll pass on that. And then maybe when you get it, you can, you know, print it and then scan it or take a photo of it. And say
0: right.
1: But I just wanted to pass that along as our AI tip of the week. or I guess the tip of this hour, because there's every hour there's AI tips.
0: It's true. It's all over the place.
1: It's just all over the place. So in case you ever want to check that out, make sure that you go to splashofai.com. That's our new AI newsletter. That's splashofai.com. It's actually a tool that we wrote about the other day. All right, still to come, we have more of your phone calls here on the Kim Komando Show. Before you buy your next smartphone, consider this. Sales are tumbling. 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
0: Yes, please go subscribe, comment, like, share, all those things.
1: All that great stuff.
0: Man, subscribe.
1: Let's see, Sarah in San Antonio, Texas. So who's going to win, Sarah? The Spurs or the Knicks?
26: Spurs go. Spurs go. All the way. It's going to be the Spurs. I'm telling you, it's going to be the Spurs.
0: When's the last time you won a title? 1999?
26: I
1: think it was 73.
0: They won with Duncan and Ryan.
1: 2014.
0: You're talking about the Knicks. The Knicks has been that long.
26: Sounds about right. It was Popovich was the coach.
0: Okay.
26: Yeah. So it's been a little while.
0: 99 was the last time the Spurs played the Knicks in the finals. That's
1: okay,
0: why
1: 2014.
0: Oh, yeah.
1: So you're like, look at me. I knew that.
0: You have a written down somewhere.
1: No, look. Not a paper in front of me that says Spurs.
0: I'm so proud of you.
1: Thank you.
0: Someone told it to you in your ear.
1: Well, yeah. Okay. So, Sarah, what's on your mind?
6: So first of all, I'm so excited to talk to you. I've got probably a very minor dilemma compared to all of the other stuff that you've been talking about today. So my family is having a reunion, and it's going to be in August, and it is celebrating just 100. My great grandparents were married 109 years ago, and although they're not with us, we're getting together all of the grandkids and the great grandkids. What's crazy about it is there is such an age span. So it's everybody from I think the youngest that will be there is in their late 20s, and the oldest is 80. And that's just between grandchildren and great-grandchildren, because there was such a great-grandma had a big gap with all of the kids. Anyway, very excited to go. And everybody has all these wonderful pictures that they're taking a picture of the picture and then posting that. Or they're emailing me and saying, hey, you know, I don't have anything. I don't have any way to scan this. So what I'm looking for is a scanner that is portable and easy to use and does not have to rely on any kind of Wi-Fi, because I'm going to be in a very, very small town, 1,200 people in Minnesota.
1: Wow.
6: And so I don't know how reliable the Wi-Fi is going to be in the building that we're in. So, yeah, that's what I'm looking for.
1: Well, you know, any phone can do a scan now. With Apple Notes, you can scan. You can scan documents. But if you, whether you have Apple or you have documents and photos, rather. But if you have a phone, Google has an app called PhotoScan that is phenomenal. And it will clean up the scratches and, you know, handle older photos and get rid of cracks, mm-hmm. and it works on, also like will boost the color. It really does work, and it's free. It's called PhotoScan. But if these are photos that you actually want to have scanned, is that there's a company called Iris Scan, and they have something called the Anywhere Scanner, and it's actually pretty darn good. I think it's like $120 or something like that.
0: Not bad.
1: No. So you could do that. But try that PhotoScan app. And one of the things that's really great about that too is that if you want to take a picture of a photo that's in a picture frame, and it's, you know how it gets old and it gets creased against mm-hmm. the glass, and then you're afraid to take it out because you're going to rip it, is that mm-hmm. with the PhotoScan app, you can actually do that. It's going to get rid of the glare. And so you're like, oh, this is fabulous.
0: That's really cool.
6: Awesome.
1: So this is so fun for you. I hope you have a great time.
6: Thank you so much. I'm very excited. Going to get to meet a lot of new people that people I haven't seen in a very long time. So looking forward to it.
1: Well, thanks for your call, Sarah. And make sure that, you know, while you're there, what a great opportunity to do a family tree.
0: Oh, yeah, yeah, that's true.
1: Be a lot of
0: you
1: fun.
0: You got almost all whole trees just sitting there.
1: We got a forest. Just saying. We're going to talk about hidden stalker tech coming right back. Here's the thing about artificial intelligence. It's not just for tech people. It's for anyone who wants to save money, save time, and stop feeling left behind. I'm Kim Komando. Every Thursday, I send out Splash of AI. 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
15: 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All these politicians, some of them that have helped make the policy or haven't done anything to change the policy, have ignited this attack against police officers.
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0: Nope.
1: Nobody does.
0: They zoom past that as fast as possible.
1: But you don't know who's really tracking you.
0: All of them.
1: So what you want to do is go to your phone's location settings, and then you find out which apps have always on access. And so you want to revoke anything that you don't use. And also, if there's some apps that you just don't use anymore, you might as well just wipe them out while you're there.
0: But if you delete them, does it get rid of those permissions?
1: Yes, but you because the app is no longer on your phone.
0: Okay.
1: But you still want to go in there and double check, okay, just in case. Make sure that you sign up for our free newsletters. 5 minutes a day, you'll always be tech smart with the latest and greatest. And also the scams and the alerts at GetKim.com.
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27: 100 days and counting. I'm Carmen Roberts, Fox News. Today marks 100 days since the war with Iran started, and it appears the peace talks are at a standstill. U.S. forces downed two more Iranian attack drones threatening the Strait of Hormuz today. President Trump's defending his decision to launch the war, telling NBC's Meet the Press,
28: I had to stop a country, very powerful, very dangerous country, from having a nuclear weapon, because they'd use it. They'd blow up the world. They'd blow up the Middle East. They'd blow up Israel. They'd come here. They'd blow up Europe. They're crazy people.
27: Fox's Trey Yingston, Tel Aviv, reports on a social media post from Iran's top negotiator.
29: Iran's parliament speaker, Mohammad Khalibaf, posted on X. It says, quote, the naval blockade against the Iranian nation and today's U.S. green light to the Zionist regime turn of American bases and assets in the region into legitimate targets. A translation there indicating that the parliament speaker is connecting the strikes today in Lebanon and the ongoing U.S. naval blockade to the broader agreement with the United States. And again, he is echoing that parliament member threatening Israel with missiles tonight.
27: In Ohio, police are searching for at least two shooters who opened fire and wounded a dozen people at a festival. Fox's Madison Scarpino reports.
30: Police say that the suspect shot people as young as 14 years old, and the shooting happening at what was supposed to be a fun family festival. It's described as one of the most joyous and celebrated events in the community, and locals who were there say this type of tragedy happens way too often. City officials say because it was a festival, tons of roads were closed, people were trying to get out of there, golf carts were everywhere, so it was challenging for first responders to get to the patients, but all were off of the scene in an hour. The rest of the two-day festival is now canceled.
27: And two of those victims are in critical condition. 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
21: Hello there, BJ. How are you?
23: Hey, good afternoon, guys. Yes, 100%. Absolutely agree we should ban cell phones in classrooms. I mean, we hear report after report on just the mental health of, you know, social media, and just the awkwardness of young teens and generations, the trans generation. And anyone who disagrees or opposes it, they have an agenda or they're delusional, because our generation's fine and we didn't have cell phones in, you know, in our classrooms. But I deal with a lot of young people. I see them in elevators. Awkward is not even the right word. It's almost like a fear when, you know, you're in an elevator with them or any kind of closed quarters, or if you're walking past them in the hall, they don't look up and acknowledge you. It's a problem.
2: And this proposal would also ban them in hallways during passing periods. They would be banned in the cafeteria at lunchtime. It's a complete ban from beginning to the end of the school day. Do you like that?
23: I do. There's not a problem with it at all. And we survive without it.
15: Well, and to me, the fact that they're saying we're not going to allow for it during passing periods in the hall or even in the cafeteria during lunchtime is important, too. While in the classroom, absolutely, they should be paying attention to get education. While they're passing in the halls, while they're sitting in the cafeteria, they need to get that social education that is so badly missing in this generation of young people, so that they can get out and actually have a conversation. They don't have to have that anxiety that we've heard some young people say, I don't like looking people in the eye. I don't really want to talk to them because I'm not sure or confident in my ability to speak or have a conversation. So it's important that they learn how to socialize.
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27: Democratic candidate for the U.S. Senate, Graham Plattner of Maine, faces yet another scandal. Fox's Alexis McAdams reports from Portland.
3: Three of Plattner's ex-girlfriends spoke to the New York Times about his, quote, unsettling behavior. One woman says the Democratic Maine Senate candidate twisted her arm and locked her in a room and would not let her out until she, quote, calmed down, and says Plattner knew his chest tattoo was a Nazi symbol. Plattner denies the allegations, and he did eventually cover up the tattoo. Some Maine voters tell me that's enough. Others disagree. California Congressman Ro Khanna got on stage with this guy on Friday, even after Khanna said the other day on Fox his red line would be any credible allegations of assault or domestic abuse. Khanna says Plattner deserves redemption.
27: And Plattner is expected to become the Democratic nominee following the primary next week. Several recent polls have shown Plattner leading incumbent Republican Senator Susan Collins in the general election. Pope Leo celebrated Mass in Madrid today as part of the first papal visit to the country in 15 years. Organizers say more than 1 million people attended the Mass, and when the Pope arrived in Spain yesterday, he delivered a plea for unity, urging the country to stop fanning the flames of polarization. And Elon Musk's SpaceX is preparing to lift off on Wall Street for what could be the biggest IPO in history. And the rocket company plans to go public this week at a flat price of $135 a share, offering more than 555 million shares in a bid to raise a staggering $75 billion. In an unusual move, SpaceX is reportedly reserving nearly 30% of those shares for everyday investors, not just big institutions. Companies such as Anthropic and OpenAI are expected to announce their own IPOs. I'm Carmen Roberts. This is Fox News.
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5: News Radio KLBJ Radar Weather Watch. Another hot and humid day today with a high around 90. Stray shower thunderstorm is possible. Upper 70s tonight with cloudy skies. Isolated thunderstorms for Monday. And that develops in the afternoon. High 92. That's your News Radio KLBJ Radar Weather Watch. 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

0: do you remember when you used to be able to buy a star?
1: Yeah, of course, in the night sky.
0: Yes.
1: I remember those infomercials.
2: You too.
1: Yes.
2: You own a piece of the night sky.
1: Name a star after someone.
0: Well, how about the moon?
1: I want to name the moon after someone?
0: No. I want you to think about this. I'm going to tell you all about the moon, and I want you to tell me whether or not, don't answer now, whether or not you'd actually want to live on the moon.
1: All right.
0: Okay. NASA is setting up a permanent moon base that is going to be occupied in 2032. That sounds far away. It's really not.
1: No, 7 years.
0: Okay.
1: And I'll still have kids in school.
0: And they, well, you're going to have kids. Well, you have so many kids. I don't mean to be a party pooper, but you're going to be paying a lot of tuition for a long time.
1: None of them are going to college. I'm sending them straight to the moon.
0: They say they want a full-time science hub and launch pad for Mars.
1: Okay.
0: And they tapped Blue Origin. So they're delivering all the rovers and everything out there. A base that's going to sprawl hundreds and hundreds of square miles.
1: Okay.
0: Most expensive subdivision in history. But the HOA meetings happen 240,000 miles from Earth.
1: It's a bit far.
0: Okay, it's a little far. Okay.
1: I like it. We're going to Mars and we're like, hey, how can we save, I don't know, 5 days? Let's start on the moon.
0: Let's do that.
1: It's not, you're not really taking a chunk off of your trip to Mars by starting on the moon.
0: Now, before you think, wow, I'd like to go there because living on the moon must be cheaper than wherever you are right now.
1: Mm-hmm.
0: I actually wrote about this in the newsletter and I was doing the image for what it might look like. And mm-hmm. so I took a composite of a lot of different NASA images and I was making what it be. And then just for giggles, as I said, here, put a Costco in the middle of it. so I had this whole meme that had like Costco with lights on it. And then somebody on the team said, you know, somebody's going to believe you.
1: Yeah, that's true.
0: A Costco that you wouldn't be there.
1: I wouldn't put it past Costco, actually.
0: Me neither.
1: And the hot dogs would still be $1.50, even on the moon.
0: So we're going to talk a little bit more about what exactly is happening on the moon and whether or not you'd actually want to. So think about it first for a second. Would you really want to live on the moon? But first, I need to thank a couple of our sponsors here who make this show possible. You know, I've tried a lot of antivirus software over the years, and when something better comes along, let me tell you, I'm not loyal. 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
1: Okay.
0: There's a lot of dust.
1: Bring a broom. Problem solved.
0: It's basically crushed glass.
1: Oh.
0: Okay. So it's sharp, it's staticky, it gets into everything. Now, the astronauts that were there, they said they actually breathed a little bit in. And they got lunar hay fever, sore throats, water. It smells like gunpowder.
1: The whole planet?
0: Mm-hmm. It wrecks your lungs. Your sleep schedule's toast.
1: Why?
0: One day on the moon is like a month. You get two, and then also you have 2 weeks of sun, 2 weeks of pitch black. 2 weeks sun, 2 weeks pitch black.
1: I can sleep in the sun.
0: Could you?
1: I'm getting to that age where I can pretty much sleep anywhere.
0: Exactly.
1: Don't put it on a movie, because it is game over.
0: Old man in the recliner over there.
1: Sports I can pay attention to. You put on some movie that's so predictable, I'm out within 10 minutes.
0: The temperature from 250 degrees to 400 below.
1: That's all?
0: Mm-hmm.
1: Can you turn the thermostat up 200 degrees? I'm getting a little chilly.
0: NASA's putting a nuclear reactor up there.
1: That might be some problems.
0: Yeah.
1: So if they're going to have this base on there, and everybody's going to live on there, how are they going to survive with all these things you're presenting to us?
0: Well, you're not going to be able to go outside.
1: Oh,
0: you're
1: going
0: to have to live in all those astronaut stuff, you know.
1: Don't get too technical with the astronaut stuff.
0: I'm the helmet. Yes, you didn't see my hand signal. I was going and making a circle around my head.
1: That's what she meant.
0: Yes, and when you go to Costco.
1: The universal sign for helmet.
0: You know, let me tell you, the lunar dream home. You could have it.
1: Well, could I?
0: Yes. But just keep in mind that the cleaning bill is going to be astronomical.
1: Oh, but I'm pumped.
0: And all the restaurants have no atmosphere.
1: None at all. Mm-hmm. They're all just Taco Bells.
0: So I've been getting a lot of DMs about this viral video.
1: Which one?
0: That NVIDIA, of course, you know, the big chip maker for all the data centers, that they will pay you $1,000.
1: Oh, yeah, I saw this one.
0: Did you believe it?
1: The

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2: And you'll get a stipend for having it on your land.
3: No.
2: So I get to pay them for them to put my equipment on my property and use my internet?
3: But you're going to save some money.
2: How much?
3: I don't know.
2: It doesn't sound like a lot.
3: No, it doesn't. It's not a lot.
2: I'm out. I'm not interested.
3: No, that's not going to be anything. But anyway, it keeps going viral. People keep sending me, so stop believing it. Carnival Cruise, you love cruises.
2: I love cruises. Yeah. We're going on two cruises.
3: Are you?
2: One on Christmas and one next summer.
3: Really? Where are you going?
2: I don't know. I didn't plan it. I just told be ready to go on a cruise. I said, great.
3: What a guy.
2: They're both bought and paid for. I have no idea where I'm going.
3: They had a big data breach.
2: Oh, no.
3: Yeah. 6 million people, names, birthdays, driver's licenses, passports.
2: And Carnival's like the party cruise.
3: Yeah.
2: So those are all these, like, probably 20 to 40 somethings that got their ID stolen.
3: So you're going to get 2 free years of TransUnion credit monitoring. And you're going to get a letter in the mail. That's why I wanted to mention it. And so if you do get a letter, and you have an activation code, that's what it is.
2: Is it legit? If I get a letter in the mail, it's legit? Because now the scammers are probably going to make a faux letter that'll have a wrong QR code on it that's going to take me and get everything wrong.
3: You got to do something to freeze your credit because your identity is just bobbing in the open waters right now.
2: Tuesday morning, there must have been some sort of data breach that I was a part of. Because I'm on the air from 5:30 in the morning until 10, and I usually don't pay attention to my phone between 6:30 and 8. Maybe I'll do a quick glance. I had 12 missed spam calls in an hour and a half. That's crazy.
3: That is crazy. Security missed the boat.
2: Yeah, I had to get it in there. You wrote it down. We had already moved on.
3: I know, but I wanted to do it.
2: Cram it in there.
3: China is now hanging out on LinkedIn, Indeed, and Upwork. And they are posing as fake consultants with think tanks.
2: Okay.
3: And so they're posting job openings. And so you think, like, wow, this is really something. And the pay will run $100 to several thousand dollars. They're going to pay you by Western Union, Zelle, crypto.
2: None of those sound legitimate ways to pay someone.
3: They're trying to hire spies.
2: Okay.
3: So if your goal is going to prison,
2: right,
3: you might want to apply for that.
2: How much does it pay?
3: It doesn't say.
2: Okay.
3: But it's always going to be a little bit higher than the average deal.
2: Okay.
3: I read about this story, and I thought, we have this problem here in the studios. You go to a meeting, and people have their phones, and so you're in the middle of a meeting, and people are going, oh, I got a notification.
2: Right.
3: Does that bother you?
2: A meeting, yes. If we were out to lunch, I don't care. But if it's a meeting, the only reason why it bothers me is because, A, you're not paying attention. If I need to lean on you for information from the meeting or a task that was assigned during the meeting, I know I'm not going to be able to. And B, I want to get out of the meeting as fast as possible. If you're checking your phone and wasting time and making this longer, like at the end of meetings when they go, does anybody have any questions?
3: No.
2: Yes. Do not ask a question.
3: That's sweet.
2: You can email whoever's running that meeting right afterwards. I don't need to sit going, well, I was wondering if next Tuesday. No, don't ask your questions.
3: Boy, you're a little fired up about that one. United Wholesale Mortgage in Michigan, they have...
2: Wait, hold on. Well, you didn't answer the question. Do you allow people to check their phones in your meetings? You're the boss.
3: I will look over and say, would you care to join us?
2: See, that's just passive aggressive and rude. Why not just set a policy, no phones during the meetings?
3: Well, because I have my phone.
2: That's why.
3: And I'm the boss.
2: Sure.
3: Where was I? I was with Ian, and we were someplace, and he was on his phone, and I said, over here.
2: Love you, Mom.
3: Okay. I have not seen any of these movies. But apparently it's a big story. Two Gen Z YouTubers. Kane Parsons, he's 20 years old. He produced and directed a horror film, Back Rooms.
2: Oh, yeah. I know these guys. $10 million. I've seen them on TikTok before.
3: Okay, 80,

0: Funny.
1: $81 million box office.
0: That's really good.
1: That's incredible.
0: I'm guessing the budget was probably $5 to $10 million.
1: $10 million.
0: Okay.
1: $10 million. 26-year-old Curry Baker is behind Obsession. It was made for $750,000. It grossed $27 million.
0: That's a great return.
1: Isn't that crazy?
0: It's way better than the return you guys got on the movie you produced.
1: Oh, don't do that.
0: I knew it would set you off.
1: Barry, we're going to make a lot of money in the movie business. This is Ava Longoria and everybody, blah, blah, blah.
0: Did you ever make a dime? Did you ever get one?
1: No. I mean, you can. It's called Frontera. You can watch it all day long on Netflix, and I still won't make any money.
0: Please watch it all day long. She's got to recoup the money her husband invested.
1: It's never going to be recouped. You know, it's one of these things in life that you did, and you say you can do.
0: Sure.
1: And
0: you can say you're a movie producer.
1: Well, and then he's got the billboard thing hanging in the hallway, and every time I go by, I look and I go, we got screwed. We got screwed.
0: That poster cost me so much money.
1: You don't understand. And then he's got the ticket, you know, from him going, us going to see the movie on the red carpet, and I look at him and go, that's the only tickets I mean, and we didn't even pay for it. and then he had the gall to come to me like a year later, 2 years later, there's another movie. I'm like, don't even. And you know what the movie was?
0: What?
1: And I turned down.
0: Uh-oh.
1: Christmas Chronicles.
0: Are you serious?
1: Yes, I know.
0: Why does he let you make any financial decisions in your household?
1: I just thought that was like, out of all the movies in the world.
0: Right? That one had like three sequels, didn't it?
1: Yes.
0: Way to go.
1: I know.
0: That stinks. Well, are they working on Frontera 2?
1: Ow! Oh, you're just killing me over here.
0: Sorry.
1: So all these YouTubers are now saying we could be in the movie business because we've made shorts.
0: But they make good movies. I mean, they make good videos.
1: Yes.
0: People are watching their movies. $80 million isn't a fad. That means word of mouth got out where people said, hey, this movie's really good. Go see it.
1: So what's wrong with the big studios? Like Star Wars flopped.
0: Did it?
1: Yes.
0: The Grogu one?
1: Yeah.
0: I don't know what it's called either. I think it's called Mandalorian and Grogu. Well, it's not just the big studios. It's like, you know, when's the last time you went to a movie theater?
1: Long time ago.
0: It was silence. Our attention spans right now aren't for long-form movies unless it's a horror film or a kids film. Like, those are the only ones that really work out.
1: They're the only ones that want to go. All right, let's talk about ExpressVPN, one of our sponsors. Imagine printing out your entire browsing history, signing your name to it, and hanging it on your front door for everyone to see. I can't believe that you mentioned Frontera like that. You wanted to...
2: Frontera 2. This time it's personal.
1: It is personal.
2: Starring Eva Longoria's niece, Teresa Longoria.
1: You're awful. Oh my gosh. Can I go back and talk about ExpressVPN?
0: Go ahead.
1: All right, we're going to start over. ExpressVPN. 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All right, coming up, we have some ways that you can get lower prescription costs. What's going on with AI job interviews? 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And this is really something. You know, with Wi-Fi technology, somebody can actually see where you are located in your house. It's pretty wild. And we just have some great phone calls, too, here on the Kim Komando Show. 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
7: Good morning, guys. Yes, I love your show. That first, I want to say that.
8: Oh, thank you.
7: I have dual citizenship. I have Mexican citizenship and United States. In Mexico, if I want to vote, I need to get used my ID that I got already. And I don't know how difficult it's for an American to get your birth certificate. In Mexico, you can go and get your birth certificate with an official ID, and that's it. Then you have to prove that you're a Mexican and you get your ID to vote. It is not difficult for anybody. They're married, they're divorced. There is no problem to get your ID if you prove that you are a citizen of that country or any other country. Only in the United States, this is the only place that I hear it's so difficult to prove you're a citizen. How?
8: Yeah, it's not that hard. I mean, here in Texas, all you have to do is go to texas.gov and you can get your birth certificate. Order it online. I mean, it's very easy in 2020.
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8: Yeah. 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
1: Okay, so you go to pick up a prescription, right? The copay is $90.
0: Ooh.
1: And then you're like, what if I don't use my insurance? I've done that. And they're like, oh, that's $8.
0: What?
1: Because you're like, I'm sorry.
0: Go ahead and delete my insurance.
1: I have insurance. Yeah. It's supposed to be lower with insurance. The guy at Rite Aid knows me, and that's what happened. And I was like,
0: does he just now know from now on, just delete your insurance if it's cheaper?
1: Well, I don't even use insurance.
0: Oh.
1: Because it is cheaper, but also I like to get 90 pills at a time.
0: Oh, you don't want to have to go through their restrictions?
1: Exactly. And so, you know, so instead of $8, it's $25. So it's
0: Do you ever run into one where, like, I went to pick up Lisa's prescription, and I didn't know anything at the time what it was supposed to be, and they were like, okay, that'll be $285.
1: And you paid it?
0: And I was like, okay. And then when I got back, she's like, what are you talking? It's supposed to be $3. What are you doing?
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16: The Texas hemp laws undergoing significant changes following a series of rules adopted by the Department of Health Services, with the major updates set to take effect at the end of the month. Yeah, the deadline is coming, and it's going to affect a lot of small businesses across this state. Yep. Let me squeeze in Johnny real quick.
24: Good morning, brothers.
16: Yes, sir. Yes, sir.
24: What are we going to do? Are we going to order stuff online or from another state, or how many people are going to get out of business? Or I wish Dan Patrick would just leave us alone. Yeah. I don't know what to do about this guy.
16: I think you got to go back to buying it from Ricky in the back of his Camaro. You know what I mean?
24: 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We're going to grow it ourselves, brother.
16: Johnny, what do you do? What do you, you do the edibles, you do a vape pen, you smoke the flower. What's your action plan when it comes to the devil's cabbage?
24: All the above. More for medicinal purposes.
16: Sure, of course.
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16: There you go, man. I love it.
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2: We'll do it.
1: Let's see. Karen in Los Angeles, welcome.
3: Thank you.
1: So tell me what you're doing with caregivers.
3: Well, Caregiving Daughters is a community that I started, I think, back in September. And basically, there are 60 million daughters in the U.S. that are caring for their mothers, whether they're aging or sick. And I was one of them. I use a framework of calling them heroines, but they're on a heroine's journey to support them. Mm-hmm. Because it's very hard every day. And
1: it's very difficult.
3: Yes, it's very difficult emotionally, time-wise. If you have 10 minutes, even in a week, if I can somehow support one of these women, that's what I'm trying to do. And my Facebook community is growing. I don't know how. I guess word of mouth or something. But anyway, I would like to get more, spread the word more. And it's not just for women who are doing it now, the 60 million, but women who did it and they don't know how to look at themselves. And I understand that too. So my question is, I'd like to get more on a different platform. I was thinking about Substack because they do video. Mm-hmm. And I don't want anything more than 5 to 8 minutes, and I would post it every other week or every week. Right now I post every other week on Facebook, and I don't know if a Substack video with a very brief on camera with me and then voiceovers and slides is the best use of my time and to connect with people.
1: Let's talk about this. Before we get into like which platform is the best. Okay.
3: Yeah.
1: My mother moved in with me when I was 27. She passed away when she was 81 of pancreatic cancer. Okay.
3: Yes.
1: And I mean, she lived with me that whole time. I mean, I make fun of my husband on the air, but let me tell you, that guy's a saint. I mean, to live with his mother-in-law for that long. She was fabulous. And I was her primary caregiver for the last 5 years of her life. Very difficult. Emotionally draining. Didn't sleep. Lost a ton of weight. No support from the family. Little support from the family. And you also feel, what else can I do, right?
3: Yes, your story is very typical. The little support from the family. The all time consuming. I was about your age, a little bit older, in my 30s when I was doing it. But most of the women are 45 or older. But you get on track and you just keep going because one has to. You don't have any choice.
1: No, you don't have any choice. And this is your mom, right? So you're gonna do food prep, and you're going to go see her in the morning, in the afternoon, night. You're going to check in at 2 o'clock in the morning. Mm-hmm. I mean, it's just, it's nonstop. It's complete, total role reversal. So, but I think the community's growing because there isn't a big support system for whether you are a male or a female, because we're talking about women now, but, you know, men are in the same position, too. But there isn't a huge support, and then there's a sense sometimes like there's guilt. There's what could I have been doing better? What can I do better? Then, you know, sometimes you lose it with your mother because you're just so tired and you can't understand why she ordered 200 bottles of Ensure, and now you got to carry the 200 bottles of Ensure, and it's 100 degrees out. That was one of them. I had to do that once. I'm like, why did you order so 200 bottles of Ensure? you know, and so. But then there's also the fulfilling times, the great times, and all that, you know. But I think if this were my mission, and I think it's a very valuable mission, is that what I would probably want to do is, and Substack is a newsletter type platform that has expanded, and you can have paid memberships. I found it limiting for my business. Mm-hmm. In that, I think there are better platforms for you to do this.
2: Also, you got to think about who you're targeting. People who are caretaking for older parents are older themselves. That generation doesn't use Substack.
1: Well, no, they might. There's a lot of people that are on Substack.
2: Right, but I would say the majority are the 18 35-year-olds.
1: They're going to be on Facebook.
2: Yeah.
1: And so, you know, if you're trying to do this, I would probably come up with some type of marketing plan that you know, here's today's tip. Here's today's caregiving tip. Also some inspirational tips along the way. You know, you got this.
2: But if she wants to make videos, where do you go to see a video?
1: YouTube.
2: Exactly.
1: So that's where I would, you want to start a YouTube channel and start doing live streaming and get interactive. And, you know, podcasts can come with that, but there's 4 million podcasts and it's very difficult to make any money in podcasts. That's why so many of the big podcasts have just folded.
2: Right.
1: Oh, since January. They're just like, we just give up. We just can't make money at it. With Substack, you could get into a paid newsletter environment if that's what you wanted. But I would say first build the audience and then think what you can add, what other value you could add. It could be as simple as coming up with, you know, 10 things every caregiver needs to know that they never thought of before. You know,
3: I do have a form, and it's a heroine's journey. It's based off of Joseph Campbell's mm-hmm. hero's journey, and I'm calling them that, and I do give them, this is what it looks like to be on this in stage two. Right now you're not sure what you're doing. So I do have that. I do give that to them. I'm not into this. I'm not setting this up to make a dollar at all. That's not my goal to make
1: any
3: money.
1: You know, but maybe the money's not for you personally. Maybe there's a fund. There's a fund of some sort where you could provide additional tools for women who just cannot afford to do certain things. The free resources that are available as a caregiver, I think that would be something. But you know, you're going to need to make money in order to market the product so that it can help and inform additional people.
2: Yeah. Even if it's not a business, it could be a nonprofit.
1: Yes, it could be a nonprofit. But I think, you know, YouTube channel,
2: mm-hmm.
1: that's where I would go. And Karen, once you get it all set up, if you want us to take a look at it, I'd love to. And if I can have any support in this, I'm all behind it. Hey, for small businesses, every hire matters. 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I'm Kim Komando for The Current. 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
4: Mark and Melinda.
5: Melissa is in Manor with a comment on PepsiCo, saying they're going to cut the price on all of their potato chips and other snacks by 15%. Hi, Melissa. How are you?
6: I'm good. I'm wondering if the 15%, they're trying to make themselves sound good with, the customers, because I think they're losing business to the store brands. Generics used to get a bad name, but now they don't. And I can tell you, everything I just put in my grocery cart that was a snack was the store brand. This sodas I bought, I don't even drink them that often, were half the price.
5: Wow.
6: Yeah, and in some cases, like I'm just going to say the cheese balls at one particular store that I only buy on game day, they actually taste better to me, the store brand, than the other one.
7: That's how I hater everything.
5: Melissa, thank you so much. And Melinda and I will be over for the game and those cheese balls.
7: Yes, I'm looking forward to it.
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1: Christina in New York City, welcome aboard. Welcome, welcome,
10: hello.
1: Welcome.
10: Hello. Great to be here. Thank you so much for having me today.
1: So tell us, what's going on?
10: It's a little crazy. I saw that you were from New Jersey. That's fabulous. We were kind of neighbors before. I actually was in Arizona. I almost missed my flight. And then I was in Cabo, and I saw you just were in Cabo as well. So we're kind of traveling on the same path.
1: That's awesome.
2: Are you stalking Christina?
1: Yeah. I'm stalking her, Kim? I am. I'm thinking, like, I want to be like Christina.
10: And I want to be like you. I just want to give you a little rundown. I'm sure that you recently seen the article. It actually was reposted about 14 different sites about my company. The company's called CoAgents, and it's built off of CoAgents, and it's really about the balance between humans and technology. So I have about 30 years in technology, and about a year ago, I was displaced for the fourth time during my career, and I decided to go into the closet and dust off my consulting keep, and I felt I was very disenchanted with the way AI was being positioned, and I felt that there was an opportunity for me to bring my knowledge from large-scale Fortune 500, Fortune 100 companies, and bring it into a place that was well needed. Communities, students, educators, and small mid-sized businesses.
1: So, Christina, what did you do in tech for 30 years?
10: Across the board, it was started way back with a Commodore 64 in 1982 playing Dig Dug. Over the years, I actually was a consultant. I did development. I did release management. But most of my focus is in project and program and portfolio management for really large-scale tech digital transformation and mergers and acquisitions.
1: Wow. Okay. And so then now you took all that and you started consultancy.
10: Correct.
1: And how did you get your first clients?
10: Not easy. I think especially in the AI space, there's got to be this element of genuineness and authenticity. And I heard you talk to a few of the callers as well. And that's a really big piece of it, because AI, there's still that, I think it's changed a lot, but what you still see is a lot of this ostrich head in the sand, AI is going away, it's just a fad. And a lot of it was just being genuine and talking to folks and really understanding what are some of the problems and challenges that they have, the low-hanging fruit in which AI could be implemented at a low-risk perspective.
1: So you are helping companies implement it then?
10: I am. I'm also doing a lot of education. I actually started out with one client, which was a word of mouth, friend of a friend, and helping her as an entrepreneur start up a new business out in the Midwest. Go ahead.
1: No, I was going to say, I mean, AI starting a business, that's just a total game changer. I mean.
10: Yes. It is. It takes all, basically I have a blueprint, and when you look at the old ways of doing a startup, it was double the amount of time that it takes now leveraging AI.
1: Now, one of my problems that I'm having with AI is that it gives me so many great ideas.
2: And you don't have time to fulfill them all?
1: What happens is that I take these, and I don't know if you're seeing this, Christina, is I take these, because I'll say to AI, or Claude, this sounds good, what more can I do? And it spits out like 10 different things. And
10: yes.
1: And two of them are really smart. Two of them are just so great. And then it says, do you want me to build a whole marketing plan around it? I'm like, sure. Okay. So it does a whole marketing plan that would probably take a human 2 weeks, maybe more, because it will analyze all the competition and everything. And then I waltz down the hall to our SVP of sales, Tracy, and I say, Tracy, can you sell this? And she looks at me and goes, oh my God, that's fabulous. And then now this, we have 5 minutes of the future that we're launching with CEOs.
2: But you started this by saying that this is a problem you have with AI. It sounds like it's working out for you.
1: There's only me.
2: Okay.
10: I feel the same exact way. So I joke about the fact that I have squirrel brain, if you've ever seen the movie Up, and the dog's like squirrel.
1: Oh, yes, squirrel.
10: Every morning I say to people, it's like Christmas with 500 new gifts. And that's a bit of a challenge. And I think that's what AI is introducing, is really the overwhelm, right? That you can talk to AI and say, I have this idea, and it spawns off 16
1: yes.
10: great ideas. And what do I focus on, right?
1: I mean, I have two books with editors right now. I mean, I'm like a kid in a candy store. I'm
10: yes.
1: just, and it's something, but sometimes I'm like, oh, got to stop. Just, I got to stop. It's just, but so how do you deal with that yourself, Christina? Because maybe we can help others, including me.
10: Yes, absolutely. So one of the greatest things that I've been able to do is help people like me. And what I mean by that is there are people that I've crossed paths with or previously worked with who found themselves also displaced or out of work or in between jobs. And what I've offered to them, being early on and then somewhat pre-revenue, is really offer them an opportunity to work with me to start building up that AI competency. And they leverage my company. They're becoming this somewhat of a fractional contributor and advisor. And they actually keep me in place because they're not fully engulfed in the world of AI. They're still looking it through it from a more old school, but the pre-AI lens. So they're challenging me, right? And if I didn't have that, I think I would probably not get any sleep whatsoever. But they're challenging me and helping me put me in place. And I'm also working with these GPT tools, whether it's Chat or Claude or Copilot or Perplexity, whatever it is building that in. So when you're building out prompts, right, and prompt engineering is saying, hey, remember that I have squirrel brain. Remember that I'm going to go into 5 million directions.
1: Yeah.
10: So let's keep a backlog of ideas and let's score them accordingly. And remember, there's only 24 hours in the day and there's only me, really, first and foremost, it's me, and then leaning on my advisors as well. That's the way that I have to be able to prioritize the work.
1: You know, and that's really great advice. It is. Because, you know, squirrel brain, if I borrow that from you, Christina, I mean, that's I think so many of us have that. And AI just feeds upon it.
2: Do you think you prioritize?
1: Yes.
2: Okay.
1: Yes.
2: Not just I prioritize on getting everything done.
1: Yes.
2: Oh, dang.
1: Yes. There is that. Coming back down to earth, we're going to talk about your Wi-Fi router, how it can see you here on the Kim Komando Show.
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1: 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We've got over 100,000 followers right now. So that's the most important one to me, youtube.com/Kim Komando. All right. 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
2: Did it always sense it, or did they figure out, hey, we can use this to our advantage to know where they are in the house?
1: They figured out a way that they can say,
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2: I'm looking at the Capital Metro dashboard right now, and overall ridership in the past 12 months is 25.9 million. Now, that sounds like a big number, but to be honest, it's about 5 million riders lower than all the previous years.
3: That's not good.
2: Capital Metro, since its creation in the 80s, has never increased ridership. Now, they've increased the revenue they take in from the taxpayers in a sales tax collection and that sort of thing, and a variety of taxes they get from the county and the city, but they have never increased ridership. That's not a good look. Let's see here. Let me squeeze in Ryan.
4: I'll keep it brief. I just wanted to share my experience. You know, I'm 30. I grew up in Austin, lived here my whole life. Man, when I started taking the bus when I was 12. I explored Austin. I enjoyed the city. I was 13 when I decided to be a knucklehead. I actually ran away from home, and I would stay on Capital Metro all night to, you know, they had a bus that ran all night. I stayed on the night owl to stay out of the weather when it got too cold. And I never once felt unsafe at all. I never once saw anything sketchy. I never saw anything dangerous. There was no machetes, no weapons. It was actually really probably kept me very safe.
3: Yeah.
4: And it's really a shame that that's no longer. And like I said, this was only 15, 16 years ago. And during my bout of that, you know, in the city in general, I never had any problems. I never felt unsafe.
2: Things are different now, for sure.
4: You know,
2: yeah, completely different now.
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5: Still working on a ceasefire in Iran. I'm Kathleen Maloney, Fox News. President Trump insists Iran is close to making a deal to end the ongoing conflict, but says there are still details to work out.
6: Days after the U.S. military said it shot down drones launched toward the Strait of Hormuz, President Trump said he still believes Iran is ready to make a deal. On NBC's Meet the Press, he said Iran agreed to not develop nuclear weapons, but the president wanted that restriction to cover more ground.
7: They go out and purchase. They acquire. I want to put the word, if they buy or purchase or acquire, you know, you've got to have that in there, too, because that's not developing.
6: President Trump blamed Iran's rise on what he called weak and ineffective leadership by the U.S. and Europe. Gernal Scott, Fox News.
5: And sirens are blaring across Israel right now as the IDF says Iran has launched missiles at it. Tehran had warned of retaliation after Israel struck Beirut's southern suburbs earlier today. Officials still counting the votes in last week. California primary elections.
8: In the governor's race, former HHS Secretary Democrat Javier Becerra advanced to the general election on Friday with former Fox host Republican Steve Hilton behind him. And in third, billionaire progressive Tom Steyer, who has spent hundreds of millions of his own funds on the race. This morning, Steve Hilton made this bold statement on Sunday Morning Futures.
9: The most important thing is that actually we're very confident now that we'll be in the top two.
8: In the LA mayor's race, Mayor Karen Bass still holds the lead. She is leading the pack, followed by former reality star Spencer Pratt. But progressive city councilwoman Nithya Raman is nipping at his heels as thousands of votes that have come in the last several days have gone to her.
5: Fox's Anita Vogel. 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
11: That's right, friends. This is Retire Smart Austin Radio with the team here from Empower Wealth and Tax. In the booth today, I've got the man, the myth, the legend, Mr. Phil Capriotti Sr. And we also have a great guest in here. And Phil, I will let you go ahead and introduce him. But first, how are you? You survived tax season. How you feeling?
12: Oh, God, I feel wonderful. I feel enervated. Yeah, we're getting ready to take a little vacation. We're going to take a vacation to our new office that we just opened up in Lakeway. Yeah, we're out there, folks, right on Route 620. It's 1213 620. Gorgeous office. And we have had callers and folks watching the show begging us to open up an office in Lakeway. And so we finally did. And not only that, soon to come, Great Hills Trail. Great Hills Trail. We're actually training a husband-wife CFP fiduciary team to run that office. So we're really very excited. If you're listening to my voice or watching us on Retire Smart Austin TV, call in because we're opening up an office close to you.
11: 855-348-5157. We're going to keep giving out that phone number throughout the program today. We have folks at the call center. They can schedule a time for you. We'll find the right office. Now, Phil, do me a favor. Would you mind introducing the wonderful gentleman sitting next to you?
12: The amazing Chris Karn. So let me explain something to you, folks. Chris has been my personal attorney for many, many, many years. Young man, and when I say young man, he's about 30 years my junior, but a wealth of experience. This guy not only has done my multiple trusts, my wife's, myself, our companies, I mean, but he works with all of our clients' wills and trusts. He is the best in the business. He's board certified, Series 65.
11: Oh, wow.
12: When you call in, if you're working with us, you have to understand we have our own legal arm, our own legal department, and we're actually been going live. It's called Empower Wealth Law. Good Lord willing, the creek don't rise. Hopefully, we're going to have Chris running that. But at any rate, he's been working with our clients now for over 6-7 years. Chris, what'd you say about that?
13: Yeah, it's probably been the last 6-7 years, and obviously as things continue to grow and we continue to provide these services to all the clients and this cohesive team experience, I think things are going to just continue to explode from there.
12: Yeah, couldn't agree. So we're going to talk today about a number of different issues. We're going to talk real life stories. We're going to talk about trust, durable power of attorney. Well, actually, I'm going to let Chris go ahead and take.
11: Yeah.
12: Chris, what kind of topics would you like to talk about today?
13: There are so many things that are great to talk about that people don't understand, misconceptions about the opportunities and really what estate planning is. What are we doing in doing estate planning? What does it cost? And why do we need to do it?
11: Mm-hmm. Yeah. One of the things that I think can be very confusing is the ownership of assets between a married couple. So if you don't mind, I'm going to throw some fastballs at you and you kind of give us an idea, because I think our radio listeners can get the experience of you, of how you've helped untangle knots as much as you possibly can. In fact, if you don't mind, can I start with a personal story, Chris, real quick?
13: Absolutely.
11: Well, my father had a health episode this past weekend, and he's doing a little bit better. But as I was talking to him, I said, if it was much worse than it was, how would mom access the 401ks, the individual accounts and so forth? And he said, oh, I don't think that's a worry because mom's a beneficiary on everything that I own. And I said, Dad, I don't think that's how it works. Is that one of the issues that people not really understanding? There's end of life, but there's all kinds of messiness in between of being incapacitated or unable to make decisions that I think people really don't understand, Chris.
13: Yes, I think the most underappreciated part of any estate plan are what we call the ancillary documents, which deal with during life being able to make medical and financial decisions if you guys become unable to make those for yourself. So having these documents in place will allow them to seamlessly step in, take care of your medical needs and take care of your finances without having to go to court and get a guardianship or incur a bunch of expense.
11: Now, wait a minute. You mean between a husband and wife? My mom and dad also, I'm so proud of them. They're about to have their 60th wedding anniversary this week as
12: God
11: well.
12: Bless them, buddy.
11: 60 years together. Hey, I'm not saying that I haven't seen them throw pots and pans at each other on Christmas morning, but 60 years, but that's what you do. So good and the bad.
12: That's a marriage with passion, buddy. Beautiful.
11: Absolutely. But look, everything that my mom and dad have done has been together, whether it's buying a car, buying a house. Don't they own all of it together? You're saying that even with a spouse, we might have to go through legal channels to be able to have what, access or ownership to the assets that they have created together?
13: Yeah, it does surprise people, but there are different types of assets. So if an asset is jointly titled, like a jointly titled checking or savings account, you know, your mother or your father are going to have access to those accounts if something happens to one of them. The accounts that you worry about are like your father's, 401k. That is an individual account in the individual taxpayer's name, and that your mother would not have the ability to help manage that or make distributions from that account if your father became incapacitated. So, that is what's called sole managing community property, actually.
11: I was just talking about it then with my dad. So let's say financial power of attorney. Couples need financial power of attorney? And we'll talk about health directives later. But even a husband and wife need financial power of attorney, like over the assets together? Would you say that's for their own protection?
13: Yeah, absolutely. It'll make dealing with third parties for any of the individually titled accounts or assets, it'll make that so much smoother and so much easier if you have the powers of attorney in place.
11: Okay. Well, the house. All right, come on. They've had this house together for decades now. The house, that automatically passes to mom, right?
13: No. And most people are stunned to hear that. Mom and dad, they've lived in the house for 50 years. They bought it together. Both of their names are on the deed. Both of their names are on the loan. And then when dad, unfortunately, us dads, we usually go first. And when dad passes, mom actually doesn't have clean title to the house unless you do some estate planning to plan around that.
11: That is crazy. So what happens then? So let's say we gentlemen, the three of us guys in the booth, we pass away first. The house in title has the mom's name on it. What happens? I mean, is she able to sell the house if she wanted to downsize? She, again, part owner on the home. What happens?
13: No, mom actually would not have clean title, would not have an insurable title that she could sell. Dad's estate would actually own half of the house at that point. So you would have to go through a probate procedure if you had a will, or you'd have to do a determination of heirship and probate if you didn't have a will.
11: Oh, man. Well, Phil, thank you for bringing Chris in here. At what point, as a financial advisor, Phil, do you say, all right, so you've sat down with couples for a while, they've called for the radio show, the TV show, and they think of Empower Wealth and Tax, you've got an investment advisor, you go through their risk and you come up with an income plan. At what point do you look at a couple and go, now I think we need some estate planning? For you, is it set by how much they have in savings? Does it depend on what the assets are? How complicated the family is? Do they own a business? At what point do you reach out and go, we need a Chris?
12: Everyone needs an estate plan. Everybody needs a Chris. And we could take our most modest client. They need an estate plan, especially if they're married. And so when we take a look at it, many folks veer away from these estate plans or getting a trust because they think they're very costly. This is why we offer complimentary consultations to each and every one of our listeners, our clients, with Chris. It's very simple. You know, it's extremely important whether I'm managing the assets or I'm not. Okay. For those of you folks who are listening to me, if your financial advisor, okay, I don't care if you're working with Wells, the Fisher guy, I don't care who it is, any big box retailer, if he is not helping you work directly with an estate planning attorney, not giving you a card to go across the street, working directly with you so they're actually part of the plan, you really have an incomplete plan. Number one, you have an incomplete, as far as I'm concerned, financial plan. You have an incomplete retirement plan. You have an incomplete estate plan. So, you know, what comes first? Okay, well, what comes first are all of the documents. They come first. So when we take a look at a client's portfolio, I'm looking at what are the tax ramifications. Chris is looking at what are the legal ramifications. Our wealth management team, they're looking at what is their drawdown, what is their risk, what are their returns, what are their internal fees. And then we put all this together for a comprehensive plan out of one shop, one office.
11: Mm-hmm.

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2: That's a go. Who really needs an estate plan from your seat, from your opinion, Chris? Like somebody's like, oh my God, you know, talking to friends at a party, somebody who you just met. And then you go, by any chance, do you guys have an estate plan? And they say no. Like, who makes your stomach do flip-flops if they don't have an estate plan?
3: Yeah, I mean, everyone at a base level needs an estate plan. Once you become an adult, whether it's, you know, children, pets, debts, businesses, there's a million reasons you need to have an estate plan in place. I do a lot of estate planning, actually, for kids when they're going off to college. We'll do powers of attorney for them to ensure that mom and dad can actually continue to help make those decisions for them whenever they get off and become 18 and are away from the nest.
2: Mm-hmm. Phil, you brought up your unique situation as well, is that you've got for like the grandkids and your marriage and for the business. Go ahead.
4: Yeah, so I have assets dedicated to my children. I have assets dedicated to my grandchildren. Give you a big for instance. Let's assume for a moment, mom and I pass away. We're on our way, I don't know, to some foreign destination, you know, the vacation of a lifetime, so to speak. And the plane goes down, whatever. It takes off, but doesn't land. And I'm playing devil's advocate here, but you have to think about these things. So do I want my five children getting a hold of millions of dollars because they're the primary beneficiaries? What do you think out there, folks? I'm going to say not no, but H no. Okay, so and here's why. Okay, first of all, we have a bunch of issues. Several of my children are married. And I always like to think that, you know, they had the marriage my mom and dad had, you know, perfect. They lived together for 60 years, you know, never had an argument. Of course, I'm just messing around here. But my point is, no, I have it set up very simple. They'll get a small lump sum, let's just say $500,000. I'm going to use that as an arbitrary amount. And then they'll get an income level each year, let's say $50,000, $70,000. That's all they get out of the trust. No, they cannot cash it out. Why? I want to protect them from themselves, number one. Number two, I don't want to make them lazy. Because now all of a sudden they've come into all this unfound riches and wealth that mom and dad worked and scraped their entire lives for decades and decades. The other thing is I want to protect them against unintended beneficiaries like disgruntled spouses. Okay. And when I say disgruntled, I've really been into that Mercedes. Come on now, honey. You know, you have X amount of millions of dollars or you have $1 million. You can afford that. So the fact of the matter is, we want to look at not just passing wealth to our children, but what about my 10 grandchildren? What about them? Mm-hmm. So in our situation, we have an LLC, a couple LLCs, depending on, I don't care if you own a ranch. I don't care if you own a mechanic shop. I don't care if you have a CPA firm. I don't care what type of business you have. All right. It's not enough to be in an LLC. And you really have to make sure that all of your wishes, and if you're married, your wife's wishes are put on paper so that the proper documents are arranged in a way to make your wishes a reality upon your demise.
2: Chris, what Phil is bringing up here is many different things as far as in your wheelhouse here, but with a very, very large family like this, you've heard the phrase, a little bit of knowledge is dangerous. Okay. Can you explain for me, because I passed it on a test, but I can never remember, per stirpes and per issue. So what is the difference? Is there any way that you can simplify it for our radio listeners so we don't forget it? What does that mean? Or what is the difference?
3: Yeah, per stirpes is you know, Latin phrase that you'll see in almost every estate planning document, a trust, a will. You're always going to see to the descendants in per stirpital shares. And what that means, the easiest way to explain that is if one, let's say you have two children, one of your dad passes away, and then one of the children actually predeceases mom. At that point, he left two children of his own. So what the per stirpes means is that his half of the inheritance, whenever mom

0: does pass away, his half would go to his two children, the grandchildren in that instance. So we wouldn't want to disinherit or penalize those grandchildren because their dad didn't survive grandma.
1: And what if that wasn't in their particular document? How would that work, Chris?
0: Yeah, if we didn't have the postscriptal language in there, then everything would have gone to the daughter and we would have disinherited those those grandchildren.
1: Without even realizing it.
0: Absolutely.
2: Yeah. So, Phil, with your complicated situation, I mean, not complicated, you've got lots of kids and you've got the grandkids and everything that's going on. So, yeah, if you just leave it to let's say the kids and husband, wife, and then they have three kids, but something happens to your son, he passes away. You know, is everything going to pass then to his wife? And then eventually when she passes, is everything going to go to the three kids? What if she remarries?
1: It's first of all, it's not my responsibility to take care of his wife. That's first of all. It is my responsibility to take care of my grandchildren. Does mm-hmm. that answer a question?
2: Yeah. So how do we legally? No. You get where I'm going to.
1: Yeah.
2: It's where, how do we legally do this to make sure that, hey, I want to make sure what do we say to a lawyer? Do we say, I need to make sure that my money stays in my bloodline?
1: What I say is, son, it's your responsibility to take care of your wife. It's my responsibility to take care of you if I'm not here and my beautiful grandchildren here. Mm-hmm. Okay, because she can go get remarried. Her blood does not run through my veins. And for anyone that thinks that's cold-hearted, it's just reality. I've seen so many nightmares. You have to understand, I've been in this business 4 decades, okay? I have seen so many nightmare stories. And so this is why I believe in leaving no stone unturned. I believe that when we set up an estate plan for a client, we do a portfolio review to take a look at those assets, because that's what's going to fund a trust or your estate plan. They really work hand in hand. So for all of you folks that are listening out there, if you have a financial advisor, I don't care if you work with Eddie, the Fisher guy, any of the big box retailers, let's say you have a cake in a box portfolio. Great. Doesn't matter. If that advisor has not set you up to do a total estate plan with a board certified attorney and work in coordination with that attorney, I would say you have a incomplete financial advisor situation that needs to be addressed ASAP.
2: Chris, if I may ask you, what are some of the either most common mistakes or traps that people fall into? You know, what about me wanting to just print these documents out online? Can I get, you know, power of attorney, financial power of attorney, print something from one of those lawyer sites that are online? What is it, like ZocDocs and all that kind of stuff? What are the mistakes that you see?
0: Yeah, online and do it yourself documents, you know, it's kind of like the old adage about being your own lawyer in court. You know, you got a fool for a lawyer. Mm-hmm. So it's not a good idea to do those, do it yourself. Or, you know, I actually in my practice now, I've got a lot of AI kind of invading my practice. And so a lot of people using AI, not only to try to create contracts or wills, but to analyze the documents that I've done for them. So do it yourself. You know, AI, those types of approaches, you often make mistakes, whether it's completing the document correctly, not knowing the right things to include in the document, mm-hmm. Or actually the thing I see the most is when people don't execute it correctly. So they may have, for instance, their children as witnesses to their will. Well, that's not a valid will because those are interested witnesses. You got to have two disinterested witnesses in that situation.
2: So what do? You go down to the grocery store, go down to the Whole Foods and say, hey, I don't know you. I need you to witness this over. Where do you get disinterested parties?
0: Yeah, we obviously, if you're working with us and Power and our team, we would provide the disinterested witnesses for you.
2: So you could use your financial advisor or representative from the firm?
1: Or one of our administrators or anyone.
2: Gotcha.
0: Anyone on our team could serve in that role as a disinterested witness for the estate planning.
2: Okay. Well, what about other bear trap? What kind of common mistakes do you see that people make?
0: The biggest mistake I see is really not coordinating your plan, which we talked about a few minutes ago, but not making sure that your financial assets, which are really just creatures of contract, if you don't coordinate those with your plan, or not having a plan at all, frankly, mm-hmm. I see a lot of people do that.
1: Or not funding it.
2: Well, thank you. Okay, so yeah. Phil brought it up. You said it as well. This was the question that was I hear this all the time from financial advisors, that somebody went to go see an estate planning attorney, but I reviewed the documents, and the problem is they didn't fund it. They didn't put the assets into it. How does that happen, Chris? What needs to properly happen to make sure it is actually funded in the proper manner?
0: Funding a trust is probably the most often missed thing. Everyone builds the house, but they forget to move in, and
2: we buy a house and forget to move in.
1: They don't furnish it.
0: Yeah, they don't furnish
2: okay.
0: it.
2: And
0: they don't move in. But you know, the assets are going to come into the trust. They're going to fund the trust at different times, depending on the nature of the trust and depending on the nature of the assets. So a lot of it, again, is just going back to your beneficiary designations on all your financial accounts. And the one that people miss the most, honestly, is checking and savings. Besides your house, your house is the number one reason I go to probate in the state of Texas. Beyond that, it's for mom and dad's checking and savings account. The interesting thing about that account is when dad passes again first, sadly, it passes by what's called rights of survivorship. And so mom only has to go give a death certificate to Wells Fargo or Frost Bank or whoever we're dealing with, and they'll retitle the account in her name. The challenge becomes when mom passes away, there's no joint tenant at that point with rights of survivorship. So without a pay on death designation on that checking and savings account, we end up back in probate.
2: Okay. Folks, call that phone number. 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
5: Recently, on the Todd and Oz Show, the Austin City Council has approved a controversial plan to allow small businesses to operate in neighborhoods. Yeah, the plan would allow for on-premise sales, exterior business activity, and the use of accessory commercial units in front yard businesses. On the surface, you know, it's your private property. Who cares what you do with it? But how about the property rights of your neighbors that may be bothered by the dumpster of rats because you're operating a restaurant out of the front yard? Let me squeeze in Shirley real quick.
6: The City Council have lost their mind.
5: Yes.
2: Yes, they have.
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5: 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I mean, I don't think
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5: 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That's right. That's right. They'll pretend to sell tacos.
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6: happen.
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9: Mark, Melinda, and Ed.
10: An Ohio mother says she went through the drive-thru, wanted to get something to eat for her daughter, and when they looked in the bag of food they had ordered, mom also saw a bag of marijuana in there. Mom and her attorney are winding up. They're down there in the built bullpen getting heated up. And they're coming in, and they're going to be throwing fastballs at Burger King looking for money. Are they entitled to money? Angela is with us. Good afternoon, Angela. How you doing?
11: I'm doing great. I look at it. That's a happy meal, y'all.
2: Yeah, happy.
12: It just came from the wrong place.
11: But the other thing is maybe the person who was serving her thought she was uptight and needed to chill out a little bit.
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11: I'd take that prize any day and you would not hear me complain.
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15: This is a Fox News alert. I'm Carmen Roberts. A new escalation of fighting in the Middle East. Israel says Iran is attacking its territory with missiles for the first time since the April ceasefire.
16: The initial wave that occurred tonight was four ballistic missiles. Israeli officials telling Fox News all of those missiles were shot down. But then moments later, early alerts went out on phones across this country telling people that there were more incoming missiles.
15: Fox's Trey Yingston, Tel Aviv.
16: Regional sources tell Fox News they expect a harsh response to this missile attack.
15: And Axios is reporting that President Trump says he is going to call Israeli Prime Minister right now and tell him not to strike back. And still no sign of the two shooters who opened fire at a festival in Toledo, Ohio yesterday. 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
2: This is Retire Smart Austin Radio with Phil Capriotti Sr. He is the founder of Empower Wealth and Tax all around the great state of Texas. And in fact, though, you might have seen him on some other channels. He is also an amazing member of the Wealth Council, the national program, the national group of financial advisors helping people all around the country. But I am grateful to have him in our little studio right here. Mr. Phil Capriotti, how are you doing right now?
1: God bless you, my brother. I am doing wonderful. Family is wonderful. Business is growing out of control. We just got done opening up the Lakeway office. Our Great Hills Trail office opens up in about 90 days, and then it's off to Dripping Springs. If you can hear me or see me, an office is opening up near you, make the call today. Be the first in the neighborhood. Get your act together with respect to your retirement plan and with respect to your personal, I'm going to call it 401k pension. Oh, wait a second here. I'm here with Stuart Hope right now. Next to me, and he is our specialist. He is also a fiduciary advisor at Empower Wealth and Tax. We brought Stuart in because he does a lot of the personal funding, self-insurance, retirement income, Social Security, pensions. Man, this young kid, and this is what I love about this. We hire young kids, and when I say young kids, I'm talking about right out of college. And we look for kids that are credentialed, graduate top of their class. These kids already have their securities license. They've already gone through. I know that they can pass tests, okay? And then what we do is we teach them from the ground up, and what happens, 5 years later, they turn into superstars. Not just superstars. We're talking about 29, 30-year-olds that will now run this company for the next 10, 20, 30, 40 years, for the next generation. I'm talking about my children working with your children, our children working with your grandchildren. This is called generational planning, which is something we discussed with Chris Carnes, our board certified attorney. But at any rate, Stu is going to be the lead on this show. He is what I'm going to consider a star is born protege Jay. And in my personal opinion, he's going to go a long way in this company. He will definitely be a partner, and he's got a lot of knowledge. And by the way, if you're listening to him, it's okay to call up and say, you know what? I want to talk to that young kid, that's Guy Stewart. Okay, and we'll set you up an appointment to see Stewart, along with our board-certified attorney.
2: You make it sound like he's sitting in here in like a T-shirt and Converse high tops. He's not that young. Okay. He's young to us.
1: But he used to.
8: Quite a hype story, but I'll take it. I'll take it any day, and thank you so much for having me on.
2: Stewart Hope, it is great to have you. 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Stewart, let me ask you, because you actually brought this to us. We were talking in our pre-show about, you know, replacing pension plans, and even as you just set the paperwork down, I said, hey, Stewart, I got to remind you, not everybody really has pension plans anymore. Right. And you said that was exactly the point. What do you mean by replacing the pension?
8: Yes. So really what we have a lot of days, I mean, we do still have some pensions out there, right? We do still have companies that have their own pensions. We've got airliners, yada, yada, yada, all that kind of good stuff. But what we mostly have for the majority of Americans is we have Social Security, savings, and investment strategies. Those are really the top three, or the only three, that a lot of clients have nowadays whenever they come into the office. They think that their Social Security, savings, and investment strategy is going to last their entire life. And sometimes it does, sometimes it doesn't. But what we want to do is we want to make sure that we at least have some sort of pension, if not, you know, a traditional pension, but some kind of pension replacement for them, in the form of a number of different ways. But what we really want to do is give them some kind of, or give our clients some kind of extra mailbox money, not just Social Security, but another form of mailbox money, so that they know that their families and themselves are secure.
2: Okay. So, yeah, we don't really see the pension as much anymore. You've got government employees. We've got our safety officers. Some of the large gas and oil companies, you know, maybe your top exec. But you really don't see the, if you put your 25 years in, here's your income plan for the rest of your life, maybe even half of it for your spouse when you pass. We've got to create these things on our own now.
1: Yeah, and I'm going to take it a step further. And, you know, I just got finished doing my Ed Slot certification. Mm-hmm. This is year number 18. And for those of you who don't remember or know Ed Slot, Ed Slot's known as America's IRA expert. He's a CPA. This is where we learned all of our tax-free retirement planning. When we set up a client pension, we Rothize it. Okay, Rothize it, meaning we turn it into a Roth and then turn on tax-free income. So if you're an investment advisor, I don't care who you work with. I don't care if you work with Eddie or the fisherman or any of the guys. It doesn't, or gals. It doesn't really matter. Okay, if they're not working with you with respect to your estate plan or not setting up a tax-free pension to go with your Social Security, what's going to happen is not only are you not going to have two sources of mailbox money, but you're not going to have two sources of tax-free mailbox money. Because when we set up a pension that's tax-free with a Social Security claiming strategy that's correct, we can actually, in many cases, over 90% of the time, have the Social Security come to the client tax-free and the pension come tax-free. And we set up these plans for most of our folks, most of our clients, anywhere between $75,000 a year and $175,000 a year. So when you move into retirement, you want to set up your accounts tax-free. So I'm going to just lay it out there, and then I'm going to let Stewart take it up, because I've been doing this for many, many decades for you folks. Again, I learned this from Ed Slot 18 years ago. We've just been following through each and every year for our clients. I've paid taxes for the last 50 years. I've done my fair share. I don't care about these new politicians that think everything is for free. We know better than that, okay? We were raised better than that. The fact of the matter is, do you want to be taxed to death in retirement too? Mm-hmm. Do you, I mean, we already paid our 50 years, 40 years, 35 years, 60 years worth of taxes. When you hit 75 and you have to start taking required minimum distributions, do you want to cause 85% of your Social Security to be taxable along with the RMD that you're taking out? Or do you want to set up a pension, your own private pension, that's tax-free, that causes your Social Security to be tax-free? You be the judge.
2: All right. And thank you for that. By the way, I was just getting a note in my ear from our producer. When we say us creating a pension plan, we have to say pension-like plan. But here's the thing. A pension, Stuart here, help me out. I want to make sure I'm getting this right. Mm-hmm. A pension-like plan, when a company sets up a pension plan, generally speaking, aren't they then taking the money that they had saved and put on the side and turning it into an annuity or giving it kind of to an insurance company who does it? Are you able to kind of create something like that on your own?
8: Yes, so you absolutely can. That is one of the options. That's honestly one of the most common options. That is something that you can do on your own. But what happens is you don't have that full financial plan. What we try to do and what we aim to do is we make sure that we have the full financial plan. Back over to what Phil was saying with creating tax-free retirement with Social Security, what happens whenever one of the spouses pass away, right? We lose one of those Social Securities. We lose some of that mailbox money and we lose, a form of income, which means that the pension that we've set up, we would set it up as joint, right? You're exactly correct in saying that most of the time it is in a form of an annuity or an insurance product. And it is something that people can do on their own at home, by contacting an insurance company, but they don't have the full retirement income plan.
1: The problem with that, okay, and with no disrespect intended, but the problem with that is the best plan. The problem with working with these companies, they are handing it off, and it is an annuity, and an annuity is not a dirty word. It depends on the kind of annuity that you have. An annuity is guaranteed income set up by an insurance company. Is it a fixed indexed annuity? Is it an income annuity? Does it give joint life income that's tax-free? So that, does it give inflation increases each year that are tax-free? You have to set the plan up to be generational, meaning it has to be good if you're married, for you and your wife tax-free. But when you pass away and you go from married filing joint to filing a single return, your wife has to retire tax-free as well. Many of these plans make the surviving spouse a major tax trap. We unwind that for clients. 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
2: Stuart, we've been growing and expanding. You know, a lot of folks have enjoyed Phil Hill's personality, both from television and radio. Would you say that a lot of the financial advisors, you know, also provide the same level of care inside the office? I was asked a question at the end of one of your live events last week, and somebody said, well, we've been watching Phil. Does that mean I'm going to get some other advisor, and I don't know if they're as skilled as he is? How do we all share the knowledge together at the offices?
8: Yeah, so I spent my first 6 months side by side with Phil in every single one of his meetings. I was right there with all of his clients, meeting with every single one of them for the first 6 months. That's all I did for the first 6 months. I mean, I of course worked with, you know, some of our other admin as well. But for that whole entire 6 months, I was side by side with him, learning every single way that he does things and how he brings together the investment planning. He brings together the tax planning. He brings together the investment or the estate planning, and then puts it all into one consolidated financial plan for every single one of our clients, and then follows up on that plan. And so that's where I've taken my strategies, and that's why I do what I do. So whenever you meet with another financial advisor at Empower Wealth and Tax, you know that you're basically getting Phil's brain in a somebody else's body, right? At least that's what we're trying to do here.
1: Younger,
2: I think you just set up a nightmare for me, though.
1: In a younger, new and improved body.
7: That's great, though.
1: They have to be tested. They have to be vetted. And we're very selective. I will interview a dozen or more CFPs and hire one. Mm-hmm. And by the way, no disrespect, we are hiring CFPs. But the fact of the matter is, if you're 55 to 65, I love you guys, okay? But guess what? You're on the downside of retirement, meaning you're in that what we call the retirement red zone. You are our retirees. So what we're looking for and what we really want to build on is we want advisors that can work with our generational children and grandchildren. That's what we want. This practice was not designed to be grown and sold. This practice was designed to be grown and passed on to the younger generation. My children, my grandchildren, Stuart, he's one of my, I call my adopted child. I mean, Henry, when you look at our staff, and not any disrespect, but these kids, they're young, they're bright, their brains are sharp, and they haven't had a chance to do 30 years of bad habits or develop habits that can't be changed. You follow me? Mm-hmm. So we want to make sure everybody is a tax specialist. We want to make sure everybody's an estate planning specialist. We want to make sure that, you know, kind of like if you go into a McDonald's or something, you're getting the same burger no matter where you are. You can go into any one of our offices, talk to any one of our advisors, and it's as good or better than talking to me directly.
2: All right, folks, you can call the phone number. You can get started with our team here. It is no cost to you. 855-348-5157 is the phone number. EmpoweringRetirement.com is the website. All kinds of tools, information there, and the ability for you to be able to schedule your own time as well. Again, Stuart, glad to have you in the conversation here today. You brought up something as well while we were having a cup of coffee, the retirement income gap. Again, creating our own pensions from our own 401ks, that can seem overwhelming to somebody who's never done it before.
8: Right.
2: What do I put it into? Do I just withdraw it? Is this about math? Do I have to take less risk in retirement or more risk to make sure it lasts towards inflation? But what exactly then is that retirement income gap?
8: Really, so what we're looking at is whenever we're, you know, 5 years before retirement, we're looking at, okay, what kind of expenses are we wanting? What is our goal expense ratio that we want in retirement, right? And we're trying to look at that 5 years before, but if a client comes in and says, hey, I'm retiring in 6 months, then okay, we have to deal with it then. But what we really want to look at is, okay, most likely, whenever you retire, you're going to have a couple years waiting because we want to maximize your Social Security, right? So we're going to have to plan for both once Social Security kicks in and also the time frame in between you retire and Social Security actually does kick in. So what we're looking at is, okay, how do we cover fully the total amount of expenses for daily living for a client, right? And then if we have enough assets that we have gathered throughout our lifetime and work history, then we will attempt to hit those goals with guaranteed pension plans or replacement pension plans, alternative to pension plans, right? And that's what we'll kind of, that's our aim, right? Is to make sure that we have the necessities covered and then using all other assets on top of that for, you know, things like our golf trips, our cruises and things like that in retirement, right? Mm-hmm. But I'm not necessarily saying using, you know, 50% of what you've gathered or even 30%. Really, it's just what we need to cover the bare necessities is, I think, a good option.
1: And one of the other things, and I know you were probably leaning right into this, Stu, but many times when you're getting ready to retire, from the time you retire to the time that you claim Social Security, we want to take a look at what accounts you've been saving in. Have you been saving in the Roth 401k, the Roth 403b, the tax-free account, or have you been dumping all this money and saving all this money in your government taxable retirement account, which I think the new version of politicians are going to want to tax up to 60-70% is what the number I'm hearing, you know, like the Mandamis of the world and so forth. You know, they never really worked, but they have, you know, multimillionaire parents, but they think everything should be free. You know, vote for me and I'll give you free stuff. You know, the socialists have been doing this for years. But the fact of the matter is, we know better. We know that taxes will go up. They have to go up. It's a mathematical certainty. Why? Because the debt just rolled over $40 trillion. And I don't care what party you're from, okay? It's all really about the party. It's borrowing and spending, borrowing and spending. We took in over, and I know I'm a little off topic, but we took in over $5.5 trillion with the dollars each year for the last 5 years, and we're still borrowing 2.2, an additional $3 trillion. The interest on that debt is going to consume us. Now, I want to ask all of you folks out there, do you want to be part of the retirees that has taxes raised on these 401k plans on every distribution because the government blew this debt up? Or do you want to be part of the intelligent retiree group, the tax-efficient retiree group that says, you know what, I don't have to worry about that anymore, you know, I've been working with CAP now for the last 10, 15 years. My retirement is tax-free, and it's tax-free for life, not just for me, but for my spouses as well. Why? Because I executed a tax-efficient retirement plan, which included Roth conversion strategies from the time I retired to the time I claimed Social Security. Many folks that are getting ready to retire have enough money to retire, but they check with us just to make sure, will it last? Am I going to run out of money when I'm 80, 85, 90? And in fact, I would argue, and I think there's a great argument to be said, it doesn't matter how much you're making in the market. What only matters is how much you can possibly lose in the market. That's number one. It doesn't matter how much you paid in taxes in your past lifetime. None of that matters. What matters is how many dollars you pay in taxes in retirement. When you start to marry those two ideas together and then create a retirement income plan that revolves around that, what you have, in my professional opinion, is the perfect tax-efficient retirement income plan. That's what all of our advisors accomplish for all of the folks to call into our office. And that is really the primary goal. Guess what? Then you can afford to take that golf trip.
2: Stuart, when you came on, so it's Empower, Wealth, and Tax.
8: Yes.
2: Were you surprised at how much of a tax focus there is for folks who are, you know, saving, investing portfolios for their retirement? Was this kind of a newer channel for you to kind of pay a lot more attention to, or was it something you embraced?
8: No, absolutely. It was definitely a new channel because I came from a broker dealer. I came from a broker dealer that only basically does investment management, right? And so it was investment management. That's it. We didn't worry about anything else. Nobody cared. You know, that's not what we were taught. Whenever we came on board to Empower Wealth and Tax, seeing how much of a different it makes and how much more complicated it is, I realized that, you know, everybody that I was working with before, they were ignoring the fact because it is complicated. Mm-hmm. It takes time to learn it. You have to go to Ed Slott meetings. You have to retrain with Ed Slott, who is
1: monthly.
8: Yes, and get the certifications right. You have to have the right, you know, tests and knowledge base in order to make good
2: Recommendations.
8: On taxes, right? You can't just say, you can say, hey, go see your CPA, but we're not going to do that. No. You know, that's in the past.
1: No, you got to know what you're talking about. And you better darn well know the tax code, and you better darn well be able to communicate it to the clients. And that's really the key to as mm-hmm. far as I'm concerned, a successful retirement plan.
2: Well, like, right. different. So when we're in our accumulation year, so let's say, you know, we know those big box firms out there and everybody goes there. And that's mostly because our 401ks, we move to another job, we roll over an IRA, it stays in there. There's a reason why the system works. But the mm-hmm. difference is, as we're getting towards our retirement years, it becomes more complicated. You need to consider the taxes. For instance, have we totally made Social Security tax-free for our retirees? We just came through tax season. We know there was an extra $6,000 and $12,000. Phil is already rolling his eyes at me.
1: He's the senior bonus deduction.
2: The senior bonus. Did it help folks out? I mean, this is totally different than just the investing part of it. We've got to consider the Social Security and our taxes.
1: Guess what? That on average, what we've noticed with our clients, especially if you're married, that extra $12,000 for 65 and over people allow them to convert over $50,000 of their IRA tax-free. Tax-free. That's what that deduction accomplished. And if your financial advisor didn't bring that to your attention, well, shame on them. And by the way, with all due respect, shame on you for not coming in and giving us a call and getting that second opinion.
2: Okay, before we make everybody feel bad.
1: I apologize.
2: Well, no, explain what they missed there. Are you talking about Roth conversion and being able to use your deduction?
1: Listen, every year that you do not do a mock tax return, yes, every year before you file your taxes, before the end of the year, every year that you look at what you spent and you start to look at all of the different tax brackets that you have, and you're not moving money from that 401k over to the tax-free 401k or IRA, when you're not doing Roth conversions each year, if you don't check the numbers, it's a fool's errand. And every single year that you miss makes your retirement years more taxable.
8: And
1: I would argue.
8: And the very first meeting, the very first time you sit down with the Empower Wealth and Tax Advisor, we will tell you the best Roth conversion strategy, whether it is this year or whether it's waiting 2 years or whether it's a 10-year plan, a 5-year plan. The very first time you sit down with us, we will give you that Roth conversion strategy for completely free just for coming in.
1: Well, first of all, there's one other thing that I'm going to say. You know, I noticed that there's a big box retailer, and I like to call him the fisherman. You know, you're out on the bay and you're throwing out a hook and you're hoping to catch fish. Well, before, they hated annuities, okay? In fact, I believe one of the statements that was made by one of the principals was that I would rather burn in hell than buy an annuity. I remember that. And they had that taken off the air.
2: Yeah.
1: Well, now all of a sudden, guess what? They're tax advisors. They're estate planners. They do this. They do that. Obviously, they've been listening to our show, and not just them, but a lot of them. The point that I'm making, folks, I don't want to seem arrogant, but I want you to understand, you need to work with an advisor that has thousands of clients and 10 or 15 years worth of experience doing this. You don't want to come into the Johnny and Janie come latelys. All of a sudden, they took a course and now they're a tax advisor. No, they're not a recovering CPA. No, they don't own their own tax practice. No, they haven't done thousands of Roth conversions. No, they haven't been an Ed Slot Master Elite Certified IRA advisor for the last 18 years. So the point that I'm making is you want to go with experience, because that'll significantly reduce the possibility of mistakes in your retirement plan.
2: You're listening to the team here from Empower Wealth and Tax right here in the great state of Texas. If you're hearing us on the airwaves, we've got an office near you. We can do your complete portfolio review and tax review all in that first meeting, and you're going to get that information right there. But you need to reach out to us, 855-348-5157. That's all the time we have for today's program, but the phone lines are going to be staying live, so reach out to us. We've got folks who will schedule an appointment for you. Do you want to say goodbye real quick, Phil, for Stuart and the team here?
1: God bless you all out there, and I can't wait to help you all. I also can't wait to introduce you to each and every one of our new advisors. We have 9 right now, and it looks like we're going to probably have about 29 soon. God bless you all. Happy retirement, Stu. Thanks for joining us.
8: Absolutely. Thank you.
1: Look forward to doing our next show together.
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19: 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Downtown Austin Alliance says it had no part in the installation. It is also curious as to who added the deterrence, if you will, to keep the homeless away.
7: You know, I don't know if it's just homeless. I mean, they also kind of look like those things that people would put up to stop people with skateboards from, you know, grinding up the sides of planter boxes with their tricks and whatnot.
19: Sure.
7: But I would think that this would be fairly easy to track down or at least get an idea. There's surveillance cameras all over downtown Austin.
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19: Or it was one of the business owners downtown that did it out of frustration. 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
15: This is a Fox News alert. Missiles are flying. I'm Carmen Roberts. A new escalation in the Middle East. Israel says Iran has been firing missiles at its territory. It's the first such attack since the April ceasefire. And Fox's Trey Yingst reports from Tel Aviv that the attack has been widespread and that many of the people in the northern part of Israel have rushed to bomb shelters.
16: There are currently missiles in the skies of this country. We just saw one soaring toward the northern city of Haifa from our position here in Tel Aviv. The Iranians say they are responding because of the Israeli strikes that took place earlier today against the Lebanese capital of Beirut, and that followed Hezbollah strikes on northern Israel. I'm speaking now with regional intelligence sources who say they believe the Iranians feel that they are confident there will not be a U.S. or Israeli response to this missile fire, but regional sources tell Fox News they expect a harsh response to this ongoing missile attack.
15: And President Trump does not want that to happen. He told Axios he's going to call Israeli Prime Minister Netanyahu and tell him not to strike back because Iran didn't hurt anyone. And he warned that a counterstrike could escalate a long-running cycle of the conflict and that the U.S. is close to a deal with Iran and he doesn't want that blown up. Well, before the attack, President Trump talked about that deal and said that he was still optimistic about it. But Democratic Senator Mark Warner tells Fox News,
21: while there has been some incremental progress, we don't have regime change. I think the new crowd is worse than the prior supreme leader. We know we don't have the enriched uranium, and I think it's going to be extraordinarily difficult to get it out.
15: And on the other war front, UK Prime Minister Keir Starmer is hosting Ukrainian President Zelensky for a critical meeting to discuss the war in Ukraine. 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
19: The city of Austin has issued a challenge to people this week to not drive your vehicle. Keep your car at home. 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
7: Well, look, if you want to ride a bike, that's great. You won't catch me doing this. In fact, I may just sit there and idle my car for a few more minutes just to sort of, you know, counterbalance this absurd.
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33: All right. Welcome to the show, everybody. I'm your host, Kenny Michaels. It is great to be here today. Welcome aboard. We got a lot to talk about. I'm going to go ahead and turn the phone lines on. The number to get me live right now, 888-961-0222. Again, 888-961-0222. I'm your host, Kenny Michaels. This is Striking Gold. Welcome aboard. We have the amazing Wendy on phones this morning. Go ahead and call in again, 888-961-0222. All right. Well, first thing I want to mention this morning, ladies and gentlemen, is the former futures trader and commodities trader for Goldman Sachs came out on Friday and said, you ready for this? Gold to 10,000. Wow. Gold to 10,000. Let's go, baby. And we all know that Donald Trump is opening up Fort Knox. First president to do so in almost 70 years. Okay. He's opening up Fort Knox. Why is he opening up Fort Knox? I talked about this last week. Why does he have such an interest in Fort Knox? I don't get it. I don't understand. Well, of course I understand. The whole world's going to gold. Okay, Bitcoin's a failure. Crypto sucks. The dollar isn't worth anything, so the world's going to gold. And of course, we being the leaders of the free world, lead the way. And so Trump is now heading to Fort Knox because I believe, and many articles believe, he's going to use what's in there to help pay down our national debt. It's brilliant. And we continue to bring in more and more gold because, as Trump said, there's no tariff on gold. We are in the process, I believe, Trump is in the process of repricing gold. This is why he has such an obsession with physical gold and silver. And you've heard me say before that if Trump reprices gold, it's going to explode. Gold was repriced back in, I think, 1933 or 1934, something like that, where they took it off the market for 48 hours, brought it back 75% higher. This is going to be way bigger than that. Because think about the difference of the world between 1933 and today. On top of all that, the war in Iran is settling. If the war in Iran is settling, oil prices go down. What happens to gold and silver? They work in an opposite effect of oil prices. So if oil prices go down, gold and silver explode. That's why the new predictions this week are 10,000 by Goldman Sachs. The Bank of America's calling for 9,000. This is nuts. Okay. They're calling for silver at, let's see, 250 by the end of the year. All because now with the war settling, they know what's going to happen to gold. The only thing holding back gold and silver were oil prices, right? Now, here we go. So you want to move your retirement account. You want to move your cash into physical gold and silver for sure. All right. the number to get me live, 888-961-0222. That's the number to get me live. I'm Kenny Michaels. 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All right. Something else. For those of you that have 401ks, 403bs, 457as, thrift savings plans, these are accounts that are under your company, meaning the place you work or the place you used to work. 401ks and 403bs, those types of accounts are now new identity theft targets. I warned you about this 6 months ago. I said, get out of paper, get into gold. You cannot scam gold. You cannot scam gold. But you can scam paper. And all these retirement accounts are now becoming the new identity theft target. And so what you want to do is move into gold. Protect your money. Okay, here's something else you should know. More and more employers are no longer contributing or pausing contributions to your retirement account. That means your growth is going to be stagnant. It means your growth is going to be held back. Hell no, move to gold. Okay, there is something that you need to understand when you have cash in the bank and when you have a retirement account. Look at when you started your retirement account 30 years ago. Yes, it's grown. Sure, of course. But take a look at the last 10 years. You're 10 years older, and this thing's bouncing around like a crazy Super Bowl. Okay? The volatility in the stock market is not your friend. It's your enemy. Physical gold and silver is your safety net. It's your safe haven. It's your insurance. It's knowing that money will be there when you need it. By far. And the opening of Fort Knox is telling you where we're headed. And so as you move your retirement account or your cash into physical gold and silver, pay attention to this from the good-looking Kenny Michaels. You are moving into an investment that the whole world wants. The dollar is not what the whole world wants. In international trade, these countries are all shying away from the U.S. dollar. If I own something and nobody wants it, it's not worth anything. That makes sense, right? I'll say it again. If I have something and nobody wants it, it's not worth anything. But if I have something and everybody wants it, guess what? It's worth a fortune. That's why you're seeing the numbers now. And the war is now coming to an end. 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That means oil prices are going to tumble. 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Okay? Now, remember this about silver and gold. It never used to be a product that grew. It was just a product that sat there and looked shiny and looked beautiful. Not anymore. Number one most profitable investment in America, physical gold and silver. You got it. Okay? And the funny thing is you got people like Mark Cuban 3 days ago said, I should have bought more gold when it was less. Gold's the way of the future. Mark Cuban said, gold is where it's at. Ain't that the truth, Mark, baby? Okay? Read the repricing of gold and silver that's being discussed by our president and everybody else in the world is creating growth. You want to go where growth is created, not where it has been. You want to go where it's created. That makes sense, right? That's how we retire at a young age, okay? Or be able to retire, okay? Now, ladies and gentlemen, a new article came out on Fortune.com that says that Americans are dipping into their retirement accounts. Please pay attention to what I'm about to tell you because it's going to save you a boatload of money. So pay attention to this. Americans are dipping into their retirement accounts as a hardship to pay everyday bills. That's what it's saying. It's at a record high, up 252% since COVID. It's at a record high of people dipping into their retirement accounts. Now, I get that's what it's for. I get it. But hear me out. Before you dip into your money, move it to gold. Why? Well, if you stay in paper and you dip into your money, you're taxed heavily by your uncle. If you are not, into

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1: Look what's going on in the world. We've had this war with Iran. It has lasted a lot longer than our president thought. Now he's opening up Fort Knox. Trump is moving us to real money. Trump himself has sold properties and asked to be paid in gold. Why? Why wouldn't he want to be paid in dollar? What does the 45th and 47th president of the United States know that we don't know about the U.S. dollar? Well, I don't care what he knows, but if he don't want it, I don't want it. Right? That makes sense, right? And as I said earlier, if I have something nobody wants, it's not worth anything. Nobody wants the U.S. dollar. Nobody. Nobody wants the U.S. dollar anymore. But what does everybody want? They want gold. They want silver. People like me, seniors like me, and I'm a senior, I know I don't sound it, I know I don't look it, I know I don't act it, but I am. I'm a 64-year-old good-looking stud, but I'm old and I'm a senior like you. And so I realize that my retirement account is something I'm going to need at some point. Maybe not, but probably. And if I get into a hardship and I have to withdraw from my retirement account, you want to be in gold first, not after. Once you make the withdrawal, you're taxed. You can't stop it. But if you move to physical gold and silver first, and then you dip into your retirement account because of a hardship, well, now you take it out in the physical metal and you keep more and Uncle Sam gets a lot less. Okay? All right. The number to get me live, 888-961-0222. This is Striking Gold. I'm your host, Kenny Michaels. That's the number to call to get me live on air. If you have a retirement account or you have cash and you're thinking about moving into physical metals and you got questions, ring up the phone line here, 888-961-0222. We have the amazing Wendy on phones this morning. She will take your call and connect you to me. All right, we already got a caller. So let's go to line one. We're going to go to Rob. Rob, welcome to the show.
2: Thanks, Kenny.
1: How you doing, Rob? Good morning.
2: Thank you, sir. Oh, just fine. Good morning. Just wanted to call and tell you thank you again.
1: Yeah, you're welcome. You know, so every week, as you know, we have what's called a gold miner. A gold miner, since this show is called Striking Gold, a gold miner would be appropriate. A gold miner is somebody who trusted me, moved into the show, heard the show, decided, oh, hell, I'm going to buy some gold and silver. You're this week's gold miner. Tell me your journey. Tell me your story, bud.
2: Well, started out, you know, when I'm younger, collecting coins with my dad. All right. Still have them all. Then it got down to, you know, mom's buying gold here and there and, you know, at $30 an ounce or $40. Oh my God. It went up to 65. Oh my God. Yeah. We're rich. Yeah. No, we're not. Yeah. But, other than that, as I get older and I say, well, why don't I, take my Social Security money and just transfer it right to you and get gold and silver with that? I don't need it, and I'm still kind of working.
1: Brother. How did that process go?
2: Well, it went just fine. Well, it took me about 5 minutes.
1: Yeah, 5 minutes. Because you
2: talking
1: did,
2: to you. Yeah,
1: Yeah, so one of the things I want to mention to people is I know that you didn't do a retirement account rollover. You did an actual direct cash purchase, which is smart. And you know, that process in buying precious metals with cash, and when we come back from my break, I'm going to be talking about something going on in the banking system, why you want to get your money out. You were smart. You took your money out of the bank. You bought physical gold and silver. And you got it was a process that took about

0: how long, sir?
1: 5 minutes.
0: 5 minutes.
1: I got out of the ditch and answered the phone, and it took about 5 minutes to decide what we wanted. And you said, okay. And sent you, talked to Heather, and she sent me a nice envelope from FedEx, and I went to the bank, got a check, put it in there. You had it the next day for some reason, and FedEx is fast, and we're good from there.
0: Well, that's good. That's great. So I'm glad the process went well. I know for being this week's gold miner, you're going to receive a free Silver Eagle coin coming to your door. Congrats on that. But I want to ask you, you know, I say all the time on my show that if you go to kennysgoldquiz.com, which you did, by the way, congrats, that when you go to kennysgoldquiz.com, you're going to get me, the good looking guy, you know, and then I always say that I'm going to send you free silver for tuning into my show. Sir, on your transaction, correct, Robert, on your transaction that you did, how much free silver did we send you?
1: $8,000 worth, 62 ounces.
0: Wow, $8,000 worth of silver. So, you know, one of the things that people don't know is China is creating an issue of a massive silver shortage in the world. That shortage is getting more and more. This free silver people are getting from me, think about that alone. Think about if that $8,000, if silver keeps climbing the way they're saying it's going to go, think about the profit you make on that $8,000, and that's free money.
1: Right. And then I could put the pickleball court in the backyard.
0: There you go.
1: Just for that.
0: So as soon as you put the pickleball court in for free, sir, I'm going to come play. Absolutely. Listen, Robert, I want to thank you for being this week's gold miner. Thanks for allowing us to help
1: you. Hey, thank you.
0: Congrats on the 8,000. You're welcome. Congrats on the 8,000 free silver, buddy. Okay.
1: All right. I'll still be talking to you. Don't worry about it.
0: You got it. Have a great day. God bless. Bye-bye.
1: Thank you, sir.
0: Yep, bye-bye. All right, the number to get me live, 888-961-0222. I'm Kenny Michaels. This is Striking Gold. If you're ready to get moving, you're ready to finally take the plunge and say, you know what? I've been listening to you long enough, Mr. Michaels. Enough of this nonsense. Enough of this garbage. Get me the gold. Let's go. Let's get you the gold. Let's get you the silver. Call 888-406-6222. That is the number to get Golden Crest medals. They'll get you going. Or if you want me to get you going, go to kennysgoldquiz.com. All right. So one thing I want to mention, and I'm going to start this conversation. I know in a few minutes we're going to take a break, and I'll bring it back up after break. This is very important. For those of you with money in the bank, pay attention to this. Please, dear God, listen to me. When you put money in the bank, and you put it into a CD or a money market or a high-yield savings account, and the bank pays you interest on your money, if you want to call it that. It's a joke, but whatever. They call it interest. At the end of the year, you receive an interest 1099 tax form for the interest you earned. Now you have to take that tax form, go to your accountant when you file your taxes, and say, hey, here's my interest income that I earned from the bank. So the bank already paid you very little. Then you're taxed on the very little. So you lost money. It's nuts. It's a screwed up system. Big time. The bank says, hey, Mr. Michaels, we're giving you this much interest on your money. And then at the end of the year, they send me a tax form. Now I take that tax form, go to my accountant, and I pay taxes on that money. There's nothing left of that money. It's the dumbest system ever invented. How do you avoid it? Take a wild guess. Move to physical gold and silver. Why? Well, think about it. You take the money out of the bank that's earning you 3. Silver in the last 6 months is up 50%. Silver's up 140% in the last year. Gold's up 50% in the last year. So think about this. You take the money out of the bank that's giving you 3% that you have to pay tax on. Instead, you take it, you buy gold and silver. The gold and silver shipped to your house. You put it in a safe at home. Don't do nothing. And if silver goes up 140% in the next year, you gain that 140% with no tax form. There is no tax form. None. So what happens? You're making money without having to pay Uncle Sam. Does that make sense to you? That's why I say every week, gold and silver is the best investment you can invest your money in, especially if you're a senior. If you're a senior, you want to put your money in safety and in growth. That's gold and silver. You are about to see a major explosion in gold and silver because oil prices are dropping. Because the war is coming to an end. And oil prices and gold work in an inverse relationship. When oil goes down, gold goes up. And now that the war is settling, oil prices are coming down. That means gold's going to explode. Okay? So, move your money into physical gold and silver. Another thing, money in the bank. When you die, what happens? Someone goes into the bank to get the money and they're taxed on that, not in gold. All right, we're going to take a quick break. When we come back, we'll continue this conversation about cash in the bank. If you want to have questions about moving to gold and silver, call me here, 888-961-0.

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4: the U.S. Supreme Court seems likely to uphold laws that prohibit transgender women and girls from competing on a women's or girls' school sports teams. After nearly 3.5 hours of arguments in a pair of cases from Idaho and West Virginia, a majority of the justices appear to be, agree with the states, like the state of Texas, and that the laws can remain in place.
5: Well, I mean, states' rights, that's how it should be. I think it's absurd that there would be any state, or any governing body for that matter, that would play along with this first world problem, public fetish that has become so mainstream. You're not going to other countries where they have real problems and finding a bunch of, elitist liberal whites over there talking about how put upon they are because they, people are misgendering them, and the Y chromosomes can't compete in physical sports against, real females. It's really almost an embarrassment to the nation that we've even taken this all the way to the Supreme Court.
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6: Laura is in Lockhart. We're sorry to hear that you lost your job in the fall of 25, and so you contacted and did some checking on Obamacare. Pick it up from there, please.
7: They were telling me that my premium every month was going to be $650.
6: And was that with or without subsidies from the taxpayers?
7: I called them before the subsidies expired, and then it was like $500 a month, and then I talked to them again before deadline ended, and it had gone up to $650.
6: And they have different options like gold, silver, etc. Do you recall which one they were quoting there?
7: Because I do have a disability, and so I had to see a specific doctor. They said that even looking at the bronze plan, it was the cheapest that they could find was $650 a month. And I'm like, I don't have a job. My husband works, but he doesn't make enough to pay that. And unfortunately, we got married after he retired, so I couldn't be put on his insurance.
8: Well, and were they taking in his income as they were evaluating trying to cover you?
7: Yeah, because we live in the same household. And it's the exact same thing with Medicaid, except they were going on saying that I don't qualify for Medicaid because I don't have children. So because we made a choice not to have children, we're being punished.
6: What are you going to do, Laura?
7: I wish I knew. I've filed for Social Security disability, but that takes anywhere from 300 to 356 days to get approved.
8: See, that's my issue with this whole government getting involved in healthcare here. You would think a situation like yours would be ideal for getting the short-term coverage until perhaps you're able to find a job or find a plan on your own. And yet they have made it just impossible
7: for you.
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0: Kenny Michaels. This is the Striking Gold Show. Welcome aboard. All right. Listen carefully. We talk about cash in the bank. We talk about how we make nothing on our money. Yet we pay tax on the nothing that we make. So we end up with literally nothing. Gold and silver changes that. Silver's up 135% in the last year. Gold's up 50% in the last year. Imagine investing in something that goes up 135% in a year and there's no tax form with it. How sweet is that? 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Time to make some real money. Real money. And you get to keep it. That's the best part. All right, let's go to the phones. We're going to go to line three. Let's talk to JP. He's been very patient in Tacoma, Washington. JP, good morning. Welcome to the show, sir.
1: Hey, good morning, Jenny. Thanks for taking my call. Yeah, so my question is, here in Washington State, there's no income tax, which is, you know, unusual. So does that change the retirement planning calculus for people compared to other states that do?
0: Well, the
1: and
0: only
1: also
0: thing
1: wanted to hear your take about
0: the only difference. The only difference you have, JP, is you don't have state income tax. You still have federal. Okay. And the federal is always larger than the state, right? So, yes, it's true. The state of Washington does not have state income tax. But you still pay federal income tax. So it really doesn't change moving to gold. Because you're still going to owe, when you take money out of a retirement account in the state of Washington, you're still going to be taxed by the federal government. Yes, you may not pay state tax, but you're going to pay federal. The way to reduce the federal is move to gold. Okay?
1: I see.
0: I'm not saying you're going to... I want to make clear with you, I'm not saying that you're going to eliminate income tax. I'm not saying that. I don't want anybody calling this show or calling me after the show saying, you said there was no tax. I've never said that. What I have said is you will significantly reduce what you owe Uncle Sam if you move to precious metals and make a withdrawal in the physical metal itself. Okay?
1: Okay. Wow, that makes sense. Well, then the other question I had is, what's your take on that CIA agent that was found with 44 bars in his house?
0: Yeah, wasn't that something? Ladies and gentlemen, what JP is talking about, in case you missed it, there was a big article, big story on the news about an ex-CIA agent who stole $40 million worth of gold and was caught with it at his home. What's my thought on that? Well, he was stupid because... if you're going to steal the gold, you don't steal bars. You make sure you get metals that are non-reportable to the federal government. He stole metals that are reportable. He stole metals that are tracked. So he's not too smart. But anyway, yeah, it's pretty crazy. But you see, everybody's running to gold. Even the thieves are running to gold. Everybody's going to
1: even
0: gold because that's where the money is. You know, got it?
1: Well, yeah, you've answered my question. Thanks so much, Kenny.
0: You're welcome, buddy. Have a great day. Thanks for tuning in. Bye-bye. All right, the number to get me live, 888-961-0222. Ring up the phone lines now. We have the amazing Wendy on phone today. She does an outstanding job. She'll get you to me. We have another caller. Let's go to line four. We're going to go to Ross in Plainfield, Connecticut. Let's talk to Ross. Ross, welcome to the show, sir.
2: Well, thank you very much. Hope you're having a wonderful day.
0: I am any more blessed, I'd be up with the Lord. Okay, so anyway, thanks for tuning in. What's up, brother?
2: Okay, so I was on my way to work, and this is the first time I've heard your show. I'm glad you took me right in for the call. I have maybe somewhere between $75,000 and $125,000 to invest, and I've been thinking seriously about silver.
0: Okay, so here's my.
2: So I just need to get your input.
0: Yeah, no problem. I'm going to give you I'm going to give you the input and the output. Okay, so here we go.
2: Okay.
0: So investing in silver is brilliant, right? There's low supply, high demand. Anytime you invest in something with low supply, high demand, we all know the outcome. It does well. Okay. However, I would never put all my eggs in one basket. I would buy gold as well. So if you have $75,000 to $125,000, whatever amount you decide to do, listen carefully. I would use half of it for gold, half of it for silver. Why? Well, think about it. Sometimes, sometimes silver gets quiet, doesn't do much, and gold's on a tear. And then there's other times gold is quiet and the little brother silver gets on a tear. In order to maximize growth for your investment, which is the name of the game here for all of us seniors, I'm a senior, I'm in gold. My cash is in gold. My retirement is in gold. My wife is in gold. My dog is in gold. Everybody's in gold. All right. So you want to diversify and get both metals if you want to see the maximum growth. You don't just want to dump it all into silver. That's my first advice. 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
0: 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The number of complaints in the last 12 months, Ross, is disgusting. How they're ripping off seniors one after another after another. And then there's Golden Crest Metals. 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You don't just buy, silver isn't silver. Gold isn't gold. Product matters. I say it on every show. Product matters. 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Product matters. So, Ross, either you call 888-406-6222. Or go to kennysgoldquiz.com and you'll get me, the good looking Kenny Michaels. Okay?
2: Very good. I really appreciate it. And I will do that. I got that money sitting there. It's probably getting a 0.5% interest per year. And you really bring home with my situation when I was driving into work.
0: Well, get this one. Get this one. You're getting a 0.5% interest on the money, and then at the end of the year, you're going to get a tax form for the 0.5%, okay? And then you got to pay tax on the 0.5%, so you lost money. That's the scam.
2: You're right. I don't file. Now at my age, I don't file anymore.
0: Yeah, well, I'm just saying that's the scam of money in the bank. The bank thinks they're doing you a favor by giving you 3.5-4%, let's say, in a CD. But then they give you a tax form. Then you got to pay tax on the money. You made nothing. Imagine having a product that sits in your safe at home that's growing like crazy and there's no tax form.
2: That's what I like.
0: There, that's what everybody likes. Have a great day, sir. Thanks for calling in.
2: You too. You have a blessed day.
0: You bye too, bye. Sir. Thank you. Bye-bye. All right. The number to get me live, 888-961-0222. Again, 888-961-0222. That gets you live with me. I'm Kenny Michaels. This is Striking Gold. So how exciting is this? I mean, think about it. The last president to open up Fort Knox and audit it was FDR. That's the same last president to reprice gold and silver. And he repriced it 75% higher. He pulled it off the market one day, brought it back 48 hours later, 75% higher. Now, fast forward to all these years, and here comes Donald Trump. Here he comes, baby. And he says on True Social, it is time to audit Fort Knox. No president since FDR has ever opened up Fort Knox. Okay, no president has ever opened up Fort Knox since FDR. And now Trump is doing it. There's also been article after article about Trump repricing. So is he going to be the next FDR? And if he is, it's 75, you know, FDR repriced it 75% higher. If you reprice gold today 75% higher, it takes it to 8,000 an ounce. Imagine Trump pulls gold off the market for 48 hours and reprices it 75% higher 48 hours later. All of a sudden, think about what your retirement account's going to look like. Think about it. You move a retirement account now. And let's say all of a sudden it goes up 75% because Trump repriced the product you're invested in. Think about that concept. Wow. And the fact that he went on True Social, his social media platform, to say that it's time to audit Fort Knox. Let's go. That's why Bank of America is calling for 8,000 in gold. Wells Fargo, 8,000 in gold. JP Morgan Chase, 10,000 in gold. Goldman Sachs, 8,000 in gold. Yahoo Finance, 8,000 in gold. Now they're talking silver's going to triple, silver's going to double. Now I see why. Listen, the head of Chase Bank, Jamie Dimon, meets with Trump, talks to Trump. Has a direct beeline to Trump. You don't think he knows what's going on? You don't think he knows what's going on? You don't think the head of Wells Fargo, the head of Bank of America, you don't think they talk to the president? They do. They have a direct line right to his hotline. Okay? Remember the old days of Batman when they had that red phone? The phone would ring and Alfred the butler would answer. Next thing you know, Batman and Robin would lift up the head of Lincoln, turn that little dial, the door would open, they'd slide down the pole, and it would say, da da da da da da da da da da da da da, Batman! Remember that? Well, here we go! Da da da da da da da da da, Trump man! Gold man! Gold man! That's him! He's auditing Fort Knox. He's obsessed with gold. That's our president. And our president tells this country, tells the people that work for us what we're going to do. And the people that work for him, he says, we're going to do this, we're going to do this, we're going to do this. And he does it. And so now, why does he want Fort Knox audited? Is it because he's obsessed with gold? Yes. Is it because he has a plan for gold and silver? Yes. Otherwise, why waste your time? Think about it. Why, with all the stuff he's got going on with Iran and all this and the deep state and all this stuff going on, why does he care how much gold is in Fort Knox? Why would Trump even care? Why would he care? Well, here you go. Number one, he said no tariff on gold. Number two, when he captured Maduro, he brought in $100 million worth of gold to this country. Number three, King Charles came into town from England and brought him gold. Could have brought him a bottle of wine, could have brought him champagne, could have brought him a diamond ring, could have brought him a gift. What did he bring him? Brought him gold. Why is there a 22-foot statue of Donald Trump at his golf course in Doral, Florida, made out of all gold? Why is there a gold logo at an international airport of Trump? All gold. Why is the Oval Office decorated in all gold? And why is Trump opening Fort Knox? What's in Fort Knox? It's not stocks. It's not bonds. It's not mutual funds. Okay? It's gold. It's silver. The last president to do this repriced it upwards 75%. Am I making sense? Has the light bulb gone on for you yet? Take your IRA, take your 401k, take your cash in the bank, take your dog, take your wife, take your car, take your grandbaby, I don't, whatever, stick it all in gold. 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Okay? And I will handle your account personally. And just like everybody else, you get that extra 10% free silver. 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Low supply, high demand for silver. When I say Trump's going to reprice gold, you understand what that means. I'm talking both metals, not just gold. Okay? I use the word gold as the term for precious metals. When it gets repriced, holy smokes. All right. Here's something else I mentioned earlier on the show, and I want to talk about it again before we come to an end. There's a lot of people out there that have inherited a retirement account from a deceased relative. And an inherited retirement account is very dangerous from a tax standpoint for the person who inherited it. Okay? Very dangerous. Because when you inherit a retirement account, you have to drain it within 10 years. That's under the Secure Act. That means no matter how old you are, you have to take money out of this inherited retirement account every single year until it goes to zero. Okay? So if you don't move it to physical gold and silver and you leave it in the crappy stocks that it's in, when you take money out every year, you are going to be taxed on every dollar you take out. Again, Uncle Sam has their hand in it yet again. But if you move it to gold and you then have to take it out, you can take it out in the physical metal itself, which reduces what Uncle Sam gets, and you keep more. That's a good thing, people. That's a good thing. Okay? So, if you are in the process of inheriting or you've inherited a retirement account, move it to gold. Call Golden Crest Metals, 888-406-6222. 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Okay? The other thing is this. 401ks and IRA balances have dropped by 5% since January. Isn't that crazy? The average balance of a 401k, 403b, any one of those, or an IRA since January has dropped, the average balance has dropped 5%. Not gold, not silver. It's why you move to physical gold and silver. And I'm going to end this show by saying this. I'm a senior. I'm 64 years old. I know you can't believe how good looking I am at 64. I understand. Nobody can. But I'm telling you now, I'm a senior. I'm you. And my money's in gold and silver. My cash is in gold and silver. I leave very little bit of money in the bank. Why would I put a lot of money in the bank? They're going to give me interest, and then I got to pay tax on the interest. It's a joke. When I can put it in my safe at home in some shiny stuff, and watch it grow and leave it to my children with no government involvement. And it grows, and there's no tax form with it. I love that. So, ladies and gentlemen, move to gold and silver. Do it. 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I'm Kenny Michaels. This is Striking Gold. We'll see you next week. God bless. Bye-bye.

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3: We got an update on the cheating Canadians in the Olympics.
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3: Well, can't the Canadian curling star, Mark Kennedy, he's a real beta. He claims that he was set up by a premeditated camera to catch him in the act of cheating.
4: Wait. He cheats, he gets caught, and he's the victim?
3: Yeah, the Canadian curling team is now claiming to be victims, and they were caught in a camera double-touching the stone. And everybody listening knows you never, ever, ever double-touch the stone.
6: That's bad.
3: You never double-touch the stone. Here's what Kennedy says. They've come up with a plan here in the Olympics, and as far as I know, to catch teams in the act of, you know, at the hog line. That's the line where they have to let go of the stone before it, you know, crosses. He says this was planned. It was kind of evident that something was going on when they were trying to catch us in the act. Well, they did catch you, Mark.
4: Yeah, they did.
3: You cheater. Well, Kennedy and Coach Paul Webster accused Sweden of setting up cameras to catch them cheating. How dare you set up a camera to catch us cheating? Kennedy says, I know we're not the only team that they've done this to, so I think this was, I don't know what the word is for it, but it was premeditated plan to try to catch us. Well, Sweden is firing back at Canada. This is great, man. You got Canada and Sweden fighting some of the strongest countries on the planet.
4: Right.
3: And if you include France, right? You got to include them, right? Well, Sweden's firing back at Canada, saying that they've been sounding the alarm of the alleged Canadian cheaters for 7 to 8 years. Nicholas Eden, he's on Team Sweden. He says, we've been saying this, gosh, for 8 years now. The media crew decided to place a camera at the hog line to see if it's really happening. And the world has seen the Canadian, Mark Kennedy, double-touch the stone.
4: Yeah, how could he even argue against it? He's mad because he got caught. By the way, looks like the Brits got in trouble for that too a few days ago.
3: You got to keep your hands off the stone, man. Yeah.
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10: It's crazy to me that we have to have a bill that says you have to accept the currency that we've had along forever.
9: Let's go to Heather. 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
11: So one of the things that people aren't necessarily looking at is small businesses, a business that maybe only does 30 to 50 transactions a day. The fees that are associated with having to have the armored car service, having to have the bank account, there's a lot of fees that are associated with taking cash and being able to take a credit card where you only have to pay 0.5% of whatever that sale is to the credit card manufacturer is much easier for small businesses to make a profit.
10: Wait, hold on. Are you saying the banks that you maybe have your business account with, they charge you for the cash that you get?
11: Yes, you have to have the armored service to pick up, then you have to pay for like a change order.
9: Are you a small business owner, Heather?
11: I used to be. I'm not any longer, but I am very familiar with the fees that you would have to pay because not every bank has one of the coin counter machines. They send it out and there's a fee associated with that.
9: What is your estimation as to the percentage of customers who want to pay in cash?
11: I can only speak to where I'm working now, which is a food eatery area inside of a business. And I would say in a month, maybe four people. And what I typically do, if they don't have another way to pay, if cash is all they have, I just let them have it.
5: The meal is free?
11: Yeah. I mean, we're not talking about big bills or anything of that nature. That's why I'm not going to tell you where I work.
10: I was going to say, I wouldn't mention that, Heather. You're going to have a whole lot of people that only have cash coming.
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15: This is a Fox News alert. I'm Kathleen Maloney. Iran launched a large missile attack on Israel today. Fox's Trey Yings has President Trump's response.
16: At least four waves of Iranian ballistic missiles have targeted northern Israel. I just got off the phone with President Trump to get his reaction to the ongoing missile attack. As I was speaking with the president out the window, I could see some of these incoming missiles headed toward the northern part of this country. The IDF says they were able to shoot down the majority of the incoming fire, but the president telling Fox News, it's certainly not going to help negotiations. I asked him if he had a message for the Iranian regime. He said, what I would suggest to Iran, you've shot your missiles, that's enough, get back to the table and make a deal. President Trump indicated in our conversation that negotiations with Iran were progressing toward a possible agreement as early as this coming week.
15: Iranian officials say the missile strikes were in retaliation for Israel's attacks on Beirut. Congress faces a deadline to renew a key part of the Foreign Intelligence Surveillance Act, and a recent presidential appointment has some lawmakers worried.
17: Democratic Senator Mark Warner said placing Bill Pulte as acting director of national intelligence is puzzling to him and his party.
18: I'm terribly concerned that we're going to have interference in our elections this year. You're going to turn the keys of all of our intelligence agencies over somebody so grossly unqualified.
17: Republican Senator James Lankford said the president trusts Pulte for a short-term appointment.
19: To be able to step up for a few weeks to a month or so, to be able to step in and to be able to just manage this agency.
17: Both were on Fox News Sunday. Section 702 of FISA, which allows warrantless surveillance of adversaries, expires Friday. Grinnell Scott, Fox News.
15: And President Trump says he wants Pulte to begin shrinking the office of the Director of National Intelligence. 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
15: Officials are still counting the votes in last week's California primary elections.
25: In the governor's race, former HHS Secretary Democrat Javier Becerra advanced to the general election on Friday with former Fox host Republican Steve Hilton behind him. And in third, billionaire progressive Tom Steyer, who has spent hundreds of millions of his own funds on the race. This morning, Steve Hilton made this bold statement on Sunday Morning Futures.
26: The most important thing is that actually we are very confident now that
0: will be in the top two.
25: In the Elling mayor's race, Mayor Karen Bass still holds the lead. She is leading the pack, followed by former reality star Spencer Pratt. But progressive city councilwoman Nithya Raman is nipping at his heels as thousands of votes that have come in the last several days have gone to her.
15: Fox's Anita Vogel in L.A. Police are still searching for at least two shooters who opened fire and wounded a dozen people at an Ohio street festival. Fox's Madison Scarpino with the latest.
1: Police say that the suspect shot people as young as 14 years old. Whoever did this is still on the loose. And the shooting happening at what was supposed to be a fun family festival. It's described as one of the most joyous and celebrated events in the community. And locals who were there say this type of tragedy happens way too often. City officials say because it was a festival, tons of roads were closed. People were trying to get out of there. Golf carts were everywhere. So it was challenging for first responders to get to the patients, but all were off of the scene in an hour. The rest of the two-day festival is now canceled.
15: Toledo police confirm all 12 victims are in stable condition. They believe the shooters were likely aiming at each other. Elon Musk's SpaceX is set to go public this week in what's expected to be the biggest IPO in history. SpaceX setting a flat price of $135 a share. The company trying to raise $75 billion. I'm Kathleen Maloney. This is Fox News.
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0: Welcome. It is Verdict with Senator Ted Cruz, Ben Ferguson with you. And if you're listening on radio stations across the country, it's really nice to have you with us. And a reminder, we do this show as a podcast 3 days a week. So make sure you download Verdict with Ted Cruz wherever you get your podcasts. And this episode and many of them are also on YouTube as well. So you can subscribe to the YouTube channel, Verdict with Ted Cruz there, and you can watch every single episode. Senator, we've got a lot to talk about, including big news for the sports world. And we've got some Supreme Court news coming up as well in the show.
1: Well, this week I chaired a hearing on college sports and saving college sports. And we've talked before on Verdict about how college sports is in crisis right now. It is chaos. You've got an out-of-control transfer portal with athletes transferring three, four, five times. You've got people playing until they're 26, 27, 28 years old. You've got people with 6-7 years of playing time. You have virtually every athletics program in the country losing money and losing millions or even tens of millions of dollars. Schools are going broke. They're canceling programs every week. You're seeing women's sports getting canceled. You're seeing Olympic sports getting canceled. You're seeing your favorite tennis getting canceled. That happened at Arkansas just a few weeks ago. And it is, if we don't act, we are going to see much of college sports decimated and destroyed. And so last week I introduced bipartisan legislation with Maria Cantwell. Maria Cantwell is a Democrat from Washington State. She is the ranking member, the senior Democrat on the Senate Commerce Committee. I'm the chairman of the Senate Commerce Committee. This week we had a big hearing and we heard testimony from leaders in college athletics about the urgency of solving the crisis now. One of our witnesses was Coach Nick Saban, the legendary coach of Alabama. And Coach Saban's testimony was incredibly powerful. And give a listen to a little bit of Coach Nick Saban on why Congress needs to pass our Protect College Sports Act.
0: 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All right, let's play for you Nick Saban, part of what he had to say in front of your committee hearing. It truly was impressive to hear him talk about sports, especially in front of Congress. Take a listen.
2: Cabal. Let me give you the history. My first year we had collective at Alabama, 2.7 million. Next year, 7 million. Next year, 10 million. I retired. Next year, 17 million. Next year, 24 million. Now you have schools that have close to $40 million rosters. So if we continue to do that, we're going to lose Olympic sports. We're going to lose non-revenue sports. We're going to lose scholarships. And basically what's going to happen is you're going to have football and basketball succeed, and we'll have club sports for everything else.
0: He's not wrong, by the way, Senator. I was in one of those non-money-making sports, tennis, right? You had a lot of friends that you get to know that are in those Olympic sports, for example. That would all disappear. And when you think about having a college roster at $80 million, if you're a student-athlete, that in theory sounds great, but that's only in two sports. Really, the majority of that 80 are, you know, he's talking about Alabama. I mean, there's not that much in basketball, I promise you, at Alabama. So unless you pick football, you're left behind, and that's the reason why you're taking this action now. And why Saban was saying what he was saying at the time.
1: Well, and there's only a handful of powerhouses that generate and can dominate football. And so what if we don't act, I think within 5 years, we will see 30 to 50 colleges that have a football program, and they'll basically be an NFL.
0: Yeah.
1: And the rest of the schools, their programs will be obliterated. And there are a lot of reasons that's tragic. One is just sports brings us together. Sports is so much fun. Look, we're divided on so many issues today. We scream at each other. We're like, it really is hard to find common ground. And yet you can go cheer on your alma mater, and you can be there with people of different parties, people of different races, people of different religions, and you're all standing together. That's really important. Every bit as critical as that is college sports is an amazing avenue for education for millions of young men and women. And until I really started diving in to this topic and working to save college sports, I hadn't really focused on how college athletics is something that is unique in the United States. No other country has anything remotely resembling what we have here with college sports. There are today more than 500,000 college athletes right now. Every year, athletics enables kids, many kids from low-income homes, many minority kids who otherwise might not have had a chance to go to college. It enables them to go to college, to study, to get a degree, to learn skills, to learn hard work and discipline and teamwork and sportsmanship.
0: Accountability, just showing up. I can't tell you how much I learned from just the accountability, which, by the way, made me a better person. It made me better in business. It made me better in my job that I did afterwards. There are so many young men when I was at Ole Miss that said they literally believe they would either have been dead, they would have been in a gang, if it wasn't for sports keeping them out of trouble in high school. And then they said if it wasn't for college and getting that college education, they would have immediately been into bad stuff on the streets. They said that sports actually saved their life, and not only saved their life, a lot of them, they were the first member of their family to ever go to college, and they went because they were an incredible athlete. It gave them the opportunity, it gave them a free education that seemed unattainable, and it completely changed their family's trajectory in life. I think that's one of the most important things about college sports that people don't talk about.
1: No, that is exactly right, and the status quo is unsustainable. If Congress doesn't act, we will end up with hundreds of thousands of those college athletic positions going away. And those kids, many of them, having no chance to go to school, to go to college, to get those skills, those life skills that set them up for success. And look, the way I approach this, I didn't worry too much about the top 1%. I didn't worry about the Michael Jordans or Arch Mannings. I worried about the 99% of college athletes who are never going to play pro ball, but it's giving them opportunity.
0: It's a great point. We're going to take a quick break. We'll come back more on this conversation. Don't forget, download Verdict with Ted Cruz wherever you get your podcasts. We do this show Monday, Wednesday, and Friday. Also, you can watch it on YouTube. It is Verdict with Ted Cruz. Ben Ferguson with you. A lot more coming up right after this.
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5: Recently on the Todd and Oz Show, Corey DeAngelis, he's a school choice evangelist. Well, he shared a tweet overnight, and this is from an independent journalist here in Austin, undercover, talking with an official inside the Office of Equity and Inclusion. That is the new name of the Diversity, Equity, and Inclusion Office. And you'll hear this video. It's basically a new employee with a secret camera talking to this City of Austin employee at the Office of Equity and Inclusion. Well, here's how it unfolded.
6: Can we just rename it to...
7: Well, we have renamed it to the Office of Equity and Inclusion.
6: Oh, okay.
7: So, it still has equity there.
6: Right, as it should.
7: Hopefully, you will continue our work.
6: Yeah.
7: It's so important. Have you gone to our undoing racism training?
5: Oh, man. Yeah, you heard that last part. Have you gone to our undoing racism training?
8: What does that even mean?
5: I think that's something that every City Austin employee has to go through. Undoing racism training.
8: Undoing racism. Because, look, first and foremost, when I was a kid, people didn't put this ridiculous focus on this kind of division. If you treated another man or woman equal to the way you treat any other man or woman out there, that was good. That meant you weren't some scumbag racist.
5: That's how we all
8: now,
5: operate. That's how we operate.
8: If you're not an anti-racist, Marxist dog whistle.
5: Sure.
8: You are a racist as far as they're concerned. And so I imagine they want you to go through this, ending racism training.
5: No. Undoing. Undoing racism training.
8: Because they want you to be an anti-racist.
5: Is this something that City Austin employees have to go through, right?
8: I guess so.
5: It's part of the requirement to be employed.
8: And something like that would just be so insufferable. I wouldn't want to work for any public or private entity that forced that upon their people.
5: Hey, Keith, what's on your mind?
9: Hey, good morning, guys. I'm on my way to my anti-racism training.
5: Yes, sir. Yes, sir. Yes, sir.
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5: Here, let me squeeze in Lou, checking in from the Mopac area this morning.
10: Man, you know what it is, man. Just another day, another hustle, man.
5: Yep.
10: I want to speak on that homeless. Man, the city's not doing nothing about it. I started out having 5 homeless encampment properties to clean out. I was hired to do. I'm at 12 right now. All these individuals that I meet in these homeless encampments, they're ducked in these camps that people from Wisconsin, North Carolina, New York, these people are coming out from the woodwork, man.
5: Wow.
10: So I have no clue what the city council are talking about, if there's a change in decreasing homelessness, there's no change whatsoever.
5: Well, Lou, there's no interest in solving the crisis because that means they wouldn't be needed anymore, right? I mean,
10: exactly.
5: Yeah.
10: That's job security for them, and that's it. That's all it is for
5: Which,
10: them.
5: You're out there with your gloves and boots, and you're out there actually helping clean up some of these areas. And what a task that is. That's a big job.
10: Mm-hmm.
5: Dangerous job, too, right, Lou? Is it dangerous?
10: Oh, man. All the drug stuff that we see, we get chased with machetes, all sorts of stuff. I'm in close connection with APD and with about 3 co-compliance officers that email me, text me throughout all these properties. I clean one up on Monday. That same one on Monday will be trashed up again on Tuesday because co-compliance notifies me and they give me 7 days to go out there and clean it all up. And these individuals, it's just same rotating cycle, same people I see.
8: Yeah. You ever deal with anybody's like aggressive dogs out there? Do people have dogs back in those camps?
10: Oh, those animals that are back there, I don't even know their dogs. I don't know what kind of dogs they are. They're some kind of
5: vicious
10: homemade dogs, but the dead animals that we have to pick up, I mean, there's so much stuff, man. I'll tell you right now, Todd, man, I've been born and raised in Austin. I spoke on before. This city is not Austin no more, man.
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0: Welcome back. It is Verdict with Senator Ted Cruz. Ben Ferguson with you as always. And if you just joined us, don't forget, we do this show if you're listening on radio stations around the country, Monday, Wednesday, and Friday. So download Verdict with Ted Cruz wherever you get your podcast. Senator, also, we've got a guest coming up in a little bit. We're going to be dealing with the Supreme Court, a best-selling book, and Molly Hemingway is going to join us. So make sure you stick around for that. But before we get to that, we're talking about this incredible NIL bill. And look, I had a ton of people, Senator, that were calling me. I had friends and people I've known in the past come out of the woodwork because they knew how important this bill was. They knew how important it was to you, asking me questions. There was a lot of people saying they're just not going to be able to get this done. There's no way you'll get bipartisanship here. That seems to not be true. And they said, well, there's no way, even though he'll be able to get the White House behind it. That also doesn't seem to be true either. There is a lot of growing bipartisan support here to get this thing done.
1: Well, there is, and I worked for months. Rick Cantwell and I negotiated. We sat in a conference room 6-8 hours a day negotiating provision by provision by provision. We introduced it with Cantwell and myself, a Democrat and Republican, and also with Eric Schmidt, a Republican from Missouri, and Chris Coons, a Democrat from Delaware. So we had two Democrats, two Republicans on the bill. And we've seen phenomenal support for it. So the ACC has come out emphatically in support of it. The Big 12 has come out emphatically in support of it. Condoleezza Rice at Stanford has come out emphatically in support of it. At the hearing, Pete Bevacqua, the athletic director at Notre Dame, testified strongly in support of it. Gordon Gee testified at the hearing, former president of West Virginia University, also Vanderbilt, has been a president of actually five universities. He testified that this is a crisis and this bill is the only hope to save college sports. And we've had already we've had over 130 signatures from leaders at more than 65 universities come out in support of the bill. And importantly, this week, President Donald J. Trump came out strongly in support of the bill. He sent a Truth Social that I want to read to you. Here's what he said. College sports, a great American institution that produces our many athletes, leaders, and Olympic dominance, is a total mess. And everyone is saying that it must be fixed. After unending lawsuits and crazed rulings, there are virtually no limits anymore. And soon most colleges won't have sports because each and every one of them will be bankrupt, never to be heard from again. Women's sports and the Olympics itself are in the most danger from this catastrophic situation. College sports are turning into pro sports, except with absolutely no rules, a result no one wants. University presidents, conference commissioners, student athletes, coaches, and athletic directors all complain to me that it has become a disaster after years of no action and that schools were losing hundreds of millions of dollars a year. They compared it to a freight train that can't be stopped. That is why a few months ago I convened a roundtable bringing together a world-class team of some of the best sports executives, student athletes, and political leaders in our country. The goal was to find a bipartisan solution to fix the problem. Based on these meetings and the expertise of the leading authorities, I signed an executive order. But I always said that the best solution was to get a bipartisan act through Congress to my desk in order to save a long and embarrassing road through hell for these institutions. I'd like to thank Senators Ted Cruz, Eric Schmidt, Maria Cantwell, and Chris Coons, among others, for introducing the Protect College Sports Act. This law resolves many of the most urgent issues challenging our universities and student athletes, stops the chaos, and most importantly, it may be the last chance to save college sports and colleges themselves before it's too late. The House has worked long and hard on this issue as well, and I'm very grateful to Speaker Mike Johnson and Leader Steve Scalise for their work to fix this very major problem. I urge the House and Senate to come together to pass a final bipartisan law that I can sign this summer that reflects the views and input of both chambers. And in all caps, we have to save college sports. Thank you for your attention to this matter, President Donald J. Trump. The support we're seeing is really significant, and I think we're going to see, I hope and believe, a big bipartisan vote in the Senate behind this bill.
0: What's the timeline now, and how much is there going to be people pushing since now this has become so, you know, such a big discussion to try to change things the last minute? Is that going to be a problem, and what does that look like?
1: Oh, look, that is going on, and there are a handful of people that are criticizing and throwing rocks, but I'll tell you, most people are shocked that we could actually find a bipartisan compromise. And listen, yeah. one of the natures of that means that I had to give quite a bit and the Democrats had to give quite a bit to find a common ground, because we can't pass this bill unless you get at least 60 votes in the Senate. That means you need at least 7 Democrats. There are only 53 Republicans. And my objective, frankly, is to get a lot more than 60 votes. I'd like to see a big bipartisan vote come out of the Senate. The House is tried several times to fix this problem, and unfortunately, every time they've tried to take up a bill, it's failed in the House. And so I think the Senate has got to step in, because the clock is ticking. And I will say there's a real risk also of the biggest players coming together to form a super league, and I think that would be disastrous for everybody else, and not good for fans. Let's take my home state of Texas. Look, my home state of Texas, if Congress does nothing, in 3 to 5 years, I am certain that the University of Texas will survive, and I'm certain A&M will survive. They're so big. They have such a big donor base and alumni base that they'll survive no matter what happens. But it's not at all clear that the other players in Texas survive. It's not clear that TCU or SMU or University of Houston or Rice or Texas Tech or Baylor, all of the different programs in Texas, they could go under in the status quo. And I think that would be a terrible outcome if we lose historic programs all over Texas, not just football, but when you lose football, football pays for all the other sports. So when you lose football, you end up losing the entire array of sports. That would be tragic, and we can't let it happen.
0: Yeah, well, you're absolutely right there. If people want to get behind this legislation, is this one of those where they talk to their senators and their congressmen? Who do they need to contact quickly?
1: Look, the first order of business is your senator, and urging your senator, whether your senator is a Republican or Democrat, urging your senator, get behind this bill, the Bipartisan Protect College Sports Act. There's an urgency. I am hoping to move quickly on this. I'd like to get a big vote in the Senate. Once we get it out of the Senate, then the next step will be the House. But calling your senator, going on social media, speaking out and saying that sports, college sports should be saved, that's really valuable.
0: All right, we'll take a very quick break. We'll come right back with our special guest, Molly Hemingway, coming up. It's Verdict with Ted Cruz. Much more ahead.
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6: Through it all. Mark and Melinda.
7: Food stamp recipients from different states are now suing. They're suing because Congress has created a provision in the program that says states can obtain a waiver from the federal government, and state by state, they can prohibit SNAP recipients from buying certain items with their SNAP benefits. The food stamps could be sugary soft drinks, energy drinks, candy, potato chips, any kind of junk food. And these food stamp recipients from Colorado, Iowa, Nebraska, Tennessee, and West Virginia are suing. They say it's not fair to them. They should be able to pick what they get with their SNAP benefits. Lance is at the UT campus.
8: If there is an extra cost to these items that, saying if they are received by food stamp recipients that contribute to the health care costs and the other insurance costs that, become a burden to our system, why are these items even allowed to be sold to the general public at all? If these items are so poisonous and carcinogenous, why aren't they just removed from the shelves, period?
9: Well, they are starting to take some impact on that, like removing the dye out of all of those types of foods. So they are trying to address that part of the non-nutritional part of it.
7: Would you favor a federal ban on certain products in this category?
8: Actually, no. I'm more of a free market person, and I believe the product should be sold to the consumers. And I don't believe the people who have the least amount of access to these products should be punished for trying to acquire them. And the people who are in the most need for some sort of relief, enjoyment in life, are the people with the least amount of resources. I mean, why can't a poor person have a candy bar if they got to live a crappy poor life anyway?
9: Well, no one says they can't have the candy bar. They're just saying you can't use the taxpayer money on that SNAP benefit to pay for it. If you've got money or income coming from something else and that's what you choose to use your money on, you can go for it.
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0: Welcome back. It is Verdict with Senator Ted Cruz, Ben Ferguson with you as well. And if you're listening on the radio across the country, it's so nice to have you with us. And a reminder, we do this show 3 days a week, Monday, Wednesday, and Friday. And you don't want to miss an episode. So download Verdict with Ted Cruz wherever you get your podcasts. If you want to watch the show, we also do it on YouTube as well. And you can watch it on Facebook, which is really, really fun. So make sure you check us out there as well. Senator, you love the Supreme Court pretty much more than anybody I know in my sphere. And any book that comes out about the Supreme Court, it's like you're a moth to a flame. We've got a really exciting guest now who's also diving into the Supreme Court just like you love to. You've got your new book coming out on Clarence Thomas. So you're in D.C. Why don't you introduce our guest for us today?
1: Well, sure. We are very glad to welcome to Verdict Molly Hemingway. Molly Hemingway is the editor-in-chief of The Federalist. She is an award-winning journalist. She is a best-selling author. And she has a brand new book that is a bestseller. It is called Alito, The Justice Who Reshaped the Supreme Court and Restored the Constitution. Molly, welcome to Verdict.
16: It is great to be here with you.
1: So let's start with this. What caused you to write a book to tell Justice Alito's story? These are obviously very consequential times. He's an historic justice. But what caused you to say that you wanted to do a biography of Justice Alito?
16: Well, there are a few different things. We know so much about so many of the justices. They've written books about themselves. There are other books about them. There's nothing, almost nothing, about Justice Alito out there, even though his own colleagues will tell you he's this giant on the court. And he has a particular approach to originalism that I think is interesting for this current moment we're in, that doctrine about how you interpret the Constitution according to its original meaning. There are a majority of justices who self-identify as originalists. He's a little different than some of his colleagues, so I wanted to explore that.
1: Yeah.
16: And I also wanted to look into that Dobbs leak and dig into what happened there and who people thought was involved and more on that.
1: It remains the greatest question, scandal. By the way.
0: Well, that's the million-dollar question, right? Like, what happened there? What did you find out?
16: I did talk to, I interviewed nearly 100 people for the book, including former clerks, staff, justices. Mm-hmm. And the number one thing I took away from this is that the investigation itself was incredibly poorly done. Mm-hmm. They waited a very long period of time to even begin digging into things. They didn't have a good understanding of how much access clerks had to the draft decision outside of the court building. They're truly like a million different ways it could have been leaked, but the questions weren't hard hitting enough. So instead of saying, what has been your contact with this journalist who published this, or does any member of your family or a friend have contact with this person? They pretty much just said, did you leak it? And if they said no, then they said, well, thank you very much for coming in. There's no way you're going to find out answers when that's the level of investigation.
1: So why do you think the investigation was shoddy?
16: It certainly is not something that the marshal of the Supreme Court is used to having to do.
1: Right.
16: As you know,
1: yeah.
16: The culture of the court is such that it's unthinkable that you would leak something like this. And it's not that it wasn't possible for people to leak previously a draft decision. They just had the type of moral character that would prevent them from doing it. And the chief, of course, is very adamant when clerks begin and other staff begin about the importance of the integrity of the court and not leaking any information whatsoever. So I think it was just, this is not something that that the marshal had done previously. It was a very sensitive situation. It was still also somewhat in the aftermath of COVID. So the new procedures that had been in place weren't well understood. But ultimately, you know, I think it was a real failing, and probably they would have done things differently if they had to do it over again.
1: Yeah, you know, you use the word unthinkable, and that's not an exaggeration. I remember when the Dobbs draft opinion leaked, and I was at dinner when Politico broke the story, and it was stunning. I just stared at my phone in shock because everything about the court is predicated upon trust. It's a quite small institution. You have 9 justices. Each justice has 4 clerks, and it's a small little intimate family. And there's a robust back and forth. Almost all the edits are done via in writing, going back and forth with the justices communicating with each other. And it just it did permanent damage to the court in terms of the trust the justices have for each other. It I think changed the court.
16: As one justice put it, it's like if there's infidelity in a marriage, you can keep going, but something has changed with that marriage. Nobody really thought it was a justice. The justices themselves certainly didn't think it was a justice. But just knowing that things aren't as trustworthy as people thought was a big issue. But I loved getting into. Oh, sorry.
0: You know, if this ever happens again, what was your takeaway? Would they do it the same way? Should there be a different way of there being an investigation? I'm a pessimist. I think, well, if Democrats want to leak out a decision in the future again that they want to try to stop and put pressure on justice, they'll do it again. There was no accountability for this leak that was unimaginable, as Senator Cruz just put it. What would be different the next time, if anything at all?
16: I do think that there was something singular about this situation. Abortion and the court has always been difficult. Yep. That's actually where a lot of the leaks have happened previously as well. And even the person who did the leak, until he or she admits it, we probably won't know who did it. It was something that could be done very easily without detection. So I don't think it would be, I don't see it happening again, but there is still time actually to think about whether there should be a better investigation into this, including whether there's any role for an outside investigator, law enforcement investigator. One of the things I think is interesting is that after the leak of this decision, you had attacks on the lives of the justices.
1: Yeah.
16: You
1: yes.
16: had organized and coordinated protest activity. You had the firebombings of the churches and the pro-life pregnancy centers. It is illegal to do something with the intent to affect the outcome of a decision. Yeah.
1: And yet the Biden Justice Department did nothing, refused to follow federal law. Look, one of the things that the really bombshell facts that you report in this book is you report Justice Kagan screaming at Justice Breyer so loud that the walls were shaking over Dobbs. Tell us about that.
16: Well, after the leak happened, again, the lives of the justices are immediately threatened. You have justices having to be moved to secure locations, Amy Coney Barrett having to put on a bulletproof vest in front of her children. We also had the situation where she recently was the victim of a swatting attempt, yeah, where someone tried to get her house swatted. And you had Justice Kavanaugh, of course, with an assassin outside of his house. Well, prior to that happening with Justice Kavanaugh, some of the justices asked the dissenting justices to please wrap up their dissent so that the decision could be released. Until a decision is released, it's not final. So right, if one of the justices were to die, that would mean Dobbs was not handed down.
1: And let's just underscore that point. Because if one of the justices were to die, this is an area where passive voice doesn't really capture it. To really underscore it, that means if one of the justices in the majority were to be murdered, suddenly Dobbs cannot issue and Roe versus Wade is not overturned. And so the assassin who came with plans to murder Brett Kavanaugh and the other conservative justices could have changed history. And yeah, every day that there was a delay, there was an added risk that someone would murder one of those justices.
16: So a request was put forth by Alito and also by Justice Gorsuch. Could you wrap this up? Could you give us a date by which time you'll be done? And they wouldn't, the liberal justices would not give a date. But after that conference, Kagan went to Breyer's chambers. Breyer is a liberal, but he is a gentleman,
1: yes,
16: and his colleagues, he cared about his colleagues and their lives. So he seemed most amenable to wrapping things up. And Kagan did implore him not to accommodate the conservative justices. They finally say, we'll get something out by June 1st. We'll get something done by June 1st. And they do, in exchange for getting other decisions done later. But they include this gratuitous footnote that was completely unnecessary for another decision that really wasn't going to be handed down for another several weeks. And so during that period of time, before it was finally handed down, I think it was June 23rd, that was when Kavanaugh actually had the assassin outside of his home.
1: Wow.
16: And this slow walking, which I report in Alito, the book, was also confirmed, I think, this year as a tactic that is being used by the liberal justices. We learned that they were also slow walking that Calais decision, that Voting Rights Act decision,
1: right.
16: in the hope yeah. that if they got it out too late, then state legislatures could not respond to the decision.
1: Well, and Ketanji Brown Jackson was quite vocal and wrote about wanting to delay that decision with a very explicit, I think, objective of preventing state legislatures from acting in redistricting. And it's one of the most partisan disputes we've ever seen at the court, her effort to have a real impact on the election in November.
16: And I will point out that Justice Alito actually responded to her by pointing out this is a case that we heard in October. And it was not the first time they heard it.
1: Yeah.
16: They heard it the previous term as well, pointing out that every other decision from that term had already been released, that this slow walking was political.
1: Yeah.
16: Handing down a decision that needs to be handed down is not political. Slow walking mm-hmm. it, however, is.
0: It really is incredible just to hear you describe this and what the court is doing. We're going to take a quick break. We're going to come back. We'll have a lot more. Make sure you go out and grab Molly's new book wherever you get your books, or on Amazon. That's where I usually go and buy them really quick. They show up magically at your front door, so grab that during the break. 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It's always free. You never have to pay for it. And if you want to watch us on YouTube or on Facebook as well, you can watch us there. It is Verdict with Ted Cruz on both of those platforms. We'll take a very quick break. We'll come right back. It is Verdict with Senator Ted Cruz. Ben Ferguson with you. Much more coming up.
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34: Chrissy is checking in from North Austin this morning on this homeless issue. You got two competing efforts. You got the city cleaning up some encampments. You got the state sweeping in several days prior doing the same thing. And, well, the state's making some great progress. Chrissy, good morning in North Austin. What are you thinking about?
35: Good morning. So, you know, it's so interesting when you hear the mayor and the czar. And basically what I hear is a lot of complaining. And really in this world, you have, you know, people that complain and the people that provide solutions. And so I'm sure that they don't need the governor's permission to provide solutions. I'm sure the city knows where every single homeless encampment is. All they have to simply do is work. They go, oh, I see the governor's task force is over here. Let's take a team out. Let's give some flyers out. Let's say, hey, come to this location. We're going to provide you this, this, and this. Because apparently the city has millions of dollars at its fingertips. But where is it actually being used? I don't even know, you know, besides a few hotels, where is all the money going? You know, where is places to help people get cleaned up, to go for job interviews, to get help with their addictions? Where are those places in the city? It should be really well now.
34: It's a great point. That's an outstanding point. You're absolutely right. This is a real opportunity for the mayor to step up and solve a real problem. Right.
33: Yeah, sure.
34: Instead of, just sugarcoating this money pit that we've created, this homeless industrial complex. You're right, Chrissy. A full city audit would go a long way in restoring some credibility and trust at City Hall. But the mayor is fully embracing the politics of the time.
33: Yeah. Yeah. In fact, I imagine if you had a mayoral candidate who was genuine about a full top down third party outside audit and followed through with it, that you'd probably find a wildly successful candidate, mayor that could actually draw people together.
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0: it all. Welcome back. It is Verdict with Senator Ted Cruz. Ben Ferguson with you as well. It's so nice to have you with us. 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Hit that subscribe or auto-download button wherever you get your podcast. You can also watch us on YouTube as well. So if you want to watch these episodes, you can. Senator, we're sitting down with Molly Hemingway. She's got an incredible new book out about Alito, and we were talking about the Democrats' slow-walking decisions, the liberal justices on the Supreme Court. And this brings up a bigger question I wanted to ask you about, Molly, and that was about the idea now that every time a decision comes down that Democrats don't seem to like, they want to either completely remake the court, pack the court. Does that concern you, especially as you were writing this book, how much now they're saying, 9, maybe we'll move it to 15 or 18 or whatever the number is they want next?
1: This is a huge threat to the court and rule of law, what we're seeing happening from the left. And I actually go into this in detail in the book, showing how coordinated the attacks on the court are, how well-funded they are. To just use one example, ProPublica, which is a left-wing media outlet, raised $53 million with the express purpose of going after Justice Thomas and Justice Alito. And at the end of the year, they reported on their 990 form that what they had done with $53 million. I mean, can you imagine how many reporters and researchers you can hire, you know, high-level people? And they don't publish that many stories, but the whole goal was to attack the integrity of Alito and Thomas, two men who actually have a great deal of integrity. But this was done as part of the Democrat lawfare efforts that are going on to pressure the court into agreeing with some of the more extreme lawfare efforts that they have had in play, whether it's, you know, kicking Trump off the ballot having uneven prosecutions of conservatives versus liberals. And you see it with now so many prominent Democrats calling for the actual packing of the court. This isn't about, you know, having a thoughtful discussion about the number of people on the court.
2: No. If they packing, get power, they will do this.
1: Yeah, packing for political outcome. And I'll just point out, conservatives were not in power on the court for decades, and many bad things happened, and they never once resorted to undermining the integrity of the court. They said, we're going to put a lot of effort into electing senators who will confirm good justices, electing a president who will nominate good justices, and building up the network of people who understand what a proper, coherent conservative judicial philosophy is. And the left doesn't want to do that work. They just want to burn it down.
2: They want power and by any means necessary. And they view the court as an extension of political power, not an institution that actually is supposed to follow the Constitution or follow the law. And in fact, they view the court as an avenue to end run democracy, because many of their most extreme policies are very unpopular. The voters don't want them. And so it's much easier to get a handful of unelected judges just to force it on the whole country than actually to engage in the difficult and messy business of democracy, of convincing your fellow citizens you're right. It strikes me that there are a lot of very similar themes in your book on Justice Alito that are in my upcoming book on Justice Clarence Thomas. My book is coming out in August, and like you, I spent a lot of time interviewing Justice Thomas, as you did with Justice Alito. And you know, one interesting bit of history is Justice Thomas and Justice Alito were both classmates in law school at Yale Law School. They didn't know each other, but they were classmates. And there's a funny story Justice Thomas told me when I was interviewing him for the book, where he said when he was at the court, when Alito went to the court, he asked him, he said, Sam, why weren't we friends in law school? And Justice Alito responded, Clarence, you were scary. and Justice Thomas erupts in his signature just belly laugh, which is, as you know, infectious. Tell us a little bit about what made Sam Alito into the great Justice Alito. And you mentioned before what you described as his unique brand of originalism. Elaborate on that a little bit.
1: Well, I think one of the things that sticks out is that he was raised in a middle-class family by a public servant who he really respected, his father. He goes to Princeton, and he's a public school kid, and he assumes that all of these elite kids are going to be really smart and give him a run for his money. When he gets there, he finds out, actually, he's doing just fine in the intelligence department. Yeah. And also, these elite kids are the ones who end up rioting, shutting down the campus, he knows that they will go on and have cushy jobs that their fathers gave them,
2: yeah.
1: whereas he needs the education.
2: Yeah.
1: And so he, even though he goes to elite institutions, Princeton, Yale, goes to the Department of Justice, he doesn't
2: Do you want me to concede that Yale's an elite institution? that may be a bridge too far. Go ahead, sorry.
1: He doesn't seem to want the respect of many of the people he meets there. He's not that impressed with them. And I think you see that come through now. And it's the same thing with Justice Thomas. He cares so much more about people who are working at the Supreme Court than the people at the cocktail parties. Speaking of Justice Thomas, he and Alito work together very well.
2: Yeah.
1: But whereas Justice Thomas, as one person put it, is the deployed aircraft carrier on the court, Alito's chambers are more like the Green Berets. They go and they prepare the land. He might agree with Thomas on where he wants to be, but he's going to be more tactical about, okay, well, how are we going to get there? And you even saw that again in the Calais decision, this Voting Rights Act. What does Thomas say? Section 2 of the Voting Rights Act is completely unconstitutional. Alito might agree with that, but he builds together a 6-person majority to say it can't be interpreted that there are these racial gerrymanders, because that cannot be what the law means, given what the 15th Amendment of the Constitution does in explicitly prohibiting such.
2: So what do you think Justice Alito's legacy will be 50 years from now?
1: For most justices, I think they will be lucky to be remembered for one thing. And if it is one thing, it's definitely going to be the Dobbs decision.
2: Mm-hmm.
1: But the reason why people should pay attention now is because of all these other important decisions, his incremental solid work on religious liberty, speech issues. And I would say the other thing I find really interesting about him that people should pay more attention to is how effective he is in oral argument.
2: Yes, very much so.
1: Positioning the court on on what issue they should decide a case on. So he's quiet, he's humble, but I do believe people on the right should absolutely know more about him and understand what the left understood long time ago, which is he's a very important justice.
2: Well, look, like Chief Justice Roberts, like Elena Kagan, Sam Alito is a veteran of the Solicitor General's office and is an experienced Supreme Court advocate. And that is a rare skill, and you see him displaying it from the other side of the bench as a justice. And you're right, he's very, very effective at oral argument. Talk a little about his character. He's an extraordinary man, but share your thoughts on his character.
1: It's just really interesting to find someone in Washington, D.C. with this level of humility. He's a family man.
2: Yes.
1: Very much believes in doing his duty. Even the fact that he's been a public servant his entire career, this is someone who could be making so much money off of the court. And he cares about, you know, even he hires clerks who are people who are going to be devoted to public service or the academy. And he's just a very quiet, humble, but also very funny guy with a very subtle sense of humor.
2: He's hysterical. All right, I want to encourage everyone, go out and buy Molly's book. Go buy Alito, the justice who reshaped the Supreme Court and restored the Constitution. Go to Amazon, go to Barnes & Noble. By the way, while you're there, go buy my book, too, on Clarence Thomas. It's coming out in August, but you can pre-order them, read them together. The two are great bookends, and you know what? They both would make fabulous graduation gifts, birthday gifts, Christmas gifts. Go buy Molly's book, and Molly, thank you for joining us.
1: Thank you very much.
0: It's really important. 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It's always free, and on Facebook as well. 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
7: 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Iran attacks Israel for the first time since the April ceasefire.
8: 4 waves of Iranian ballistic missiles targeted Israel tonight in response to the IDF strikes on Hezbollah in southern Beirut earlier today.
7: Fox's Trey Yangst reporting from Tel Aviv, where he watched Iranian missiles soar through the skies, and says that he spoke to President Trump a short time ago.
8: The president told me it's certainly not going to help negotiations. The president indicated that ultimately he felt things were very close to an agreement. He said Monday, Tuesday, or Wednesday of this coming week. And now this. He is holding consultations with his security team, I am told, by a senior U.S. official. And I asked the president about the Israeli strike on Hezbollah in Beirut earlier today. He told me that was not coordinated with the United States and that he is not happy about it. The region is now waiting to see if the Israelis will respond to these waves of ballistic missiles that targeted their northern cities. Tonight, we can report that Iran's foreign minister is speaking with regional counterparts about the situation.
7: And President Trump is concerned Israel will retaliate against Iran and blow up a possible peace deal. The manhunt in Ohio continues. Police are searching for shooters who opened fire at a summer festival in Toledo yesterday, injuring 12 people, two critically.
6: Police say two gunmen may have been shooting at each other when at least 16 shots rang out in a crowded summer street festival. There were several hundred people at that festival.
7: Fox's Chanley Painter reporting. And Pope Leo celebrated Mass in Madrid today during his first visit there as the Pope and the first papal visit in 15 years. Organizers say more than 1 million people attended the service. 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
10: Temperatures being 30 degrees above average.
9: 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Just click listen, then swipe right and hear the latest news updates on your time. 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
7: After months of discussions, the board of directors for the Chicago Bears has voted to go ahead with a plan to build a new stadium in Indiana. And Governor Mike Braun is happy about that and tells Fox News.
12: With more confidence that it's going to play out, we're going to welcome them. Chicago Bears being in Indiana, what a wonderful thing to be able to work through.
7: It's not a done deal, though. The Bears can still change their minds. And the vote comes after the Illinois House of Representatives adjourned without taking action on a new stadium. The House Speaker says, though, lawmakers will continue to debate the issue over the summer. In a different sort of sports story, lawmakers on Capitol Hill will face off Wednesday in the annual congressional baseball game. Republican Congressman Roger Williams of Texas manages the GOP team and tells Fox News the game is important in this polarized world.
13: Kind of feels good from the other things that we talk about, we do every single day, from Iran and anything else. But I think it's good if both teams get out there. And I would tell you that it's bipartisan, but the Democrats want to beat us as bad as we want to beat them.
7: All two parties have played against each other since 1909. Republicans are on a five-game win streak. Bluebell Ice Cream is bringing back a patriotic favorite to celebrate the 250th birthday of America. Red, white, and Bluebell, three flavors of ice cream, strawberry, vanilla, and blueberry in half-gallon size carton that features the American flag, and it will be around for the summer. And at the box office, the top movie, it was a slasher spoof, scary movie. Studio estimates say it pulled in $55 million. It landed at number one despite some poor reviews. I'm Carmen Roberts, and this is Fox News.
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15: News Radio KLBJ Radar Weather Watch. Another hot and humid day today with a high around 90. Stray shower thunderstorm is possible. Upper 70s tonight with cloudy skies. Isolated thunderstorms for Monday. And that develops in the afternoon. High 92. That's your News Radio KLBJ Radar Weather Watch. I'm Rachel Marisay.
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0: good evening, everyone. Thanks for being with us on the weekends here on News Radio KLBJ. I'm Kenny Rollmeyer as we start our program tonight. 100 days in, and I guess any peace deal between the United States and Iran is on hold, as you've been hearing in our Fox News updates. Israel and Iran are firing missiles at each other this weekend. The president has told Fox News this afternoon, all this isn't helpful. He went on to say that Iran needs to get back to the bargaining table. We're going to have more from the president and from a Fox reporter on the ground there in Israel this evening on KLBJ. Also, some new developments from the Dallas Morning News and that jury trial over the stabbing of a young high school student at a track meet. I know you all have been hearing a lot about this. It's getting national attention. And we'll give you the latest. The trial continued yesterday, and the prosecution has now rested its case. They've presented what they're going to present initially, and tomorrow the defense team begins its work. A trial begins tomorrow morning at 9. I have the latest on that for you here tonight on KLBJ. We're also going to talk about artificial intelligence a little bit tonight, just a whole lot of AI news this past week, and going into the new week, a couple of stories really got my attention. One of them about Senator Bernie Sanders and one of his ideas. He's going to introduce some legislation in Congress in the weeks ahead. And another story about President Trump, and you step back from both of them and you say, are these two guys on the same page? It's troubling. I want to bring it up, see what you think about it, along with it, just so much other AI news. I had to take kind of a deep dive, if there is such a thing, as we're talking about AI. A lot of other news to get to as well. We'll do our best to cover it all here in the next 2 hours. We're glad to have you with us on KLBJ, as always. You can give us a call or send us a text at 512-836-0590. You just heard in our Fox News update, and I just mentioned Israel and Iran firing missiles at each other over the weekend. And New York Times reports this evening that Israeli forces launched an airstrike on a neighborhood. It was a prominent Hezbollah neighborhood in southern Beirut. This was after a series of rocket attacks launched by Hezbollah into northern Israel. So they're shooting back and forth, and then the deal escalates because now Iran has gotten into it. New York Times reports Iran fired ballistic missiles at northern Israel earlier today, and they have threatened to retaliate even more as the conflict continues between Hezbollah and the Israelis there in Beirut, Lebanon. So I mentioned at the top, we've got a couple of updates on this, one from the president. But first, I want to get to some reporting from Trey Yingst, who is Fox News reporter in that part of the world. And he spoke with the president a little bit earlier today. Got two reports that he's filed. Here's the first from Trey Yingst in Israel tonight.
1: The IDF says they were able to shoot down the majority of the incoming fire, but the president telling Fox News it's certainly not going to help negotiations. I asked him if he had a message for the Iranian regime. He said, what I would suggest to Iran, you've shot your missiles, that's enough, get back to the table and make a deal. President Trump indicated in our conversation that negotiations with Iran were progressing toward a possible agreement as early as Monday, Tuesday, or Wednesday of this coming week. He told me, and he said, now this takes place. And so the president will likely be briefed in the hours ahead about what is happening right now, this exchange of fire that again started earlier today with the Israelis striking the Lebanese capital of Beirut in response to Hezbollah attacks against their country. And so there's been this back and forth taking place. And I asked President Trump if there was coordination with the Israelis regarding the strikes in the Dahya neighborhood of southern Beirut earlier today. He told me there was not coordination with Israel and added that he was not happy about it. And so the president taking in a lot of information right now as it relates to what is happening in the Middle East. But the latest information, John, that we have, four waves of Iranian ballistic missiles targeting civilian populations of Israel, and new threats at this hour from Iran's IRGC that they will target U.S. bases across the Middle East if the Israelis respond to these strikes on their territory. This is a significant ballistic missile attack against Israel, the largest that we have seen since the ceasefire went into effect in the aftermath of Operation Epic Fury. And again, it's an indication that the Iranians still have some of their ballistic missiles left, despite the military defeats that they suffered during the operation. And again, President Trump indicated that he has sympathy for those in the region who are uninvolved. He talked about the situation in Lebanon. He said he didn't want to see it as a firing range. And ultimately, we have seen a lot of success on the diplomatic front from the Trump administration to try to reach a normalization deal between Israel and Lebanon. But it's this X factor of Hezbollah, Iran's largest proxy in the Middle East, that is throwing a wrench in this ongoing process. Remember, the president has been able to normalize ties with regional countries and Israel through the Abraham Accords. He has called on other regional countries to join this agreement. And he is trying to de-escalate the tension between Israel and Lebanon amid this ongoing regional conflict. There is a broader effort here by President Trump to reach a negotiated settlement with the Iranian regime that would A, open the Strait of Hormuz, B, ensure that Iran never has a path to a nuclear weapon, and C, export or destroy all of their enriched material that currently exists inside of Iranian territory. But of course, when something like this happens, this exchange of fire that is currently taking place, it complicates the efforts by President Trump to reach such an agreement. And I'm just looking right now at the latest updates that we have, John. Our team in Tel Aviv reporting that Iraq, that neighbors Iran, has temporarily closed its airspace and has suspended air navigation due to safety concerns of air traffic in the region. The western part of Iran's airspace is currently closed until further notice. That is according to Iranian state media. There are a lot of threats going around right now from the IRGC and from Iranian state media to target U.S. bases across the region. But again, the latest information that we have, John, four waves of Iranian ballistic missiles have targeted civilian areas of Israel. The Iranians say this is in response to the IDF strikes that targeted the Hezbollah stronghold of southern Beirut earlier today. President Trump reacting exclusively to Fox News to this ongoing Iranian attack, saying it is certainly not going to help negotiations. And again, President Trump telling Fox News that his message to Iran is, you have shot your missiles, that's enough, get back to the table and make a deal. We will see in the hours ahead how the Israelis respond, but we know not only do the Israelis remain on high alert, but also the U.S. military that dealt with Iranian threats over the weekend. On Friday evening, they shot down four Iranian attack drones that were headed to the Strait of Hormuz. CENTCOM also says they dealt with seven incoming Iranian ballistic missiles that were targeting U.S. forces in Kuwait. This speaks to the readiness of the U.S. military for a variety of scenarios that could take place in the hours ahead.
0: And so the president also told Fox News that the U.S. military is now on alert. You heard Trey Yingst report that the president is meeting with some of his senior advisors about all of this. We've also learned from Trey Yingst that Israeli officials are meeting earlier today about all of this, as well as a meeting with some of the other allies in the region as to what's going to happen next. So who knows? As I said, the peace deal seems to be totally on the sidelines at this point. Even as we came into this weekend, the two sides supposedly, according to the president, were getting very close to finalizing some kind of deal. The specific language about Iran's nuclear restrictions was one of the big snags that they're still trying to work through all of that. The president did an interview on NBC's Meet the Press today, and he was pressed on several fronts with respect to all of this. First, he did comment about how soon these negotiations might come to an end. Keep in mind, this interview was done at his big event

0: 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Size does matter.
1: Oh.
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2: If we just said, all right, let's get out, it'll take them 15 or 20 years to rebuild back. But I'm not going to give them even that chance. I'm not going to give them that chance. They cannot have a nuclear weapon. And if there was even a 1% chance that they'd have it, I wouldn't leave. We're almost finished. We're going to either have a deal, a strong deal, a meaningful deal, not like the Obama thing.
3: And back to Trey Yinks, just for a little bit more from him tonight on how the Israelis are positioned with respect to their military, really to be on the defense. They're not sure what's going to happen next from Iran.
4: And just very briefly, I want to talk about the Israeli air defense systems. Something that President Trump did that was very important before Operation Epic Fury began is that with Secretary of War Pete Hegseth and their counterparts here in Israel, they planned not just on an offensive level, but also on a defensive level for the possibility of incoming Iranian fire. And so the Israelis have a tiered missile defense system with the Iron Dome at the lowest level, and then they have David's Sling in the middle, and then the Arrow 2 and 3 system. But more broadly, they have U.S. THAAD and Patriot systems that have worked previously to shoot down incoming Iranian missile fire. And again, this speaks to the coordination that the Israelis and the Americans have on a military level. There may be disagreements politically about when and where to strike. And again, President Trump telling Fox News on the phone he was not happy about the Israeli strikes against Beirut earlier today. But the bottom line here is that the coordination on a military level continues. There are U.S. refuelers and cargo planes at Israel's Ben Gurion Airport, about 20 minutes to my east right now. And they are prepared, if orders are given by President Trump, to strike Iranian territory. And again, there is a posture across the Middle East. President Trump has extended an olive branch to the Iranian regime. He is giving them two options here, John. They can either do this the easy way or the hard way. The easy way is to sign on the dotted line the deal that President Trump has presented to give up their nuclear ambitions and open the Strait of Hormuz. If they are unwilling to do so and they continue ballistic missile attacks against U.S. forces and allies across the region, we are likely looking at a situation where the war resumes.
3: That's Trey Yinks with Fox and Israel tonight. We've got more developments on this, including some things the president talked about on NBC with respect to how we'd get that enriched uranium out of Iran, and some new developments from the Treasury Department on what we might use some of those frozen Iranian assets for. Very much to the contrary of what Iran would like for us to do. We'll have that for you coming up here on KLBJ.
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8: Mark and Melinda.
6: Heather is with us regarding the lawsuits against the social media platforms.
9: So I just wanted to say that in a lot of the schools in AISD, they're not really enforcing the no phone policy. The kids walk around with them in their back pockets and still have a decent amount of access to them.
10: Well, I know each school district could make a determination of, could you have your phone on you but you couldn't use it? Could you use your phone when you were in the hallways changing classes and at lunch? I think the schools that have said, you know what, we don't want to see it at all during the day, that means it can't be in your pocket, it has to be away, are having the better success.
6: Yeah, that's the bell-to-bell approach. Once you enter the building, you will not access that phone. I think that's what lawmakers really intended or were hoping would be adopted by every district, but that's not playing out that way. Heather, how often does your daughter get to use her cell phone at middle school?
9: Quite a bit. So she can text me, she calls me, but I can only imagine that if the kids have access, they're smart enough to figure out how to get on them. So I would agree that the bell-to-bell policy would be a lot easier to enforce and leave a lot less to the administrators to try to figure out how do we deal with this. So my daughter just says the kids just

0: listen. And then the teachers just give up.
1: Does every middle schooler in your daughter's class have a smartphone?
0: I would probably say about 90% of them.
1: Yeah, I'm not surprised. What did you think when we said the person filing this lawsuit says that she started at age 8 with her first social media account?
0: I do think it is on the parent to monitor those things. I do also know that my daughter knows way more about her smartphone than I do and has definitely figured out ways to get around some of the restrictions that I've put on it. So it is still dangerous even when the parents are trying to monitor those types of things.
2: 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There.

0: Danny Rahmeyer back with you here on a Sunday night. Thanks for being with us on News Radio KLPJ. Our first program in the month of June, right? Executive producer Nolan is here tonight. Glad to have you with us. I mentioned a couple of developments. One from CNBC today about the U.S. planning to redirect both frozen and potentially unfrozen Iranian assets to help with the reconstruction and repair of any damage inflicted on the Gulf allies by these Iranian strikes. Iran has been demanding for the release of $24 billion in frozen assets and sanctions waivers. In the negotiations, apparently Iran is demanding an initial release of $12 billion immediately upon signing some kind of interim deal, and then the remaining $12 billion to be unfrozen at a later stage. The United States officials obviously hesitant to release any of those funds to avoid losing any key leverage. I think it's pretty interesting. The Treasury Secretary, Scott Bessent, has mobilized a task force to evaluate the financial toll of the destruction in a lot of these allied Gulf states and to try to assess how those Iranian funds might be used to rebuild and to reconstruct and repair the damage. Like I said, I'm sure that's not going to sound good to Iran, but an interesting way to use that money and to not let it get back in the hands of Iran. And then another thing out of the interview the president had with NBC, and it talked about how U.S. equipment and personnel, providing a diplomatic breakthrough, of course, how American equipment and personnel would safely enter the country of Iran and retrieve and destroy that highly enriched uranium on site or transport it off site. Now, I said a failure to reach any kind of a deal would, as he said many times, prompt a severe military escalation to further degrade the Iranian regime. And so there's still a plan to go in and take it or send it to another country, but obviously all that's predicated on some kind of a deal. It's being reported tonight that regardless of what happens anytime soon, the president's still intending to keep roughly 50,000 U.S. troops deployed in the region. One other thing of note with respect to maybe the U.S. getting more involved in trying to get that enriched uranium out of there, or just in the overall negotiations with respect to the nuclear capacity that Iran has, the envoys Steve Witkoff and Jared Kushner have recently traveled to Oak Ridge, Tennessee to consult with a newly established team of roughly 100 technical experts as they were preparing for these nuclear negotiations with Iran. A lot of this had to do with developing a plan to handle that nuclear material and to further restrict any kind of enrichment capability. So it seems like we're certainly trying to educate ourselves and get as well positioned as possible to figure out how to really, I would hope, try to fence Iran in and restrict virtually everything that they could do with nuclear weapons. So right now with the Iran and Israel firing back and forth at each other, all of those conversations are on pause, certainly. Something else I wanted to bring in the mix as well, because we know we still have high gas prices. In fact, the president said something about that today on NBC's Meet the Press. Here he is.
1: They're going to come low, very low. They're going to go lower than they were before.
2: Have they peaked?
1: As soon? Well, it depends. I mean, it depends where the war goes. It could be I'll have to give them a shot. And it could be we'll sign an agreement. If we sign an agreement, they'll go down now. Otherwise, they'll go down after we're finished.
0: Okay, so the Strait of Hormuz is effectively closed, but a couple of interesting reports this weekend that the Strait is actually a little more open than what we've really heard about or what we've been led to believe. Two-thirds of the vessels that have been going through the Strait of Hormuz have been what they call going dark to evade detection. So it's riskier alternatives, obviously, to navigate this way, but they turn off their identification system transponders before they get into the Strait of Hormuz, and they can't be tracked in any way. And so as they do this, they tend to hug the Omani side of the coastline there, supported by the U.S. Navy. The Navy says, we're not escorting any of these ships through there. We're just kind of providing air cover, if you want to call it that. But there are a fair number of ships getting through the Strait of Hormuz. Now, some of those are paying these fees to the Iranian authorities. Countries like China, India, Japan, Pakistan have utilized this so-called supervised passage. The U.S. Central Command says they've provided assistance for roughly 70 vessels over a period of 3 weeks. So between March 1st and May 19th, 895 total ships have managed to get through the Strait of Hormuz. Not near enough to stabilize the international energy markets, and certainly not up to the point where it's of 100 or so a day as it used to be. But there's a little bit of something going on over there, even though it's pretty treacherous, and I see anything about what kind of insurance they're getting on those vessels, or they're just taking their chance at just rolling the dice. Moody Analytics had some data out this weekend. They've calculated this conflict between the United States and Iran and tried to break it down to the average U.S. household level. Their statistics, their analysis says that it's costing the average U.S. household $750 so far. That's a nationwide number of over $100 billion. That's all due to increased military spending and, of course, the supply disruptions with respect to oil. And so while the One Big Beautiful Bill has offset some of the impact on the lower and middle income families that have been hardest hit through all of this, the reports are that those savings are long gone at this point as the gasoline prices are continuing to stay pretty high, at least at this point. One other thing that came out, and really it was some recent testimony from Secretary of State Marco Rubio, who was in front of the Foreign Intelligence Committee. There was a lot of clips from that. You probably heard some of the highlights. So a lot of back and forth from Rubio. I'll say this about him. If you're going to take him on, you better come with your A game, because he certainly brings it every time. But he was talking about the intelligence reports that Iran still retains up to 70% of its pre-war missile and mobile launcher stockpiles. And he pretty much aligned himself with that. The president had something to say about that on NBC's Meet the Press today.
1: They have some missiles, they have some drones. I would say percentage-wise, maybe 21-22% of their missiles. It's a lot of missiles, but it's not what it was when we first attacked.
0: Okay, so that's the latest on what we have coming out of the Mideast tonight. We'll keep you posted as we go along tonight. Quick news break and a lot more with you here on KLBJ. Stay with us.
2: I'm Kathleen Maloney. Iran fires missiles at Israel today in retaliation for an Israeli attack on Beirut. Fox's Trey Yingst has President Trump's reaction.
3: The president told me it's certainly not going to help negotiations. He went on to say, what I would suggest to Iran You've shot your missiles. That's enough. Get back to the table and make a deal.
2: The president urging Israel not to strike back at Iran. President Trump plans to attend the basketball playoff game at Madison Square Garden in New York Monday night. Security will be tight.
4: Fans should expect enhanced security measures when entering Madison Square Garden, including TSA-style screening procedures. Guests are strongly encouraged to arrive at least 2 hours before tip-off.
2: Fox's C.B. Cotton says there will also be an increased police presence. America's listening to Fox News.

0: And Kenny Rahmeyer back with you here on a Sunday night. Thanks for being with us on News Radio KLBJ. A little bit later on tonight, got to say a little bit about D-Day. 82 years ago, it was one of the greatest military crusades ever, and it changed the course of history. And we can never forget that. The sacrifice, all those lives, those brave soldiers that did so much all these years ago. And going to touch on that a little bit later on tonight here on KLBJ. I mentioned at the top of the program some new developments out of that trial going on about the high school stabbing. And so that so many of you have been following that story, I know we have certainly here on News Radio KLBJ, this out of the Dallas Morning News, that prosecutors rested their case yesterday after calling more student witnesses to recount the moments before Carmelo Anthony fatally stabbed Austin Metcalf at that Frisco track meet. One student called by the defense suggested that Metcalf's brother played some kind of role in starting this argument about why Carmelo Anthony was at his team's tent prior to the stabbing. The defense had argued that Anthony acted in self-defense, made a split-second decision in the face of the threat. And the cross-examinations were really keying in on those discrepancies in the student's testimony. But as I said, the prosecution has rested their case. Their final witness was the Collin County medical examiner. She left little doubt, according to the Dallas Morning News, about how Metcalf died. She said the knife's 3.5-inch blade pierced his heart. It was an unsurvivable wound. The Collin County assistant DA rested the prosecution's case after that testimony yesterday afternoon. The state called more than 20 witnesses to the stand. Carmelo Anthony now faces up to life in prison if convicted. He and the deceased were both 17 at the time of the stabbing. 512-836-0590. If you got a thought on any of this, give us a call or send us a text. Hunter Metcalf was not called by the state to testify. That was the twin brother. And the Dallas Morning News story went on to talk about how the trial has centered on a dispute that began when Metcalf and others told Anthony to leave the tent. It's a rain-delayed high school track meet. Previous testimony indicated Anthony chose that tent because he knew a recent graduate of Frisco High School there. And this guy was on the stand. He testified that the argument between Anthony and Metcalf amounted to little more than trash talk until Anthony put a hand inside his backpack. And the Dallas Morning News reports the students' descriptions of the incident differed at times, including whether Anthony was under or outside of that tent and exactly what he and Metcalf said to each other before the stabbing. I suppose you can understand that if they called 20 witnesses. You got a bunch of high school kids, right? And not everybody is going to remember it just exactly the same way. But as I said, the bottom line is the prosecution has rested his case. The Collin County medical examiner said the 17-year-old's wound meant certain death. Said the autopsy couldn't determine Anthony's use of force. And the trial is set to resume at 9 o'clock tomorrow morning with more witnesses called by the defense. So I know that Todd and Oz, Mark Winnedad, will certainly stay on top of the developments coming out of that story. Very high-profile story, getting national media attention. And we'll keep you posted on all developments here on News Radio KLBJ. I got to say, if you haven't seen some video, was posted by KXAN going back to that shooting spree here over the weekend just last month, right? Two juveniles participated, a 17-year-old as well. Injured four people, damaged several vehicles and residences in the shoot-up. 100-plus rounds were fired, right? I think that was established. And you see this video. It's been released by the Manor Police Department that shows a high-speed chase that was tied to this series of shootings. And high-speed it is. I mean, just to step back from it and say it's amazing that more people weren't hurt or even killed, for that matter, in these random shootings that took place, primarily there in South Austin, but just unbelievable amounts of carnage that could have come out of this. Well, same way when you take a look at this high-speed chase from this video. So again, it's posted there on KXAN if you want to take a look at it. You can see at one point the white car that the suspects were in leaves the road before it reenters traffic, heads eastbound on U.S. Highway 290. You see the vehicle weaving through pretty heavy traffic at some points at speeds exceeding 85 miles per hour, and at times bobbing in and out of the lanes as officers were continuing their pursuit. The pursuit actually continues past the Manor crossing area before the video ends. And it just, a lot of people could have been hurt in that chase, much less in all the gunfire. Just the indiscriminate ins and outs that were taking place there as the one car was on the run from the Manor Police Department. So I just, interested in that, check it out on KXAN's website. 512-836-0590 if you'd like to. Give us a call or send us a text. A little bit of campaign news coming from Texas Democrats and State Representative James Tallarico. We'll have that for you. And I can't even say it's a deep dive. We're going to skim the surface on some AI stories. There was a whole lot of news about artificial intelligence, some having to do with the president and Bernie Sanders. I continue to ask, are they on the same page here, sort of, in some way? We'll find out. We'll talk about it coming up here on KLBJ.
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0: Kenny Rahmeyer back with you here on a Sunday evening. Thanks for being with us on News Radio KLBJ. Weekends with Kenny Rahmeyer, 6 to 8 on Sunday nights. There's not a lot of news here, but I had to mention this because it's kind of interesting. The Texas Democrats reportedly want to broaden their appeal beyond their liberal base for the upcoming midterms. But the challenge they apparently have, at least one of the challenges, is four of their top five statewide candidates are based where? Right here in Austin. The proverbial blue dot in a red state. So the reports are Republicans are capitalizing on this to paint the Democratic ticket as out of touch with traditional Texas values. The Democratic candidates are pushing back against the so-called Austin liberal label by saying their personal roots in other parts of the state, like South Texas, will allow them to focus their campaigns on economic issues like inflation and the cost of living. But clearly their statewide ticket is pretty concentrated here in Travis County. Interestingly, this is one of only two counties that John Cornyn did well in against Ken Paxton, right? But let's put that aside. State Representative James Tallarico is on the so-called statewide ticket here. Austin area lawmakers Gina Hinojosa, Vicki Goodwin, and Sarah Eckhart are on the ticket as well. And this article continues to say the prominent concentration of Austin lawmakers at the top is raising alarms, even within Democratic circles. So you got to know these politicians are going to figure out some way to counter this. And they're going to say, well, I was brought up in Hinojosa. I'm going to say she brought up in Brownsville. I mean, what about they say Governor Abbott's been here in Austin for a long time? Not that he's liberal, but they're going to say he represents the Austin political establishment. Probably not, but they might try that. We'll see. We'll see if any of that works against them in the long run. And then I saw another article, which I did not realize this. I keep up with this Tallarico's campaign at all. You know that he's got some, at least from my vantage point, some pretty twisted, progressive Christian messaging that he has espoused over time. I think he's trying to dial some of that back now as he's been challenged on us, being brought up to him. But his church, St. Andrew's Presbyterian, here in Austin, the main pastor there, Dr. Jim Rigby, if you ever, go do your homework and take a look at some of what he's had to say from the pulpit over time. And I did not know this, that St. Andrew's has experienced a significant boost in average Sunday attendance and has achieved a rare budget surplus, supposedly driven entirely by visitors who discovered the church through Tallarico's public appearances. Well, good for them. Every church can use more attendees and more money for that matter. I guess I'll believe it. It's been reported here. I don't go to that church. Don't intend to. But there's definitely a little bit of a religious overtone in this race. Will be interesting to see how much of that is played up in the days and weeks ahead as we approach the midterms. I said I wanted to get to some artificial intelligence news, and I'm going to do that. There's just so much here. The one story that I mentioned that really got my attention, and it's really two stories, I suppose. Well, the one I mentioned last week, if you remember, I was talking about Congressman Greg Kassar, who's yet to file this plan, but he says he's got a plan to tax all of us with respect to our AI usage. And I'm going to stand by, even in the absence of any details about what that plan's going to look like, I'm going to stand by my speculation, that could be one of the biggest tax grabs ever known to any of us out of our political thumbsuckers in Washington, D.C., to think you're going to tax AI as it's such a big part of our life. And that's one of the reasons I'm touching on a lot of these stories tonight, because it has become so ubiquitous. It has become so pervasive, so much a part of our lives in so many ways. Whether you acknowledge it or not, whether you think you're a user or not, believe me. Just let me whip through the raft of stories I got about all this stuff. It's overwhelming. It's just 1 week. It's just 1 week worth of stories. But here's the ones that got my attention. Coming into the weekend, we know that Senator Bernie Sanders has proposed legislation to create a U.S. artificial intelligence sovereign wealth fund that would mandate a one-time 50% equity transfer from AI companies to the federal government. Now, you can call it socialism, you can call it communism, whatever. When the government starts taking over the means of production, that's where you are. You're in a socialist, communist-type atmosphere. So I don't like any part of what he's talking about. I don't like any part of what Congressman Greg Kassar is talking about. Well, an editorial piece in the Wall Street Journal says, what do you know? The groundwork for Sanders' socialist transition was inadvertently paid by the president's own aggressive industrial policies. What they're talking about there is this administration, and you've heard me talk about it, some others as well, that they've struck a deal with Nippon Steel as Nippon Steel acquired U.S. Steel. We've taken equity stakes in critical mineral developers, even some high-tech companies like Intel. And, you know, the president's going to say, well, hey, Intel stock is up, I don't know, 100%+ or more since the U.S. put money into it. I get the argument on the one hand. I think Treasury Secretary Bessent makes the best argument with respect to all this, because he talks about a strong U.S. economy and a strong national defense are inextricably tied together. You're right, they're just synonymous. If you got one, you've got the other, and vice versa. I get that. And if the government's going to put money anyplace, I would probably be more receptive to doing it in a chip company or anything having to do with artificial intelligence and so forth, just because of the strategic nature from a military standpoint and otherwise of how that AI revolution is going to manifest itself over time in our lifetimes. But I'm fundamentally opposed to the government getting involved in these kind of deals. It's, like I said, it's better than back in the Obama days when he's dipping into the likes of Solyndra, you know, some of these go green companies and that massive failures. And, you know, it seemed like it was more philosophical back when he was trying to do it. I'd like to think it's more strategic, and there's been a little more thought put into it on part of the Trump administration. However, the jury's still out on that, and just in a general sense, I don't like the sound of it. I don't like it. But that Bernie Sanders to say, well, the president of the Trump administration is taking national commercial interest in some of these big companies, some of these big industries. So what's wrong with my deal? A one-time 50% equity stake in these AI companies, and then it's transferred to the federal government. Okay, I don't like that part. Okay, so here's what's being reported by Forbes this weekend. The administration is in talks with AI companies about potentially acquiring a stake in these AI companies. And what are they going to do with it? They're going to distribute equity to the American public. So the president's looking to make a deal, and supposedly you're going to be the beneficiaries. It's called something known as universal basic capital. You've heard of universal basic income, right? Which doesn't sound good to a lot of us. That's just giving free money to a lot of people. And most times it's just, you know, good luck. Do your best. Here's some free money from the taxpayers. This would be investments in these AI companies. By the way, we don't know who the winners are going to be. We've got a pretty good idea of some of the big ones that are doing incredibly well so far and seem to be on track to continue to be very successful in the world of AI. And I'm just saying there's a lot of players out there, big and small. Not all of them are going to make it, in my opinion. So this proposal, this universal basic capital notion, according to Forbes, is starting to attract momentum from politicians on both sides of the aisle. And they're just basically wanting to hitch their star to AI. So this would give American investment accounts and seed these accounts with equity in these AI companies. This would initially focus on AI companies, though not necessarily. The idea to help people build wealth. So the administration's already been in talks with OpenAI about some kind of an arrangement. And how has this worked? Would the companies hand over these shares voluntarily? All of this is still pretty fuzzy. Don't know the details, but supposedly the money would be distributed to Americans through dividend payments in these accounts that they would set up for you, these universal basic capital accounts. Like I said, politicians on both sides of the aisle have expressed some interest in this, not everybody, but some. And so Sanders is going to introduce his bill in the coming weeks. I don't know how long it's going to take for this deal to come together, proposed by the administration. Forbes says it remains to be seen how any final plan would be structured. There's been a lot of high-tech leaders, Elon Musk and others, who have talked about some kind of universal income program, trying to share the wealth, I suppose. I mean, that's great. They can figure out a way to do it, but just how do we not get the government involved? That would be what I'm saying. So it's unclear how this thing would come together, what the exact terms are. So I'm going to, I guess, reserve judgment here a little bit until I hear more about it. This would be investments rather than just giving people cash like that universal basic income. But I would suggest that could also pose risk for those who are given these investments, and a lot of people don't know much about investing. I got a story in the stack, we'll get to it tonight, about the financial literacy amongst U.S. Americans isn't that great, and it's getting worse. So you might keep that in mind as we're giving people money from investments. We'll keep an eye on all of that. It's troubling, it's disturbing that you could talk about Bernie Sanders and President Trump all in the same sentence, that we're talking about some kind of deal with these AI companies. We'll see where it goes. It's in the early stages at this point. So I got so much other AI-related stuff here. Unbelievable amounts of opposition now to these data centers. I was talking about these data centers a year ago. Nobody else was talking about them back then. You kind of see it coming. You kind of see this thing snowballing, and it has big time concerns that people have. I mean, heck, here recently they've been booing commencement speakers. There's been organized protests locally. I've got a stack of examples of those all over the country. Now, I got a report here that says local resistance has successfully blocked or delayed 48 data center projects just last year. Those projects were valued over $150 billion. There were 20 projects canceled in the first quarter of this year. Even as these tech companies are putting hundreds of millions of dollars into these data center projects, and they have similar levels of investment into the midterm elections to try to reshape public relations and try to get the politicians on their side. I mean, Texas is second only to Virginia with respect to the number of data centers that we have. And that's one of the reasons I think this story is worth following. And there's local aspects to it as well. You may have heard about this. In Texas, 248 projects planned. About half of them are going to be in rural, unincorporated areas. Local officials say they're kind of legally hamstrung. They try to pass these development moratoriums, but sometimes they don't get very far. I've got an example of that in Hood County and how the developer pushed back and apparently has won against the locals there. But just in general, the citizens don't like these big facilities, all designed, by the way, to support AI computing. That's what they're there for. A lot of these smaller towns say it's destroying the small town charm. It's straining the electrical grid, depleting local aquifers. I mean, there was a 2,100-acre Comanche Circle project that would draw up to 3 gigawatts of electricity at peak capacity. And initial estimates to the local water board said one-time construction requirement and 95 million gallons of water, followed by 150,000 gallons daily. I know we've seen different reports about how much water or how much electricity. I'm going to try to drill down on that a little bit here this evening as we pick up on this after our news break coming up. ERCOT, the Electric Reliability Council of Texas, has approved stricter readiness rules for data centers and for large electricity users that are going to want to connect to the state's power grid. All this to try to manage a backlog of an incredible number of requests, especially in North Texas. Get this, Oncor, the state's largest electricity delivery business, reported nearly 700 large commercial and industrial connection requests in its queue. That was just early this year. I mean, the demand for power to drive these computer server complexes, and that's going to be unbelievable. We're going to get into more of this coming up here on KLBJ and a whole lot of other news as well. Glad to have you with us with Newsbreak from Fox coming up here on KLBJ.
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2: Escalation of the conflict in Iran. I'm Kathleen Maloney, Fox News. Iran launched a large missile attack on Israel today. Fox's Trey Yingst has President Trump's response.
3: At least 4 waves of Iranian ballistic missiles have targeted northern Israel. I just got off the phone with President Trump to get his reaction to the ongoing missile attack. As I was speaking with the president out the window, I could see some of these incoming missiles headed toward the northern part of this country. The IDF says they were able to shoot down the majority of the incoming fire, but the president telling Fox News it's certainly not going to help negotiations. I asked him if he had a message for the Iranian regime. He said, what I would suggest to Iran, you've shot your missiles, that's enough, get back to the table and make a deal. President Trump indicated in our conversation that negotiations with Iran were progressing toward a possible agreement as early as this coming week.
2: Iranian officials say the missile strikes were in retaliation for Israel's attacks on Beirut. American Airlines is temporarily suspending 6 domestic routes this summer due to elevated fuel costs linked to the Iran conflict. The carrier said the affected routes will be paused only during August and September, but none were being eliminated permanently. Police are still trying to find the suspects and the motive behind a mass shooting at an Ohio festival Saturday night.
4: The fun suddenly turning to people of all ages running and scrambling.